0: explosives, similar to what we've seen Ukraine unleash on Russian forces in the Black Sea.
1: Fox's Lucas Tomlinson in Tel Aviv. A bowl of white roses on the desk of Senator Lindsey Graham, which is draped in a black cloth on the floor of the Senate after the Republican died suddenly over the weekend. Majority Leader John Thune with an emotional tribute.
2: One day, Mr. President, we will laugh together again.
1: Senate Democratic Leader Chuck Schumer said they didn't agree on every issue, but there was at least one they fought for.
3: We both believed that China was manipulating its currency, hurting American exports, hurting American jobs. And together, we hammered away at that issue.
1: South Carolina Governor Henry McMaster has chosen Graham's sister, Darlene Graham Nordone, as the senator's temporary replacement. A special election for a nominee will be held next month. The National Weather Service says much of the U.S. is in for another heat wave this week, with record-breaking nighttime temperatures in parts of the Midwest and Northeast. 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
7: I'm Bill Hemmer, and these are the most impactful moments in American history. The 19th century marked a period of rapid industrial advancements in the country. Communication, on the other hand, was still moving at a snail's pace. The telegraph was still a new and developing technology, leaving most Americans to rely on physical means to send a message, trains, ships, and the good old Pony Express. But in 1851, everything changed with the foundation of a small telegraph company in Rochester, New York, and that would later become known as Western Union. Western Union developed a vast telegraph network across states. Within a decade of its birth, Western Union completed the first transcontinental telegraph. But it didn't stop there. Western Union would also develop the stock ticker, a time service, and even the first wire money transfer. For more, go to foxnewspodcast.com. I'm Bill Hemmer, Fox News.
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16: Much change is expected in our forecast in Southern Colorado for your Monday. It'll be hot and dry. Even our overnight lows are mild in the 60s for many across the area. The rest of the week also hot and dry. With your KKTV 11 Alert Weather, I'm meteorologist Josephine Sage.
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17: Well, we have no reports of stalls or accidents, and we are seeing a bit of easing in volume. Still some heavy traffic in places, mostly up and down I-25 and the highways like Union, Austin Bluffs, Powers, Academy, Stetson Hills, Fillmore, and Woodman. Pretty much the same deal. I'm Coyote. That's traffic.
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0: America. Mark Levin here. Our number, 877-381-3811, 877-381-3811. I wasn't here Friday or this weekend. My stepson is engaged, wonderful fiance, and we spent the weekend out of town. But I wanted an opportunity to talk about Lindsey Graham with you. Those of you who listen to the program on a regular basis know he was on a few times in the past month or so. Over the last 2 to 3 years, really 3 years or so, Lindsey Graham and I became quite close, actually. He would text me. He would call me. We would talk about, among other things, foreign policy. We had very similar views, not exactly, but similar views when it came to Israel and Ukraine and, I might add, Taiwan. The isolationists and the woke right are very vicious, evil people. They want you to believe that Lindsey's a warmonger. Lindsey was never a warmonger. Lindsey didn't like these international bullies who were actually enemies of ours, attacking our allies. Israel's our ally. Ukraine's our ally. Taiwan, which Communist China wants to invade and overtake, is our ally. Lindsey was a very, very loyal friend, and he was very, very loyal to our allies. He was no warmonger. He was a humanitarian. I believe that these people, many of whom were surrounded by enemies, should be supported by us. That we have a lot in common with Israel, that we have a lot in common with Ukraine, that we have a lot in common with Taiwan, their democracies, for one. And we have almost nothing in common with the Islamists that surround Israel, with Putin, who tried to destroy Ukraine, and of course, Communist China. Lindsey Graham, from a national security perspective, had much in common with Reagan, had much in common with Scoop Jackson, much in common with Patrick Moynihan, Joe Lieberman, Jesse Helms, and so many others. The attacks on him have been vicious since his passing. They were vicious before his passing. I know I've received some of this myself, but nothing like him. Lindsey Graham is loved by the people in South Carolina. He's loved by the people in Israel. He's loved by the people in Ukraine. And he's loved by the people in Taiwan, not to mention other parts of the world. A very consequential senator. And I think he provided enormously useful and important advice to President Trump in the first term and his second term. I believe he was an outstanding counterbalance to some of the naive and green isolationists and woke right. And he was also on his way to having a fifth victory for the United States Senate. He would always tell me something that the president would tell me, too. He would always say, keep at it, Mark. You have a very, very big voice. I'd say, well, I don't know about that. He says, trust me on this. I'm well aware of this. The president has said the same thing to me. I don't know if I have a big voice or not. I just state what I believe. And it's very, very sad what happened to him. As somebody who's had heart disease most of his adult life, has had bypass surgery, you know, you feel a pain here and there and you wonder, or you're out of breath and you wonder... In his case, I don't know that he knew that he had you know, heart disease, but I was somewhat unfamiliar with what took his life, but then I looked at it and read about it and studied it, and it happens. It's relatively rare, but it's pretty brutal. The tearing of the interior main artery. And you know the story, that he was told he should go get help without obviously knowing what was wrong with him. He wasn't feeling well, and he said he'd reportedly wait until after his appearance on Meet the Press, but unfortunately died before that. I am quite disgusted with people on TV and elsewhere to use this opportunity to attack his views. And most of these people are ignoramuses. They always want to talk about American sovereignty, but they don't understand you have to fight for American sovereignty, that we have evil enemies out there that don't believe in American sovereignty. And as Reagan would say, Fortress America is a disaster. You'll destroy yourselves. We have alliances for a reason. For a reason. American sovereignty is built on these alliances as well. We can't go it alone. As powerful as we are, we can't. We couldn't in World War I, we couldn't in World War II. We just cannot. And the ignoramuses out there who want you to believe it's America first are really quite pathetic, truly stupid people. Lindsey Graham had some remarks on Friday after he met with Zelensky, and he was in Ukraine for the 10th time. And what's interesting is the administration's position on Ukraine has kind of moved away from the vice president's position, has moved toward Lindsey Graham's position. I'm just being blunt. And Ukraine is really fighting an exceptional war. They are the victims. They were attacked. Their cities have been pulverized. But now they have, with their own technology, developed drones that can reach deep into Russia with very severe consequences. They're quite advanced. The Ukrainian people are quite smart. And their backs have been against the wall, and they're fighting for their survival, and they're doing a hell of a job. And it's obvious now Zelensky and his people have as their purpose to knock out these energy sources, oil fields, and production of Russia to try and not just slow down, but stop its military. And its military hasn't been advancing at all. And the casualties on both sides are horrible, but more on Russia than even on Ukraine. Lindsey Graham was right about Ukraine, if I may say, so have I been. And I will continue to support Ukraine and Taiwan and Israel to my fullest ability, as I have now for several years. And this is just 25 seconds or so, Lindsey, on Friday's final public remarks. Cut one, go.
1: I've never been more optimistic than I am today that we have the formula to end this war. Help Ukraine be more lethal. Let those supporting Russia to know it's going to be a price to be paid if you keep doing it. And to try to find an off-ramp, not to humiliate, but to end this war so that Ukraine will thrive and survive.
0: Yep, that was it. You know, I endorsed Lindsey in the primary. I'd spoken to him off the air. He had contacted me, and I said, look, I want to endorse you. Will it help you or hurt you? He said, Mark, in South Carolina, it'll only help. And he had President Trump's endorsement anyway, but we gave him our endorsement too, you and I. And he won significant. I think it was 58%. He needed to get over 50% not to have a runoff. And he succeeded well beyond the 50%. And in April, we talked about this Iranian deal as well. And Let's listen in. I haven't listened to this 2 minutes lately, but let's listen to it. This is April 8th of this year, April 8th, about 3 months ago. Cut to go. Lindsay, how are you, my friend?
2: Good, my friend. You doing well?
0: Let me see. Yeah, so far, so good, brother. So far, so good.
2: Good.
0: I don't know. You and I are attacked a hell of a lot lately. I notice that.
2: I tell you what, judge us by our enemies is the way I look at it.
0: Yeah. But some very weird people.
2: I'm okay with being attacked. There's some weird people, but thank God we're not two of them.
0: No, thank God for that. But here's the thing. Here's the thing I want to discuss with you, seriously.
2: Sure.
0: We support defending our country against an Islamist terrorist enemy that's trying to get nuclear weapons to use against us. Why is that controversial?
2: Well, let me just say a couple things. Here's the way I start meetings when I'm in South Carolina talking about how many of you believe the Ayatollah, if he had a nuke, would use it? Almost everybody raises their hand. And those that don't, I said, you should not be allowed to drive. Mm-hmm. When he says death to America, death to Israel, he means it, but he's dead. And so he can't do anything about it. We're deep into the bench, but be on the team over there. You got to buy into this cult of death, this radical Islamic philosophy. So when I hear that we're, you know, we got more reasonable people to deal with all due respect, if you're in the regime, you're not reasonable.
0: Mm-hmm.
2: You're a fanatic. You're a religious Nazi. Okay. If you believe they would use a bomb, are they trying to get one? How do you have 900 pounds of 60% highly enriched uranium if you don't cheat? Europe and Obama and Biden tried to control the Iranian nuclear ambitions by all these sanctions and, you know, oversight regimes. It failed. They got 900 pounds, 60% uranium that could go to 90% in 2 or 3 weeks to make 8 bombs. But Trump blew up their crap. That's why they can't go to 90. The 60% is under a bunch of stuff because Trump blew it up. Nobody else would have done it but Trump. I want to get that 60%, 900 pounds in our hands because they can make a dirty bomb out of it. One day they may come back into the enrichment business. So get that.
0: Just such common sense. I've got one more clip to play for you when we return. We'll be right back.
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0: Here's Lindsey Graham on the program about 4 weeks, give or take, ago. Cut three, go. Primary in South Carolina that ends in about an hour. And I wanted to bring our friend Lindsey Graham on the program since he's running in that primary. Senator, how are you?
1: I'm doing good. About an hour left. Go get in line. They won't close the polls till the line is finished. But if you're a Mark Levin guy and Lindsey Graham guy and you haven't voted in South Carolina, do it. But, Mark, thank you for all the encouragement and, you know, the good friendship we've had. And I look forward to many more years, God willing.
0: Yeah, you're very important. The president knows this. Many of us know it. You also come under attack by the same woke right isolationist time and time and time again. That's all well and good, but if we follow what they say, we'll be in deep trouble. So tell us what it looks like there in South Carolina. The polls close in less than an hour. People, if you're in your trucks right, or your cars and you're in line, get to the polling place and stay in line, as the senator said. How's it looking?
1: It's looking good. President Trump endorsed me, and that means a lot. You know, it's not I'll beat my opponents. I just got to get over 50% to avoid a runoff, and I want to do that. I want to end this thing tonight so I can help President Trump with his agenda, you know, end this war in Iran the right way, protect our friends in Israel, and try to make peace between Saudi

0: in Israel eventually, but I got to get my election behind me. But yeah, it looks good. I got five people running. They all got family and friends. That adds up after a while. But the guy I'm running against, the big guy, $7 million, $6 million, said we need more Thomas Massies, and Marjorie Taylor Greene just endorsed him a couple of days ago. And here's what me and you would say. We don't need Thomas Massies. We don't need a loudmouth critic like Marjorie Taylor Greene. Trump has enough critics. You know what he needs? Reliable allies and friends in the Senate, and I have been that. You know, Kavanaugh got helped get that guy through. I'll be chairman of the Judiciary Committee if I win my election, and I'll help Trump put conservative judges that you will love on the court for the last 2 years. And when it comes to standing with Israel, me and you are bonded, pal. Israel's a blessing to America, not a burden, and my opponent does not believe that. So big differences in this race, and help me get over the top.
1: He's listening to him. It's gonna, what a terrible, terrible, terrible loss to our country. Just a terrible loss to our country. And like I said, the last 3 years or so, he and I became quite close. And I just think, you know, when I heard about it, it's for those who like him and are friends with him, and so it's a real kick in the gut. It has been for the president, too. I know the president is still mourning him. I haven't talked to the president about it, but I can tell. And Lindsey Graham loved Donald Trump. And I think Donald Trump loved Lindsey Graham, and they liked being around each other. Not just golf, but dinner. I was at a couple of dinners with the two of them, as was my wife. We'll be right back.

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2: I'm Melissa Henry in the KKTV 11 newsroom on 740 KVOR. A pilot is in the hospital after a small helicopter crash in Colorado Monday morning. According to Larkspur Fire Protection District, the crash happened in the Perry Park area around 8 this morning. One patient, the solo pilot, was flown to a trauma center. The Federal Aviation Administration will investigate, according to local authorities, who did not comment on the cause of the crash. Crews are making progress on the Aspen Acres fire burning southwest of Pueblo, which now has 36% containment and has burned more than 98,000 acres. People living in areas where the fire had already burned are starting to head back to their properties. One area evacuees cannot return to is Rye. The Rye Fire Protection District chief said Monday morning the fire burn area is within 2 miles of Rye's town limits. For KKTV 11 News, I'm Melissa Henry.
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7: While we have no reports of stalls or accidents, and we are seeing a bit of easing in volume, still some heavy traffic in places, mostly up and down I-25 and the highways like Union, Austin Bluffs, Powers, Academy, Stetson Hills, Fillmore, and Woodman. Pretty much the same deal. I'm Coyote. That's traffic.
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0: We'll be on Hannity tonight. You check us out, Hannity tonight. I wanted to say my comments on TV for the Hannity show. I was invited on Fox and Friends Sunday and Fox and Friends this morning. But, you know, you need time to think these things through. And by that, I don't mean to be careful about what you say. I mean, you know, it's very emotional. And so you just need to think about it a little bit. You don't need to be the first out of the box. President of the United States yesterday, about the loss of Lindsey Graham, and they were very, very close. Cut four, go.
13: Well, it's devastating. I thought he was fine. He called me last night. He just got back from Ukraine, and he had a great trip. He was telling me about the trip. He was pushing very, very hard. You probably know he wanted to do the Save America Act that he was talking about that. He was full of vim and vigor. He was tired. He said, I'm tired because it's a long trip. But other than that, he was fine. And he called me, I guess, just moments before, because he called me like at 6:30 or something. And the medical people got there a little bit later, right after that. What a terrible loss it is. He's a great politician. He was a natural. There are very few of them. He was a natural politician. Got along with everybody. When he didn't, he was very tough. He was a tough cookie, too. But he got along with everybody.
0: Mm-hmm. It was very likable, very funny, of course. And then here's the president on Meet the Press on the phone yesterday. Cut six, Mr. Producer. Go.
14: Mr. President, it is just extraordinary. You just spoke with him last night. His office says he passed away from a brief and sudden illness. Are you learning any more details about how and why he may have passed? Did he tell you anything in that phone call, Mr. President, about not feeling well?
13: No, he said he's a little tired. It was a long trip, many hours. And he had just gotten back. And he, it must have been right after that, because I understand the police or whoever it is came there at about 7:30, 8 o'clock in the evening, something like that. So somebody notified him. But no, he felt okay. I mean, I actually, on the call, he told me, Kristen, he said, I feel good, but I'm tired. He was fine. I knew him well. He would let you know if he wasn't feeling well. He had days where he didn't feel so well, and he'd let you know about it. But he was a fantastic person. He was a man who, and you're going to watch, it's going to be a very big thing with him. He's going to be appreciated more now than he was when he was living.
0: It often happens, doesn't it? Often happens. And then there was Prime Minister Benjamin Netanyahu. He and Lindsay were very good friends, too. They spent a lot of time together. Cut seven, go.
15: He was such an American patriot. He was unabashedly for America, and he was unabashedly against the enemies of America. And he spoke what he thought. He had a way with him. He had this charming Southern drawl, and you knew something was coming when he would say, well, I'm just a poor old Southern boy. And then he's coming in with the most penetrating insight that few people can deny, and that everybody recognizes is the truth. He had a way with him. He was a wonderful, wonderful friend, a great American patriot, and a great champion of the Israel-American alliance. And I'll miss him personally a lot. I really, really thought the world of him. And I think the world has lost a great human being. America's lost a great senator, and we have lost a great friend.
0: Mm-hmm. And I can assure you the people of Ukraine feel that way, and Taiwan and other countries where we have alliances. and these evil enemies are attacking them. Cut eight, Mr. Producer, go.
14: Mr. Prime Minister, what does his loss mean not only for you, but the people of Israel? What do you think the impact is globally?
15: In Israel, it's grief. In Iran, it's celebration, because Lindsay never confused good with and evil. He knew exactly where the Iranian regime is. He thought it was a great danger, not merely to Israel and to America's allies in the Middle East, but to America itself. And he just never wavered, you know. He was so clear. He had clarity, he had courage, he had the convictions that he believed were at the basis of America. That's I always use it like the Superman comics. You remember freedom, justice, and the American way. He represented these traditional values, and Kristen, he never flinched. He was absolutely uncaring about the winds of fashion. You know, he believed something, he spoke about it. He spoke about it directly and with candor. And if he wanted to tell me something unpleasant, he would do so, you know. In his southern drawl, and sometimes I always say that I knew something bad was coming when he said, well, you know, you want to take it from a good old southern boy from me who doesn't know much about the world, and then he'd bring it in, you know. Mm-hmm. He was so smart and so full of conviction and dedication that it's these qualities. And I think the president spoke about it. He was at once a great politician, but I think beyond that, I think he was just an incredible patriot for America.
0: Mm-hmm. And let me tell you, in addition to the Israelis, the Ukrainians and the Taiwanese, the Persian people loved Uncle Lindsay, they called him. They loved him. And he's gone now, and it's too damn bad. I'm not going to play for you Hassan Piker, who's a very vile subhuman being, and these other individuals who attacked him. Somebody who worked for Steve Bannon said one down or something like that, other people. Just despicable human beings, truly despicable human beings. And history will treat him very well. He was on the right side of good against evil. Very, very important. And very, very likable. Very, very likable. And so he will be missed. Now, I want to compare him to this guy, Ro Conman Khanna. He goes over to Israel, he goes to Judea and Samaria, wrongly called the West Bank. Judea and Samaria is where Judaism was born. The Oslo Accords broke it into three sections, A, B, and C. C is the Jewish sector, A is the Palestinian sector, C is sort of a no man's land. And what's been happening is the Palestinian Authority, which we're told are the moderates, the good Palestinians, there's nothing good about that authority whatsoever. They're terrorists as well. And they continue to build on Sector C, which is supposed to be Israeli land. And they build on it in a way that cuts off the Israelis from other parts of Israel. Now, I refuse to call them settlers. You're not a settler in your homeland. You're not a settler in your indigenous land. So Ro Khanna decides he's going to take a trip there, and he has as his so-called tour guide a couple of Palestinians who are extraordinarily hostile to the Jews in Judea and Samaria, including a photographer. And he makes a big scene, you see, because, number one, he says, well, I checked with the ambassador's office. And the ambassador's office said the only contact we could find here was looking for visas. So he didn't coordinate at all. He didn't coordinate with the IDF. He didn't coordinate with the local police, because you're not free to go into this zone in particular, but in areas where the government, the military, the police have cordoned it off. I mean, it would be the same thing as if some foreigner from France or Britain came into the United States and decided that they were going to go into one of our areas that has been cordoned off by the police or the military. Ro Khan Man Khanna decided he would do that, and then he claimed that armed, quote-unquote, settlers threatened him. They didn't care that he was a congressman from the United States. Then he goes on about how the police detained him and how the IDF came and they mistreated him too. Well, now there's a video out that shows that's all a lie. There's a video that shows it's all a lie. The police said it's all a lie. The IDF has said it's all a lie. They didn't say it that way. I'm saying it that way. And so what we have here is a man in Ro Khan Man Khanna whose family has made millions and millions and tens of millions of dollars since he's been in public office. We have a man who was all in for this guy, Grant Plattner, the alleged rapist. I mean, all in with both feet because he's desperate, desperate to separate himself from other candidates for the presidency. They videoed this stuff in Judea and Samaria. He was hoping that that would help launch him because he knows that the base in the Democrat Party is rabid Jew haters and rabid Israel haters. But it looks like it may well have backfired. And so this guy is all over TV now talking about how the police and the IDF aligned with the extremist settlers and look what's happened to him and so forth and so on, and the IDF is lying. But again, now the videotape is out. And his own guy released the videotape. Now this follows Rahm Emanuel, Jewish, at least in name only. And he went over there and he gave this condescending, outrageous speech in Tel Aviv, basically telling the Israeli government, everybody hates you, you're a pariah on the world scene, you've got to create this Palestinian state, you've got to get a new government, you've got to stand down, you've got to do this, you've got to do that. Because he's trying to show the way forward, you see. The way forward is to basically make yourself even more vulnerable to more terrorist attacks from Hamas and the Palestinian Authority and Iran and all the rest of them. Well, that's not going to happen. And he did this now, again, like Ro Khan Man Khanna, to try and carve out his own support among the Jew haters and some of the Jew supporters, the left-wing Democrats with money and are self-hating Jews in many respects. But he also did it and timed it because they all want to defeat Netanyahu. What they want is a very, very weak prime minister in Israel to kind of pave the way for a Democrat administration that can roll these guys. And most of them are easily rolled by the United States, but not Netanyahu. And so that's what's going on. More when I return. I'll be right back.
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7: Well, we have no reports of stalls or accidents, and we are seeing a bit of easing in volume. Still some heavy traffic in places, mostly up and down I-25 and the highways like Union, Austin Bluffs, Powers, Academy, Stetson Hills, Fillmore, and Woodman. Pretty much the same deal. I'm Coyote. 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

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Let's help make a difference now and for the next generation, folks. And this is what great leaders teach us and show us. Don't wait for tomorrow. Tomorrow may not come. Tomorrow may not come. Today's the day. Act today. Do what you want. What is right today? And I believe that as well. The Memorandum of Understanding is basically dead tonight. Look, folks, we spent a lot of time talking about the MOU. First, the leaks that came out, and then the actual MOU. And I made it abundantly clear that this document was not going to fly. And one of the reasons I explained it was because of the enemy. The enemy is not going to adhere to it. And it was my view that we needed to make sure that we didn't hand them $324 billion or one red cent before this thing played out, because it was going to play out exactly as it is playing out. And I'm very proud of you folks for sticking with me. I'm very proud of you folks for most of you agreeing with me, because it's just a matter of common sense. We've heard some people say that they've changed, that they feel the last 47 years was a mistake. That was never the case. We've heard that there are moderates and more reasonable people. That was never the case. It was never going to be the case. They play these things out. They are deceitful. They are the enemy. They are terrorists. And this is their ideology, and this is their belief system. And you and I are not fooled by this. As much as we want to believe that there can be a negotiated deal, I made it abundantly clear there couldn't be, ultimately. Not one that's going to work. This is not an ideology, 7th century ideology, that can be contained. It has to be destroyed. And at some point, some way, maybe when I'm long gone, people are going to understand that you need to arm the Iranian people, the Persians. You need to help train them. You need to give them some kind of air cover, satellite information on where to hit, who to hit, how to hit. Because that's the only way you can pull this regime up by the roots. You're not going to be able to do it by airstrikes or by missiles being fired off of subs or ships and so forth and so on. I mean, I'm glad we're doing what we're doing. Don't get me wrong. Please don't misunderstand. But that said, if you want to destroy the regime, the greatest asset we have are the Iranian people themselves. Tens of millions of them that don't want that government. And I believe strongly in arming them and giving them a shot. We've done it before. America can do it.
with the right CIA director, the right CIA. We can do it with the Mossad and others. We know how to do this. Excuse me, cholera. But that's the way it has to be. Also, I meant to update you, Darlene Graham Nordone. I hope I pronounced the last name properly. That is Lindsey Graham's sister, who he raised when his parents died when he was 20, 21 years old. She was 13. Then he adopted her. Quite a remarkable young man, wasn't he? And she is now appointed to serve out the rest of his term in the Senate, while others position themselves to run for that seat. Politics goes on, life goes on, whether we like it or not. I'll be right back.

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10: Another round. I'm Lisa Lacera, Fox News. Renewed U.S. airstrikes against Iran are not easing up.
11: President Trump informed Congress last week that new military action against Iran has commenced following a brief ceasefire.
12: And we're hitting them very hard, and it'll continue, and we'll see what happens, but we're knocking out all of their offensive capability.
11: The president is also reimposing a naval blockade on Iran's ports. Still, he tells me a deal to end the conflict is possible.
12: Yeah, I think a deal is possible. Sure, I do.
11: President Trump says the U.S. will take over the critical Strait of Hormuz and be compensated by countries relying on the narrow waterway.
10: Fox's Jared Halpern at the White House. The U.S. military says the number of dead in the Iran conflict has risen to 14 with the death of a Navy pilot in a helicopter crash earlier this month. The number of wounded now at 414. The Navy initially described the July 1st chopper crash in the Arabian Sea as an emergency landing. The Department of Homeland Security facing intense scrutiny after a man was shot and killed in Maine this morning.
13: Maine Independent Senator Angus King said he was told by Secretary of Homeland Security Mark Wayne Mullen the motorist shot and killed by an ICE agent was not the subject of a federal warrant being executed. The man killed is said to be a Colombian native who moved his car during a confrontation with agents that was deemed provocative.
10: Fox's Grinnell Scott. Senator King says he was told the man was ordered to leave the U.S., but at least two advocacy groups say he was legally allowed to work in the U.S. President Trump has reduced the size of two national monuments in Utah. Bears Ears and Grand Staircase Escalante national monuments have ancient cliff dwellings and scenic dwellings, as well as coal and uranium deposits that state officials want made available for development. 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
5: From the 11 Alert Team at KKTV, here's Southern Colorado's most accurate forecast on KVOR.
30: Much change is expected in our forecast in Southern Colorado for your Monday. It'll be hot and dry. Even our overnight lows are mild in the 60s for many across the area. The rest of the week also hot and dry. With your KKTV 11 Alert weather, I'm meteorologist Josephine Sage.
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34: 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Our number, 877-381-3811, 877-381-3811. The Memorandum of Understanding. I suppose I was the one of the leading critics of this document. And you notice I can criticize a document without attacking our president, and that's what I do, because the president doesn't deserve to be attacked. He's trying to do the very best he can under very difficult circumstances. This was all dumped in his lap by prior presidents, and I think he's done a fabulous job. But I never thought this memorandum of understanding made all that much sense. I didn't really understand why we were going through it. We don't need to go through motions. We don't have to prove that these people are dishonest and untrustworthy. They've killed enough Americans. They've maimed enough Americans. They've defied and they have They've lied about past agreements that they signed, so I didn't think we had to prove yet again that they are what they are, and I certainly didn't think we should transfer tens of billions of dollars to them. Here's the president today with our friend Hugh Hewitt on this memorandum of understanding. Cut 20, go.
0: Well, was the MOU that your negotiators brought back, was that side saddle MOU, was that built to fall apart?
1: It was built to test. It was a test. We didn't know. It didn't look. Memorandum of understanding with you, when you're dealing with sleazebags don't mean much. And they don't mean much when you're dealing with honorable people, too, because it's a memorandum of understanding. It doesn't mean much. And I said, why are we even, you know, it's a standard tactic in the U.S. that you go to a memorandum of understanding and then you go to the deal. I said, just go to the deal first. But you know what? It was sort of a test. And they weren't there. They didn't honor the test. We had it. We had this deal settled numerous times. I said, watch. I guarantee, watch. And they never followed it.
34: Well, if it was just a test, then I don't know why all this time was spent on it. I don't know why all the time the vice president was promoting it. He wasn't the only one. It was just a test, which is perfectly fine, but it was never going to work. In fact, no deal's ever going to work. None. You can call it a memorandum of understanding. You can call it a kumquat. This is an enemy. And they're going to be here after you and I are gone, if they're not gone first. And I want you to understand that. I want you to understand that. Your children and grandchildren have to deal with this enemy, and this enemy, in 10 years, it'll have nuclear weapons, and it'll have intercontinental ballistic missiles with nuclear warheads. And it will be able to reach the United States, because they're going to get assistance from Communist China, Russia, and North Korea. That's just the facts. It's not a dispute. It's the facts. And now's the time, again, to arm the Iranian people. I really wish we would get to that point. You know, Mike Waltz points out, our great ambassador, he's on ABC this week, that this regime has plotted to kill President Trump for many years. You know, again, why do we put up with this? That's just Mark. Why do we put up with this? Let's go to cut 13. We'll go to Ambassador Waltz. Go.
2: I have to ask you quickly, Mike Huckabee, the ambassador in Israel, our ambassador in Israel, said that Israelis did talk about a new plot, a specific plot against the president. Is that true or false?
3: Well, I won't get into specific intelligence, but this regime, going all the way up to the Ayatollah, has plotted to kill President Trump for many years, and not only him, but many of his cabinet officials that were involved in the killing of the Iranian general Soleimani. They have operatives here in the United States. Plots are ongoing, but our intelligence community, the FBI, our law enforcement entities are absolutely on top of it. But make no mistake that the Iranian regime is trying to kill President Trump and those around him. It is absolutely, and it's just unacceptable on so many levels.
34: Mm-hmm. By the way, this is a breaking story. In the Jerusalem Post and elsewhere, the former Iranian president under house arrest by the Iranian regime after the regime uncovers ties to Israel and Mossad, according to a report. For years, this is remarkable, Israel conducted a covert operation aimed at recruiting former Iranian president Ahmadinejad as an intelligence asset, and at a later stage even planned to install him as Iran's leader. He's under house arrest by the Islamic Revolutionary Guard Corps, that's their SS, their intelligence arm, after Iranian authorities uncovered a significant portion of his contacts with Israel, reports the New York Times today, citing four senior Iranian officials. For years, Israel conducted a covert operation aimed at recruiting Ahmadinejad as an intelligence asset, and later, as I said, even planned to install him as Iran's leader following the overthrow of the regime. According to the report, one of the operation's more unusual stages took place in early 2024 when a senior Hungarian government official asked Gurley Deli, rector of the Levitka University of Public Service in Budapest to invite Ahmadinejad to a conference on climate change. Dali said he was told that the conference would in fact serve as cover for secret talks between Ahmadinejad and Israeli intel officials. Despite concerns about potential damage to his own reputation and that of the university, he agreed to invite Ahmadinejad because he believed that, quote, if you have two enemies and if these enemies want to talk, let's see here. If you have two enemies and these enemies want to talk with each other, then it's best to do what you can to make them talk. Former American officials said that former Mossad head David Barnea personally traveled to Budapest in order to meet with Ahmadinejad. And bear with me. In the years that followed, Israel made several secret payments to Ali Akbar Yabadabadou, a spokesman for Ahmadinejad, and Israeli agents met with him several more times before the beginning of Operation Roaring Lion. In February, the New York Times reported Ahmadinejad's home compound was hit by an Israeli airstrike targeting his bodyguards and armored car, after which he was picked up by Mossad operatives and taken to a secret safe house. He eventually left the safe house for unclear reasons and was not seen again until making an appearance at former Supreme Leader Ali Khomeini's funeral. According to senior Iranian officials, he's been taken into custody by the Islamic Revolutionary Guard Corps intelligence wing, placed under house arrest. Mossad officials and Ahmadinejad spokesman Javakir declined to comment on the New York Times article. Let me just say this. I believe the New York Times article has probably resulted in the torture or death of Ahmadinejad, or whatever the hell his name is. According to Yabadaba, former advisor and associate of Ahmadinejad, the former president would not have worked with Israel for money. He has money. He has a wide economic network. He would do it for power. He wants to be at the helm of power, his former spokesman told the New York Times in a phone interview. So the New York Times, I think, has signed his death warrant, or certainly signed his torture warrant. Another associate said Ahmadinejad had spoken about his ambitions to become Iran's new ruler with the help of foreign powers, had been concerned that a war would cause the U.S. and Israel to choose a destabilizing figurehead. After being disqualified three times in Iran's presidential race, the associate added, Ahmadinejad had become distrustful of the Iranian system. He had also expressed frustration and resentment with members of the Iranian regime, such as Khomeini. His associate told the New York Times that he had stated in the past if he returned to power, he would normalize relations with Israel through the Abraham Accords. Well, we can't have that, can we? Seems a little crazy, but the potential, I suppose, exists. And yet we have this as well from PJ Media. Israel signs agreement with the Shah's son, prepares for Iran regime's fall. Again, I'm just reading this from PJ Media. Top Israeli official has announced she already signed an agreement with the son of the late Shah of Persia in a groundbreaking move of recognition, anticipating the hopeful but not necessarily imminent fall of Iran's terrorist Islamic regime. I happen to agree that this is the man that we should be working with. This is the man we should be working with. He has the broadest popular support. He's talked about a 100-day transition to a democratic system. Pahlavi, in fact, has a transition plan to help facilitate the Persian people's choice of a new government, which he has described as in a number of places, including in the All In podcast. Whether he would be Shah, as many Persian Iranians have called for, or not is unclear, but either way, he wants to help Iran move toward a more democratic government responsive to the people. This would be a boon not just for Persians, including for religious minorities like Christians, but for Israel and the U.S. Persia would again be our ally, not our deadly enemy. And Israel's government has recognized Pahlavi's legitimate claim to be in the government of a new Iran. On July 10, Gula Gamalia, Israeli Minister of Innovation, Science, and Technology, posted in Hebrew on X, Crown Prince Reza Pahlavi and I have already prepared the Cyrus Accords. Remember, we talked about King Cyrus. They are ready for signing, and with God's help, Netanyahu will sign the peace accords when the evil regime in Iran falls. The regime in Iran is embroiled in internal wars, and there's no doubt the regime will fall, they say. We know they've slaughtered over 50,000 of their own people. Time will tell. I actually think this is a good idea, to be perfectly honest with you. We'll be right back.
33: Mark Levin.
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1: Predictions of a very narrow victory, some of predictions of a bigger victory. And it's not because of Iran, by the way. In fact, Iran is like number 10 on the list. And so sometimes you just do the right thing regardless, and I think the president's doing that. But it would really, I think, help him if his advisors, if his generals, and his intel staff were telling him, or at least advising him, of the possibility of overthrowing this government in Iran. I feel like he's getting kind of that information more from the outside than he is from the inside. And it concerns me. Or maybe perhaps people are telling him that it can't be done or whatever it is. But the reasons given so far to me just don't cut it, which is the Kurds stole weapons, whether they stole weapons or not. I'm talking about arming the Iranian people. But the Kurds have been very brave. They have fought beside us for decades. They fought beside us against ISIS and that big prison in Syria that, remember, had thousands and thousands of ISIS prisoners. The Kurds were overseeing that prison. The Kurds have had to defend themselves against the Islamist madman that is Erdogan in Turkey, and I will continue to fight to my last breath that they shouldn't have F-35s or advanced jet engines from the United States, period. I'm starting to see more Republicans with some courage to speak out, but not enough. Not enough. There needs to be more. You can do it civilly. Just do it. And I just think there's an incredible opportunity here that will only exist in the Trump administration. Once this president is gone, and I don't know who the Republican will be, but certainly if the Democrats are in, all opportunity will be lost. Because they will appease, if not worse, they will subsidize the enemy, which is what Obama did and what Biden did. So it'll literally be worse, as far as I'm concerned. Now, you'll notice, to the extent you watched Life, Liberty, and Levin Saturday and Sunday, I focused both of those opening statements, a.k.a. monologues, not just on Mamdani, but on communism, on Islamism, particularly communism, Marxism. And we're going to do more of that, as well as on Islamism, because these are the grave threats that we face internally in this country. These are the grave threats we face internally in this country. And I don't feel we're doing enough about it. I certainly don't feel, and I say this with all due respect to a number of members of Congress, I don't think we're doing enough about it in Congress. There are some congressmen, there are some groups of congressmen who are very focused on this, but again, we could lose the House in November, and we have got to act now. I think some of our departments have got to do more, quite frankly. But whatever is being done, it's not enough. I also want to condemn many of the local zoning boards in all our different states that are obviously not doing enough to prevent these mosques and these Sharia communities from popping up all over the place. It's outrageous. I want to condemn property owners who are selling their land to these entities and these organizations. I want to condemn them. They obviously don't give a damn about our country. Again, these are things that need to be challenged. And we're going to continue to challenge them here. The Democrat embraced radical Muslim imam, and he's not the only one. Our friends at Breitbart write, celebrates the death of Senator Lindsey Graham. May you live in eternity in ruins. And let me tell you something, this has gone on all over the country, in mosques throughout the country. A Muslim leader in Dallas, Texas, whom Democrat Party leaders have embraced, is celebrating the death of Lindsey Graham. Rise, Align, Ignite, Reclaim, USA, RARE, Foundation founder. This RARE, R-A-I-R, is fantastic. So is their founder, Amy Meck. On Sunday, she pointed out Imam Omar Suleiman posted about the senator's death hours after it was announced. Quote, this is an

0: open celebration of an American senator's death by one of America's most dangerous imams, who was allowed to operate in Texas with zero government pushback, she wrote, adding he has defended convicted terrorists, called for a third intifada, and goes to Turkey to work with Muslim Brotherhood leaders who are banned from entering the United States. Even more disturbing is how the Democrat Party and so-called, she's very good, and so-called Red-Green Alliance continue. I wish we wouldn't use that phrase because people don't know what it means. It's the Marxist-Islamist Alliance. Continue to embrace and platform him. They even invited him to Congress to pray to Allah. They treat this jihadi trying to tear down America as a respected religious leader while he openly states the death of American elected officials and pushes to Islamicize the West, she said. The Democrats invited Suleiman in 2019 to deliver the invocation at the opening of the U.S. House of Representatives, as Breitbart reported at the time. How is this even possible, America? How is this guy even here? Why do we put up with this and the politicians that won't do a damn thing about it, local, state, and federal? 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
2: I'm Melissa Henry in the KKTV 11 newsroom on 740 KVOR. A pilot is in the hospital after a small helicopter crash in Colorado Monday morning. According to Larkspur Fire Protection District, the crash happened in the Perry Park area around 8 this morning. One patient, the solo pilot, was flown to a trauma center. The Federal Aviation Administration will investigate, according to local authorities, who did not comment on the cause of the crash. Crews are making progress on the Aspen Acres fire burning southwest of Pueblo, which now has 36% containment and has burned more than 98,000 acres. People living in areas where the fire had already burned are starting to head back to their properties. One area evacuees cannot return to is Rye. The Rye Fire Protection District chief said Monday morning the fire burn area is within 2 miles of Rye's town limits. For KKTV 11 News, I'm Melissa Henry.
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13: Everyone poops. It's not just the name of a classic potty training book. It's a universal truth. Even though everyone does it, almost no one wants to talk about it. Dr. Tricia Pasricha wants to change that. She's the author of a new book. It's called You've Been Pooping All Wrong. And she says there are three critical P's of pooping. The first is propulsion. Both the voluntary push you exert and the involuntary contractions that happen naturally within your body. Top line, when you feel the need to go, don't hold it. The second P is pliability, which refers to stool softness. The keys to this one are making sure you're drinking enough water and eating enough fiber. And the last P is for pelvic floor. If you can get your knees up above your waist while you're on the toilet, like on a stool or a garbage can or a stack of books even, that can make all the difference. I'm Dr. Sanjay Gupta, helping you live a better life.
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0: Just a reminder, I'll be on Hannity on Fox tonight, 9 p.m. Eastern Time. 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
0: You can imagine the number of mosques and the number of imams and the number of these facilities, Sharia-focused and centric facilities that are out there. Almost 4,000 now, where this stuff's being preached. They hate America, hate Christians, hate Jews, hate the Declaration, hate the Constitution, celebrating the death of somebody like Lindsey Graham. I'm telling you, this is dangerous. If we don't get a hold of this, it's going to be very bleak for our children and grandchildren and the future of this nation. And we're a representative republic. We elect people to serve on local town councils or county councils, who in turn appoint people to the local zoning boards. What are they doing? And what are our neighbors doing selling land, whether it's farmland or some other land, for these purposes to individuals when they know what's going to happen? Why are they doing that? Now, the truth is, in every single state, the county or the town is subservient to the state. The state came first. You have first-class cities, second-class cities, third-class cities that aren't even cities and so forth. That's set up by the state. So ultimately, the state has the authority. The governor has a lot of power, and the state legislature, too. So if you see these things running away in the state of Texas, you have to ask yourself, with the Republicans in control, what the hell's going on? And I'm quite serious about this. What is going on? If you live in a town that is mostly Republican, you got a Republican board of supervisors or township or whatever the phraseology is in your given state, what is going on? Well, we can't stop them. Sure you can. And you can make a national case out of it. And you can actually bring in some of these legal groups that will help you. What is going on? It's just outrageous that more isn't being done to stop this. Because it's not going to stop. And the truth is that these people should be denaturalized if they're naturalized and removed. And if they're on a visa, they should be removed. It should be revoked. And if they're overstaying their visa, they should be kicked out immediately. There should be a concerted effort by the Department of Justice, the Department of Homeland Security, Department of Education, all sharing data, and all moving towards the same objective. Same with the Department of State, as a matter of fact. State, Justice, DHS, and Education. And if there's other departments, they should be involved too. We've got to get our hands around this. We've got to get our hands around this. It's going to get harder and harder and harder because this is becoming a powerful political bloc. It's becoming a powerful political bloc. Now look at this. This from the New York Post. This is shocking. You ready? Almost half of Muslim Americans have a favorable view of Hamas, and few support Israel, a new survey shows. Is this tolerable? Is this okay with you folks? Almost half of Muslim Americans support the terror group Hamas, while views of Israelis have soured since 2022 amongst Republicans and Democrats. The startling survey also found that young Americans of all religions are now far more likely to hold favorable view of Palestinians over Israelis. This is all this Marxist claptrap. But here's the key. Some 44% of Muslim American respondents expressed a favorable opinion of the terror group Hamas, compared to 17% of black Protestants, 4% of white evangelical Protestants, 8% of Catholics. So overwhelming number of people in this country who support Hamas are Muslims. Only 26% of Muslim Americans hold a favorable view of the Israeli people, compared to 74% of white evangelical Protestants, only 51% of Catholics. 51% of Catholics. 55% of black Protestants hold a favorable view of the Israeli people. But again, 44% of Muslims in America have a favorable view of Hamas. I want you to think about that. That's stunning, is it not? This is absolutely delusional behavior, he said, for them to support Hamas, says British Palestinian writer John Aziz. Absolutely crazy. The findings were similar to those of Palestinians in the Gaza Strip in Judea and Samaria, according to Muslim scholar Hassan Abdul Hassan, a research fellow at the Foundation for the Defense of Democracies, an excellent organization. The Pew poll showing 44% of Muslims in America support Hamas squares with the Palestinian polls, as surveys by the Palestinian Center for Polling and Survey Research, Hassan, who authored The Arab Case for Israel, wrote on X. He says, given Pew's numbers of Muslim Americans' support of Hamas and PCPSR's numbers on Palestinian opposition to two-state support of Hamas on October 7, the question is, how can Israel make peace with a Muslim population whose majority rejects it? Literally rejects it. In the Big Apple, cab driver Ali Muhammad, who sat outside the Asafa Islamic Center on the Lower East Side on Thursday, was dismissive of Hamas. We want that war in Gaza to be stopped. We want all wars to be over, the 55-year-old Muhammad, who is originally from Sudan, said. We're not supporting Hamas. We're just really upset to see people get killed in Palestine, and we want to stop right away. Another cab driver outside the cultural center was afraid to offer up his name, blasted Israel for killing Palestinian babies and women. See, this is the propaganda. This is it. This is it. Younger Americans across all religious groups, especially Democrats, were far more likely to have positive views of Hamas. How do you like that? And the Palestinian people as opposed to the Israeli people and its government. It's unbelievable. Qatar did this. Mostly Qatar. You know, ladies and gentlemen, Israel can never win the PR battle. You want to know why, Mr. Producer? There's 2 billion Muslims. There's 15 million Jews. So even if it's word of mouth, there's 2 billion Muslims and 15 million Jews. And these Muslim countries that are led by Qatar and so forth, these are tiny countries that are on massive amounts of natural gas and oil. Qatar has the second largest reservoir of natural gas in the world. And so it has tens of billions of dollars to spend. And it spends it all over Europe, spends it all over America. Politicians get money, sporting teams get money, all kinds of businesses get money, hospitals get money, museums get money, they slap their name on everything, and they have a say in everything. Especially colleges and universities, and now K through 12. If you're a tiny Jewish state with 9 million people, 7 million of whom are Jewish, you can't outspend these Arabs, these Muslims, and they far outnumber you. Some people say, well, they're losing the PR war. What's that all about? And so, well, how can they win it? I'll be right back.
14: Much lovin'.
9: Hey there, wifey. Are you a parking ticket? Because you got fine written all over you.
10: I think that's the cheesiest thing I've seen all day.
9: Oh, not me. I went to Louie's Pizza for lunch.
10: You went to Louie's without me?
9: Did I say that? No, I said let's go to Louie's. Yeah. That's what I said.
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19: I am ready to...

this was predictable. New York sees dramatic exodus of millionaires, causing nearly $11 billion loss in tax revenue study. New York Post. New York's share of U.S. millionaires dramatically declined in recent years, causing a nearly $11 billion loss in much-needed tax revenue in just 1 year, according to a bombshell new analysis. The study released Monday by the Citizen Budget Commission comes amid fears that socialist Mayor Zoran Mamdani's push... Why do they keep calling him so? He's a Marxist. The tax the rich will drive even more wealthy taxpayers and their businesses out of the city. Well, of course they will. Of course they will. Even before Mamdani took office, the Empire State's share of the nation's millionaires dipped by 12.7% to 8.7% between 2010 and 2022. The largest decline of any state, according to the CBC's competitive NYS Value Proposition Tracker Dashboard. New York's declining share of high-income taxpayers had meaningful consequences, the analysis stated. Had New York maintained its share of the nation's millionaires over the past decade, personal income tax collections would have been substantially higher, roughly $10.7 billion more in tax year 2022. Many experts and business leaders warn Mamdani's stick-it-to-the-rich policy and their growing success among Albany lawmakers could supercharge the drip-drip of wealthy people. It will. That's what's going to happen, and he doesn't care. He'll create an impoverished city. He's ethnically cleansing the city right now of Italians and Irish and German and others, and as well as Jews. He wants to create the biggest, or one of the biggest, certainly in the North America, Islamist cities on the face of the earth. They've done this in London, they've done it in Paris, and now he wants to do it to New York City. That's exactly what's taking place, America, and I know what the hell I'm talking about. I've been talking about this a long time, more before anybody else. This is what's going on right now. 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Start saving and get the best of the best on top of it. See, ladies and gentlemen, this is why I've spent time on my Fox program, on this program, explaining what Marxism is, what Islamism is. So you can pass the word, quite frankly. So you can pass the word. You can go to war with trillionaires and billionaires and millionaires. But if you don't create the wealth, there's nothing to redistribute. If you don't create the wealth, there's nothing to tax. If you have a city devoid of wealthy people, then they look inward and they tax people who aren't wealthy. And they regulate people who aren't wealthy. And in the case of Mamdani, he's ethnically cleansing the city of Italians, of Irish, of German, of Poles, of Jews. He's got a two-front attack going on. One is Marxist and one is Islamist. That is exactly what's taking place right now in New York City. And New York City's not alone. Dallas is next. Houston is next. That's correct.
Dearborn, Michigan is simply an example. Paterson, New Jersey is simply an example of what can happen and what will happen. Next thing you know, streets are going to be named after individuals who are terrorists or groups that support terrorism. And you're not going to be wanted. It's not about diversity. It's not about diversity. It's not about assimilation, that's for sure. It's about conquering and devouring and imposing. You don't have to believe me. Listen to them. Last week, we played clip after clip after clip after clip. Imams, scholars, professors from all over the country. All over the country. But this is the ideology. This is what's taking place. And our elected officials, I don't care who the hell they are, aren't doing enough about it. And that includes Republicans. And that includes conservatives. They're not doing enough about it. They're afraid of, quote-unquote, the controversy, the pushback. And we will reach a point of no return. We will reach a point of no return when the politics is so against us, as it is in France, as it is in Britain, where they kowtow to these ideologies. Just a matter of time. In Dearbornistan, Michigan, if you're not a Muslim now, you can't get elected mayor or to the city council. Period. Doesn't matter what you stand for. Of course, it's radicalism. Paterson, New Jersey. If you're not a Muslim, particularly a Palestinian, you can't get elected. Just a matter of time, America. We want our elected officials now, particularly in red states, particularly who have control over local zoning boards, to get up their fat asses and do something about it. I'll be right back.

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5: 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We'll take your calls and questions.
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6: Two tankers attacked in the Strait of Hormuz. I'm Lee Silicera, Fox News. The UAE says one person was killed, 8 others hurt in the attack. While authorities in Bahrain are also reporting missile strikes following a new round of attacks on Iran from the U.S. President Trump spoke about it from the White House this afternoon.
7: We're doing another very major attack tonight. They want to make a deal. They came back. We made a deal 2 days ago, and they want to make a deal. They've been negotiating for 47 years. But nobody's ever hit them militarily.
6: The president said the U.S. will take over the strait and be compensated by countries who use it. Darlene Graham Nordone, the sister of late Senator Lindsey Graham, will serve in her brother's Senate seat temporarily.
8: I want to thank the governor for selecting me to serve the remainder of Lindsey's term. It is such an honor. Lindsey has always been there for me, and now I will be there for him.
6: Darlene Graham Nordone will serve until August when the state holds a special election to select a new nominee. Lindsey Graham died unexpectedly over the weekend. He was 71. A federal judge has tossed a lawsuit President Trump filed against the IRS.
9: Judge Kathleen Williams not only ruled a lawsuit against the Internal Revenue Service was filed for improper purposes, but she also is recommending sanctions and disciplinary action for attorneys involved. President Trump sued the IRS over his leaked tax returns, a suit that was settled in May with the creation of a since-abandoned Justice Department compensation fund and immunity for ongoing tax audits. But Judge Williams says since President Trump controls the actions of both the IRS and Justice Department litigation strategy, he improperly employed the lawsuit to justify a particular award in the matter.
6: Fox's Jared Halpern at the White House. 12 states challenge Paramount's takeover of Warner Brothers Discovery, saying the merger would extinguish competition. 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
10: Much change is expected in our forecast in Southern Colorado for your Monday. It'll be hot and dry. Even our overnight lows are mild in the 60s for many across the area. The rest of the week also hot and dry. With your KKTV 11 Alert weather, I'm meteorologist Josephine Sage.
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13: Hello, America. Hour 3, our power hour. At the bottom of the hour, we'll be taking some calls. Those who want to get in wisely call early and they wait. I do my best to get to you. We don't have any guests, so that shouldn't be a problem. I will be on Hannity tonight, 9 p.m. Eastern Time. I hope you'll join us. And let's see here. Bear with me. Bear with me. Yep. Okay, so this guy... excuse me. Cholera is really acting up today, Mr. Producer. Washington Free Beacon, another one of the great sites out there. Abdul al-Sayed! He's running for the Democrat nomination for the Senate in Michigan. And, you know, it drives me crazy that these Marxist Islamists who hate this country, who are very evil, even have a shot at winning these seats. It's just crazy. Abdul al-Sayed wants Medicare for all from cradle to grave. His psychiatrist's wife does not accept Medicare or any insurance at all. Did you know that, Mr. Reducer? Wow. You might call him a hypocrite. All of these guys are. They're all very wealthy, or they tend to be. But they have no intention of doing what they want the rest of us to do. Dr. Sarah Jakukaku appears to have scrubbed an FAQ from her practice's website reading, "Do you accept my insurance?" The answer is no. Left-wing Michigan Senate candidate Abdul al-Sayed supports universal health care through a single-payer Medicare-for-all system. I want to get into that in a second, too. that would cover every American from cradle to grave, quote unquote. His wife, psychiatrist Sarah Jukakaku, you think I'm kidding? J-U-K-A-K-U. How do you pronounce it? Close enough, right? Does not take Medicare or any other insurance plan, forcing her patients to pay out of pocket for the services they receive. She also appears to have scrubbed a portion of the frequently asked questions page on her website, making clear she does not accept insurance. But her husband wants everybody to be on single payer. Jukakaku, who has a medical degree from Columbia University, figures, and a master's from the University of Oxford, figures again, worked as co-chief of psychiatry at the University of Michigan Health, which does accept Medicare, before starting her own Ann Arbor, Michigan-based practice, Mind Work Psychiatry, in 2024. The following March, Jukakaku opted out of Medicare, records show, meaning she cannot bill the program and requires Medicare patients to pay out of pocket. They sound like capitalist pigs, Mr. Producer. The same goes for patients with private insurance plans, though they can often submit bills to their providers and recoup some of the costs, but she won't accept private insurance either. Jukakaku's private practice and her financial arrangement with her patients stand in stark contrast to the vision El Sayed has articulated on the campaign trail about the way the healthcare system should work. Sounds like she's an oligarch. Oh, yes. Maybe an autocrat. He has argued that, quote, your healthcare shouldn't depend on who signs your paycheck, unquote. And that, quote, we can and must guarantee healthcare from cradle to grave, unquote. Under Jukakaku's insurance policies, a prospective patient's ability to receive psychiatric treatment does depend on who signs his or her paycheck, both because low-income patients are almost certainly unable to pay for her services out of pocket, because those with pricier employer-provided plans are more likely to be reimbursed for a portion of out-of-network psychiatric care. Al-Sayed has also expressed concern that people with serious mental illness, unlike him, of course, regularly, quote-unquote, fall out of care because of transitions in health insurance. There are indications that Jukakaku is aware of the tension between her livelihood and her husband's political propaganda. The What to Expect page on her website directs prospective patients to read the FAQ, section before booking a consultation. Quote, noting that Dr. Jukakaku is out of network for all insurance companies. A Google preview of the section shows the question, do you accept my insurance? No. But it's no longer in Jukakaku's FAQ page, indicating she has removed it. Now, Jukakaku's verified profile on Psychology Today, a directory through which psychiatrists can advertise their services, also appears to have been amended. A Google preview from the profile states, Mind Work Psychiatry is not in network with any insurance company and operates as a fee-for-service practice. The quote is no longer listed on the profile. Al-Sayed has discussed his wife's occupation and lamented that it's not normally well compensated. In a 2020 interview with the National Alliance of Mental Illness, he said, my wife's a psychiatrist. We talk about the fact that a lot of folks don't do psychiatry because it's not as well recompensed as other practices simply because it's undervalued in the system. And I quoted him. In the same interview, he cited, quote, serious mental illness and death by suicide as reasons to build a system that recognizes the importance of treating mental illness. Neither Al-Sayed's campaign nor Jukakaku responded to requests for comment. Now, Jukakaku specializes in anxiety disorders, psychoses, and culturally informed care. The hell does that mean? Among other areas of interest, according to her website, she's helped inform Al-Sayed's views on Medicare for All, in addition to forwards from Bernie Sanders, Stalinist, and Premier Jayapal, Stalinist. Al-Sayed's 2021 book, Medicare for All, A Citizen's Guide, includes the acknowledgement, quote, Abdul is deeply grateful for Dr. Sarah Jakaku's never-ending patience and support, unquote. Jakaku is also featured in some of Al-Sayed's campaign materials. In a January video posted to Instagram, Jakaku, that would be his wife, recounted needing to take leave as a medical resident after the birth of her daughter. She credited the union with helping her navigate that process. To be a protected working class is important, she said. Al-Sayed, like Jakaku, attended medical school at Columbia. Though he didn't complete a residency and has never been licensed to practice medicine. No, he was busy protesting, I'm sure. He's nonetheless referred to himself as a physician, even though he's not, on the campaign trail, even as his hands-on experience, quote-unquote, treating patients, appears to be a short clinical rotation called a sub-internship at a small hospital, where he said his job was to be the, like, worst doctor on the team, and I quote him, and he was cosplaying a doctor, Politico reported. In other words, a fake, a fraud, and a phony. Perfect senator, don't you think, from Michigan? Al-Sayed has pushed Medicare for all since he ran for governor in 2018. He voluntarily released his tax returns during that campaign, saying, you should know everybody where all your money is. First of all, is that English? You should show everybody where all your money is. They showed the Al-Sayed and Jakaku, or Jakaku, earned $237,000 in adjusted gross income in 2016. Al-Sayed has not released his tax returns while running for the Senate, but it's clear he and Jakaku are much wealthier than they were when Al-Sayed first ran for statewide office. In addition to Jakaku's private practice, Al-Sayed was paid tens of thousands of dollars for speeches in 2024. Including to the left-wing Ford Foundation in New York. Let me stop there. The Ford Foundation is left-wing. Set up by the Ford family. What happens is the left insinuates, secretes itself into these foundations and takes them over. The Rockefeller Foundation is now a leftist foundation. The Ford Foundation is a leftist foundation. They have training. They have all kinds of methodologies that they use to take over these multi-billion dollar generational foundations and then use them as they do. Sick, isn't it? And the couple owns two rental properties, one in Ann Arbor and one in Bangalore, India, with a combined value of $750,000, according to Al-Sayed's 2025 financial disclosure, which, unlike his tax returns, reports income in broad ranges rather than precise amounts. He's another very wealthy Islamist whose roots go overseas, much like Mandami. Al-Sayed filed an extension allowing him to withhold his most recent financial disclosure, listen to this, until after his August primary election against Representative Haley Stevens. And why would the law do that? Why would it allow them to get an extension so they don't file their most recent financial disclosure until after the Democrat primary? What the hell is that? Now, Al-Sayed said during a recent primary debate that he sought the extension not to avoid transparency, but because taxes get complicated. Does he not have an accountant? Sure he does. Taxes get complicated, you know. So there you go. He's running for the Democrat nomination to the United States Senate. Two big-time hypocrites. The wife doesn't take one penny in medical insurance, whether it's Medicare, Medicaid, or private insurance. Just give me the cash. Give me the cash, you capitalist pig in the worst country in the face of the earth. Give me the cash. I don't care if health care is unaffordable. Give me the cash. But your husband does. Okay. Clean the website, but give me the cash. I'll be right back.
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22: You know, it's funny, when I think back to what the typical American dinner looked like when you and I were kids, there's usually some kind of meat featured at the center of the plate. Vegetables are there, but often thought of as a side dish. More and more, though, we are coming to realize that a plant-based diet, with little or no meat even, is going to be a healthier way to eat for just about everyone. New study out of the University of Hawaii Cancer Center found that eating a high-quality plant-rich diet that includes whole grains, vegetables, and fruits may prevent cognitive impairment even when people start that diet in their late 50s and 60s. Yeah, it's important to make sure you're getting enough protein, fats, complex carbohydrates. Just because you cut out or even cut back on meat, though, is not a license to eat whatever you want. Focus on eating whole, real foods. I'm Dr. Sanjay Gupta, helping you live a better life.
13: For nearly 3,000 years, Homer's epic poem, The Odyssey, has shaped the literary and moral imagination of the West. 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
1: Needs identified by the UN and other international bodies, according to a new report published last Thursday. The report by the Coordinator of Government Activities in the Territories, GOGAT, the defense body responsible for civilian affairs in the Palestinian territories, focused on food security, water, sanitation, hygiene, and medical responses. Well, much more than they needed. What happened to it? According to GOGAT, about 1.78 million tons of food entered Gaza between the start of the ceasefire and June 7, 2026, roughly three times the requirements defined by the World Food Program. The report said that even excluding private sector shipments, humanitarian food assistance exceeded defined needs. GOGAT said food prices in Gaza fell about 72% between September 2025 and May 2026, alongside steep drops in prices for staples including flour, rice, lentils, vegetables, and eggs. It said current prices are driven mainly by internal market conditions, including Hamas taxes and control over commercial distribution. So Hamas taxes the food that comes in. It's not theirs to tax, and determines the distribution. The report said Gaza receives more than 70,000 cubic meters of water a day through pipelines, desalination facilities, and other infrastructure exceeding international humanitarian standards. By the way, this reminds me, when we were in Israel, and it's not just this time, but other times, when you drive down the main highway between Jerusalem and Tel Aviv, you look on one of the sides, one side, the left or the right, and they typically have, you know, Palestinian communities on one side, Israeli communities on the other, or Jewish communities on the other. You should see these Palestinian homes. Have you ever been there, Mr. Producer? You would be shocked. They are big. They're like compounds. They're huge. And I said, where did all this stuff come from? And I'm not overstating it, folks. These are huge places. GOGAT also said Gaza's healthcare system remains operational with more than 18,000 tons of medicines. Just look, all of this is pouring in, thanks to the Israelis who allow it in. Medicine and food and clean water, they have electricity. And this is of a group of people who slaughtered Israelis. Major General Yoram Halevi, the coordinator of the government activities in the territory, said the report was released to counter what he described as Hamas efforts to distort the humanitarian picture in Gaza. Wow, the influencers and the podcasters. This would very much upset Joe Rogan and Theo Vaughn and Piers Morgan and his yellow teeth. Against the backdrop of Hamas' ongoing attempts, together with the other actors, to distort the humanitarian picture in the Gaza Strip, we decided to publish this report in order to present the international community with the full factual picture, he said. The data are clear and leave no room for doubt. Throughout the ceasefire, humanitarian stability was maintained in the Gaza Strip, and the volume of aid entering the territory significantly exceeded humanitarian requirements. Yeah, by three times. Anyone who ignores these facts is amplifying Hamas's propaganda, which exploits the humanitarian space for its military and governing purposes. GOGAT will continue to work together with its international partners in accordance with Israel's security interests to expand the humanitarian response. Now, there's lots of video out there of how Hamas is executing, summarily, torturing, beating individuals who it says doesn't support Hamas. Now, that doesn't get the kind of attention it needs, does it? That's not at the forefront of people's minds. 44% of Muslims in America support Hamas or have a favorable view of Hamas? Really? Well, that seems to be kind of problematic. In our own country? Yes. Wow, what are they doing here? I don't know. Why isn't anybody doing anything about it? I don't know.

just acquiescing to this. That is a disaster. By the way, the Houthis are striking back at Saudi Arabia for daring to strike the Houthis in Yemen. So that's going on too. We'll be right back.

0: My name is Whitney Allen, and I'm a widow. My husband, Ryan, died. We never thought we'd ever have to use life insurance, but the unexpected happened. 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
4: I'm Melissa Henry in the KKTV 11 newsroom on 740 KVOR. A pilot is in the hospital after a small helicopter crash in Colorado Monday morning. According to Larkspur Fire Protection District, the crash happened in the Perry Park area around 8 this morning. One patient, the solo pilot, was flown to a trauma center. The Federal Aviation Administration will investigate, according to local authorities, who did not comment on the cause of the crash. Crews are making progress on the Aspen Acres fire burning southwest of Pueblo, which now has 36% containment and has burned more than 98,000 acres. People living in areas where the fire had already burned are starting to head back to their properties. One area evacuees cannot return to is Rye. The Rye Fire Protection District chief said Monday morning the fire burn area is within 2 miles of Rye's town limits. For KKTV 11 News, I'm Melissa Henry.
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17: How you doing? Gold entered 2026 after a historic year. 53 new all-time highs, record annual demand, and an average price up 44% year over year, then pushed past $5,500 an ounce in January. And right now, it's pulled back a little bit because that's the nature of markets, period. But this market, in some ways, is very unique. It's moving in one direction, north, up. But it does so a little bit of a zigzag, and you want to hit the zag, the pullback. Many Wall Street analysts are telling clients this may be a window before gold pushes back toward new highs. That's very important. Meanwhile, silver's on track for a sixth straight year of structural supply deficit. Now, what does that mean? Well, it's an industrial metal, in addition to precious metal. So you've got demands for it. Polar, EVs, electronics, other industrial demands still pulling heavily on the market, as well as people investing in it. And gold's pullback has been fueled by fading Fed rate hopes. You know, people are hoping they would cut. 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So gold is a big story in 2026, and same with silver. Central banks are still out adding gold. Poland and China among the recent buyers. They're dropping currencies. And the Fed's holding rates steady. 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
18: Welcome home, Mark.
17: Thank you.
18: I hope you had a wonderful trip with your wife to son's engagement in Israel, and that it was safe, and I'm glad.
17: Yeah, the engagement was in New York, believe it or not.
18: Oh, okay. Well, I thought it was in Israel. I'm sorry.
17: But we were in Israel a couple of weeks ago.
18: Sound.
17: Thank you.
18: Anyway, the point, you never had to worry about where Lindsey Graham stood on issues.
17: No.
18: He stood his ground, never backed down, and he didn't, and just like you, Mark, you always know where you are on issues, just like Lindsey Graham.
17: And you know what, my friend,
18: and I,
17: when you have real principles and belief systems and you've been raised on them and you put them to the test of time, it's not that hard. You just don't go with the group and go with the fad and the isolationism and all that. No, no, no. You got to be wide-eyed about this stuff and really process it and use your noggin to figure it out. And I don't think it's that hard. It just takes a little bit of foresight and a little bit of guts.
18: Right, because I go to the couple of quick examples, like he was a house manager on the Clinton impeachment.
17: Yeah. Remember I criticized that? Because I said he left out the most important count, and that was lying in front of the judge. And I remember seeing, this is years and years ago, as you can tell.
18: Right.
17: And I remember bumping into him, and he said, I know you're upsetting me for leaving that count out. I said, no, I just think it was foolish. That was your strongest count.
18: Right.
17: I remember that day.
18: And then also on the Kavanaugh hearings, he took it to the Democrats. He stood up to them, and he turned that hearing around. He wasn't going to let them, pull their stunts.
17: Mm-hmm. No, you're exactly right, my friend. All right. Great call. We much appreciate you, Houston. Houston's under attack now as I speak by these Islamists. I call them fortresses because that's basically what we're talking about. These are segregated communities. Sharia law rules, not the American Constitution, not state or federal law. And no country can survive this, ladies and gentlemen. If you don't have assimilation into a common culture, it's not going to happen. No country can survive this. It just can't. Let's go to Fred, Kansas City, Kansas, the great KCMO. Fred, go right ahead, please.
19: Yeah, condolences to Lindsey Graham's family.
17: Amen.
19: And I want to remind everybody, this is one of the greatest patriots, fighters for the United States that we've ever had. Can disagree with him on something, but where he stood for, what he stood for, America, God, everything was good for everybody. There's never been a debate. That's very rare.
17: And have you noticed the Islamist Marxist left and the isolationist woke right, neo-fascist, they just hate him. And what's amazing to me, the woke right neo-fascists pretend to be America first. No, they're not. Lindsey Graham was never a warmonger. Lindsey Graham wanted to support our allies. He wanted to support the people in Ukraine and Israel, Taiwan, and Iran. He wasn't a warmonger. He stood up against these thugs, these murderous thugs, whether it was Putin or Xi or whether it was the Islamist regime and so forth and so on. He stood up for our allies, and those people love him overseas. They love him just like the people of South Carolina do. And, he was quintessential American. This is a man who grew up Baptist, who grew up in a church, and very much like Mike Huckabee and others, and Pastor John Hagee, my dear friend, and Huckabee's our dear friend, too, and, of course, Lindsey was, and their connection to the Holy Land, their connection to Christianity, their connection to Jews is a faith connection, as well as a connection with allies. Thank you for your call, my friend. I appreciate it. Let's go to Bill, Colorado Springs, Colorado. How are you, Bill?
20: I'm doing well, Mark. Thanks for taking my call.
17: You bet.
20: Long-time listener, first-time caller.
17: Thank you, sir.
20: Your comments about the Islamists, and in particular the imam that you were describing, when I took the oath of office as a young naval officer and swore to protect the Constitution against all enemies, foreign and domestic, mm-hmm. I'm just not quite sure why we can't label and identify people like that as domestic enemies and mm-hmm. then take whatever action would be appropriate. Because I really do, I've been listening to you a lot talking about the Islamist threat, the enemies within. So with that as the oath of office for the military, I'm just not Sure.
17: Yeah, you're not getting it, and neither am I. And it's just infuriating when we elect these politicians. I'm talking about even in red towns and red states. They're not lifting a finger to stop this stuff. And they should. And if it takes a case that goes all the way to the Supreme Court, then go for it. Whatever it takes.
20: Right. Because in my early days on a cruiser, did the Grenada operation while we were there, the Beirut barracks got bombed, and we went straight from Grenada to the coast of Beirut, off the coast of Beirut for about a month and a half. So all this stuff hits close to home.
17: I bet it does. I'm sorry. Remember that the barracks and 241 Marines. All right, Bill, thank you for your service. You're a good man. I appreciate it. And I agree. And it's going to take you folks showing up, I hate to tell you, at these zoning meetings, at these school board meetings, at these other things here. That's what it's going to take. Because these politicians are not doing us any favors right now. Let's go to Joseph, Fairfield, Connecticut, Sirius XM Satellite. Joseph, how are you?
0: Hello, Mark. Doing well. Wanted to mention about what fossil fuels are and how the fact that the Marcellus Shell oil from New York State all the way down to West Virginia through Pennsylvania, Ohio, has even more natural gas than Qatar that you're talking about. But first, let me talk about something else. I lived in the Bronx, New York City, for 40 years. I left in 95, and the demographics in the last 15 years, when I go back to my neighborhood in the Bronx, is totally different. Your analysis and assessment of what's going on, what Mondami is doing in a stealthy way, is absolutely correct. There weren't any Muslims in my neighborhood. There was mostly Italian, Jewish, Irish, Puerto Rican, blacks. And it's changed in the last 15 years, maybe 20. Unbelievable. There's over a million Muslims, totally different demographics. Okay, fine, whatever it is. But that's his plan, and you are absolutely correct. He's doing that to New York City. He doesn't care about the billionaires leaving. In fact, he's pushing them out so that he can make it an Islamic state. Absolutely right, Mark. Now, in terms of the natural gas, remember, it's not a fossil fuel, because these natural gases, methane, propane, ethane, are found throughout every planet in our solar system. How do we know that? Spectrophotometric methods. Remember, I was a chemistry professor for many years. So we know that. So to call it a fossil fuel is misnaming it and giving it a different propaganda machine. In terms of the natural gas that we have absolutely more.
17: But where do you get natural gas from?
0: Excuse me?
17: Where do you get natural gas from?
0: Natural gas, which is methane, CH4, it's in the earth and it's been made, and it doesn't come from the...
17: It's in the ground, right?
0: Yes, it's in the ground.
17: So it's fair to say that this little country has reservoirs of this, isn't it?
0: Yes, they
17: have. That's what I read.
0: But we have even more. And I think the fact...
17: Yeah, but we have even more, but these people are husbanding these resources and spending them in our country.
0: Yes.
17: Whether we have more or not.
0: Well, the reason they're doing that is because they put a stop to our natural gas drilling by the propaganda machine.
17: But not anymore.
0: But he wants to drill. He wants to get the Constitution pipeline built to New York State from Pennsylvania. But
17: even if we do all this, Joseph, there's still going to be Qatar. And Qatar's still going to have hundreds of billions of dollars, and they're still going to spend it in the United States. Even if they were getting it from granite, they would still be doing it.
0: But if we increase, Mark, if we increase the supply of natural gas on the world market, that could hinder them.
17: I'm not opposed to supply and demand, and I think we should do exactly what you're saying. What I'm trying to say is they're still going to have billions and billions and billions of dollars to spend to do what they want to do. We're not going to have a complete monopoly on it. We're going to have a bigger share of it, which is a great thing. But they don't just sell it to us. I'm not even talking about who they sell it to. I'm talking about the fact that they sell it and they get billions and billions of dollars.
0: Right. And they use that to stop us from drilling. I remember in the 1970s, when I was in California, they had oil wells everywhere. And that was put a stop to it because of...
17: Right in the middle of L.A.
0: Yeah, phony environmental movement that was going on, putting nasty tones on what oil is and how toxic it is. And so that OPEC can sell us theirs. And that's when Iran, in 79, got all their money to do their...
17: Joseph, don't get mad. I got to go. But you're always great, which is why I spend 5 or 6 minutes with you. You're very good. 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

0: get them on Hannity in about 10, 15 minutes. I'm sure you want to watch that. Mr. Producer wants to watch it. I'm sure he wants to watch it. Oh, yeah. We got a lot going on. I want to talk about Lindsay mostly, quite frankly. President says U.S. military will strike Iran hard tonight. And in fact, I believe that's going on now. CENTCOM begins strikes on Iran after Trump says U.S. military will hit them hard. He said he was not interested in answering a question about whether Israel will intervene in the strikes tonight. U.S. will hit Iran hard tonight and tomorrow. We're going to hit them very hard tonight. We're going to hit them hard tomorrow, and there's not a damn thing they can do about it. They have nothing, he said. At 4:45 p.m. Eastern Time today, Central Command began launching a third consecutive night of strikes against Iran. These strikes will continue imposing a heavy cost on Iranian forces, says Central Command, and degrade their ability to attack innocent civilians. And I just wish we would arm those innocent civilians. Again and again, I say the same thing. And I don't know. Shortly after U.S. CENTCOM announced on Twitter that U.S. Central Command began launching the third consecutive night of strikes against Iran. Now, the Iranian semi-official news agency, Mehr, has since reported explosions in southern Iranian cities of Kish Island, Saruk Island, Hashim Island, Kashir, and Bandar Abbas. Well, it sounds like they're hitting a lot of their energy islands. Several areas in southwest Iranian city. There's a commercial that just jumped up on my screen. Have already been heard. Speaking about Iran's nuclear power, the president explained that Pickaxe Mountain, a highly fortified nuclear site, 1 mile south of Natanz nuclear complex in Iran, could be the target of a nice big fat shot, quote unquote. He added that Iran is not doing well with its nuclear situation. Every time we hear about it, we blow it up. But we'll probably give Pickaxe a shot relatively soon. Now, that mountain is heavily fortified site, hosts two deeply buried tunnel complexes. That's what's going on tonight, I believe. Well, ladies and gentlemen, we salute our armed forces, police officers, firefighters, emergency personnel, ICE, our truckers. We salute the men and women in Israel, the men and women in Ukraine, the men and women in Iran. And we give our best to the Lindsey Graham family, and God bless them. And, of course, you, the American people, the best of the best. I'll see you in a few minutes on Fox on Hannity. Good night.
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4: We talk a lot here about ultra-processed foods and the many ways in which they can negatively impact your health. They've been linked to weight gain, obesity, type 2 diabetes, cardiovascular disease, even cancer. And now a new study out of UCSF found that high ultra-processed food intake was associated with something called intramuscular fat, which is exactly what it sounds like. That's fat inside your muscles, which can cause them to become weaker. Now, in this particular study, the researchers noticed more wear and tear and pain in people's knees because of weakened thigh muscles. Cutting back on ultra-processed foods isn't easy. The CDC estimates at least half the calories in our diet come from ultra-processed foods. But if you're looking to eat cleaner, cutting out sugar-sweetened beverages, that may be the best number one thing you can do to try and get started. I'm Dr. Sanjay Gupta, helping you live a better life.
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9: Iran's neighbors sound alerts. I'm Lee Silicera, Fox News. The UAE says two of its ships were attacked in the Strait of Hormuz, killing one person and injuring eight others. Well, sirens have gone off for the second time in one night in Bahrain after the U.S. again hit targets in Iran. CENTCOM says those strikes are now complete.
10: The U.S. says George H.W. Bush launching jets to strike Iran. Another carrier nearby, the USS Abraham Lincoln, has now been at sea for more than 200 days without a port call. Destroyers and the strike groups also launched Tomahawk cruise missiles with a range of 1,000 miles. President Trump calls these strikes retribution for continued Iranian attacks on commercial shipping.
9: Fox's Lucas Tomlinson in Tel Aviv. Two lawmakers are now saying Homeland Security Secretary Mark Wayne Mullen told them the man shot to death by ICE agents in Maine this morning was not the target of a warrant.
11: Senator Angus King says he called DHS Secretary Mark Wayne Mullen today. King says he was told the suspect used his car as a weapon before those shots were fired and says he asked Secretary Mullen for a full investigation.
9: Fox's Alexis McAdams in a statement. DHS says the vehicle attempted to flee the scene and fearing for public safety, an officer discharged his weapon. South Carolina Republican Senator Tim Scott calling Lindsey Graham not just a friend, but a brother. Graham died suddenly over the weekend. Senator Scott said Graham didn't always agree with President Trump, but they worked on key issues like Iran and border policy.
12: Working hand in glove with the President of the United States. But I got to tell you what, he loves South Carolina. He loves his sister. Congratulations, Darlene. You're going to do a fabulous job. But Lindsey Graham was a true patriot.
9: On Fox's Hannity, South Carolina Governor Henry McMaster named Darlene Graham Nordone as a temporary replacement until a special election can be held next month. 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
5: From the 11 Alert Team at KKTV, here's Southern Colorado's most accurate forecast on KVOR.
19: Much change is expected in our forecast in Southern Colorado for your Monday. It'll be hot and dry. Even our overnight lows are mild in the 60s for many across the area. The rest of the week also hot and dry. With your KKTV 11 Alert weather, I'm meteorologist Josephine Sage.
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22: Hey, thanks for staying up and checking out America at Night. We've just put the finishing touches on the show. Coming up in hour number two, boy, do we have a true crime story for you. There was a new book about a man who used jailhouse informant status 30-some-odd times to get out of jail. Went back, committed crimes, went back into jail, was a jailhouse informant, and they kept letting him out of jail. It's an unbelievable story called Catch the Devil. It's a true story. We'll check in with the author of a brand new book coming up next hour. A little bit later on, there was an ICE shooting in Maine earlier today, but there was also an ICE shooting in Houston. We're going to talk to columnist for the Houston Chronicle, Chris Tomlinson, to get the facts on that story. But we're going to start off this first hour with Scott McFarlane, just like we do every Monday. Scott McFarlane, former CBS newsman, now independent journalist. He's with Substack. You see him on YouTube. You see him all over the news channels, and he joins us every Monday. Scott, thanks for joining us here on America at Night.
23: Hey, McGraw, good evening.
22: You got it. You know, I think a lot of people were shocked when they woke up Sunday morning to hear the news Lindsey Graham had passed away. You just weren't expecting that, and the outpouring of emotion and the eulogies have been coming in ever since. It's interesting because he was across the political spectrum, and he had something for everybody, it seemed like.
23: It's reminding me of a rare time in recent American politics where everybody's saying something nice about a lost colleague. You know, it, almost like this pre-toxic era where Democrats said, you know what, I didn't agree with Lindsey Graham, but I trusted his word. When he said something, he stood by it. That's at least a change of pace, McGraw, from where we are in our politics, where there's venom and vitriol in very high quantities and very large supply. Lindsey Graham obviously has his number of critics for how he pivoted inside the Republican conference over the 24 years in which he was in the Senate. He's always been a hawk. He was somebody who was at John McCain's side, literally and metaphorically. He's somebody who was Trump's biggest surrogate for the war in Iran, the biggest sympathizer with Ukraine and getting Ukraine money. He was a surrogate for Bush during the Iraq War, a hawk. But the pivot he made from January 7th, 2021, in which he was the most emphatic denouncer inside the Republican Party of Trump and the insurrection, to where he ended up as Trump's perhaps most loyal member of the U.S. Senate, is quite a shift. And it's going to be part of his legacy, too.
22: Yeah, you know, I listening to all the comments today and yesterday, I have a theory, and I'll bounce it off you. It's as good as every other theory that's out there. And in some ways, Lindsey Graham had to do what he had to do to get his point of view across. If he was a hawk and he wanted to stay in NATO and he wanted to support NATO and he wanted money for Ukraine and he wanted to take care of Iran and all these things, he had to play ball with Trump. And so he cut a deal with the devil, became friends with him, and he sort of, right, you can get more with honey than you can with vinegar. And so everyone's got to make a decision. Some went the other way. He decided to settle up with Donald Trump to move Donald Trump closer to Lindsey Graham's philosophy.
23: He's about as savvy a U.S. senator as I've ever come across. I mean, he knew how the chamber worked.
22: Right.
23: You can love his politics, you can hate his politics, but you cannot dispute that he was a nimble political actor. One of the things that Trump brought up during his phone interviews on Sunday, McGraw, is how Lindsey Graham was the pivotal player in the Brett Kavanaugh confirmation hearings. You may remember, it seems like eons ago, it's just 8 years ago, when Brett Kavanaugh went through a second round of questioning after the allegations surfaced of misconduct. The Republicans in the Senate, because it was nothing but men on the committee, brought in a former prosecutor, and she did the questioning of witnesses. It wasn't going well for Kavanaugh. Lindsey Graham intervened and said, "The hell with this. I'm going to start shouting out questions. I'm taking this thing over." And he had that unbridled, almost eruption of anger at Democrats championing Brett Kavanaugh from the microphone. That really turned the tables in Brett Kavanaugh's favor. And Lindsey Graham was credited by Trump for that performance. You may love that performance, you may hate that performance, but it was friggin' effective. It did work politically.
22: And you know what? Lindsey Graham did vote for some Democratic nominee justices for the Supreme Court. Sonia Sotomayor. I think he voted for Kagan, too. So he did, you know, when you talk about bipartisan, I don't know how many Democrats would vote for Republicans these days and how many Republicans would vote for Democrats. But Lindsey Graham did vote for Obama Supreme Court nominees at some point.
23: But something shifted in January 2021 when even Lindsey Graham voted against Ketanji Brown Jackson, despite having such pride in being a supporter of a president's Supreme Court nominees. He was making a broader argument that the president's the president. The voters have spoken. We will support who the president wants to be on the high court. But even he shifted. There was some shift on January 7, 2021, among many Republicans who denounced the Capitol riot and denounced Trump's claims about the 2020 election, and nearly the whole party is back on board those things.
22: Yeah, interesting. Lindsey Graham passes away over the weekend. Let's talk about Iran, because when he was, one of his last acts was trying to cut a deal to bring sanctions on with Russia. Iran, though, different story. Whatever memorandum of understanding they had, that's no more. And now we're back to, I think, probably where we were worse than before this memorandum of understanding.
23: And one would argue that we're in a worse position than we were, not just before the memorandum of understanding, but on February 28th when the war began. Yes, the Iranian forces have been deeply wounded by U.S. airstrikes, but Iran seems to have control of the Strait of Hormuz, at least partial control of the Strait of Hormuz, which gives it remarkable leverage, not just with the United States, but on the world stage. That was not the case on February 27th, 2026. So this appears to be a war that's going to go for the long haul. We know a number of members of Congress, as they returned here to Washington tonight, said, "I think this is now a long war without a clearly defined exit strategy or timetable." The price of oil has shot up over the last 24 hours. That may go back down or it may continue. The instability seems back. Where is Iran going to strike next? Where are its proxies going to strike next? And here's what's changed, McGraw. We're now even closer to the election, where this seems almost destined to be a key issue.
22: Also, President Trump is out there saying that he wants to put some type of toll or some type of reimbursement on managing the Strait of Hormuz. Weeks ago, he was saying it's open waters. Trump or Iran can't put a toll on ships that go through. And now President Trump's virtually saying the same thing Iran was saying.
23: Maybe he's hunting for leverage, and the United States certainly could use some leverage at this moment in time. Adam Smith of Washington State is the top Democrat on the House Armed Services Committee, and he issued a statement tonight saying, if the president moves forward with that, he is joining Iran as extorters on the world stage, that they'd be taking money from other countries through force, through power, against those countries' wills. There is a geopolitical relevance to all this, of course, but this does fuel the perception that the U.S. is just another country out there doing things that countries like Iran would do. This could be a political complication for Trump as well, even inside his own party.
0: Yeah, this is the definition of mission creep, right? We went in to get the nuclear weapons. That's no more of a talk. Now it's all about opening up the strait, which was open before they started bombing, as you said. Nobody starts forever wars, or no one plans to start forever wars. Yeah. They just kind of happen. And it's looking like with this disaster now, with this sort of falling apart, right, it's a long term. And Iran, right, this is what they do. They are the thorn in the side of the West. They're doing exactly what they do. And this is what a lot of people said predicted what they would do is they can't fight us militarily. So they just are a thorn in our side. And if they can shut down the strait or cause chaos, that's okay with them.
23: It doesn't take incredible intelligence specialists in Iran also to recognize the political dynamics here. I mean, we have an election that is racing toward us. There's an anti-incumbent sentiment that is dragging down both parties. They recognize that's just leverage, that the U.S. doesn't have much of an appetite for a long, drawn-out, expensive, casualty-filled war.
0: Yeah. Let's move on. There was a ruling by a judge today. Looks like the Todd Blanche nomination for attorney general somewhat in trouble. What did that judge say today?
23: This was a heck of a takedown. I've read a lot of court orders. I'm a nerd that way. This one, though, McGraw, this is about as emphatic and fierce a judicial takedown of the Trump administration that I've seen in the 5.5 years he's been president. What the judge in Miami ruled was that not only is Trump's lawsuit that he filed against his own IRS in January complete bupkis, but that there appears to have been some form of scheme to use the court and use this lawsuit to redirect taxpayer money towards a slush fund for convicted criminals and toward somehow functioning this sweetheart immunity deal that absolves Trump from IRS scrutiny. The judge says all of this seems to be offline and not following of the law. And what's more, she has formally referred Todd Blanche and Blanche's deputy, an attorney general assistant named Stanley Woodward, to the bar for possible disciplinary proceedings. Now, that's far afield, but it sure does discredit the Department of Justice in the broader way. And I tell you, this was an emphatic and crystallized 56-page opinion from the judge in Florida, which appears to be a death knell for that slush fund. If they try to appeal this ruling and keep the slush fund alive, well, they are proving themselves to be not men of their word, because Todd Blanche keeps saying that the slush fund is not moving forward. Hard to imagine he tries to appeal this thing and resuscitate it despite his words.
0: Do you think this puts a crimp in his nomination process for attorney general?
23: Doesn't help. You know, I didn't see much of a hurdle to him getting the requisite Republican votes, because even the softer Republican votes seem to be falling in line. But yeah, if you could say on Monday you've been referred to the bar for disciplinary proceedings and on Wednesday you're asked to be the top law enforcement official in America, that could be trouble. Two people to watch on Wednesday. John Cornyn of Texas, lame duck. He lost his primary to Trump's endorsed hand-picked candidate. He may have no love lost. Tom Tillis of North Carolina, retiring. The bone of contention Tom Tillis has is over the, drum roll please, slush fund. This didn't help matters. The top surrogate for Todd Blanche Wednesday, the most vocal endorser was to be Lindsey Graham. Mm. Somebody else will have to fill those shoes and fill that role.
0: And Mitch McConnell's not going back to the Senate anytime soon, so that's another vote they don't have.
23: What did you think of that photo with that newspaper in Mitch McConnell's hand? Was that like ripped from a 1990s primetime special or some type of made-for-TV movie?
0: I don't know. I saw the memes, and I can't get the memes or the AI video of him breakdancing out of my head. So I don't know what to believe anymore. I don't know what's true and what isn't true.
23: I don't think it helped. And I mean, unless Jack Bauer makes an appearance, this is just going to seem farcical.
0: Oh, things crazy. Scott McFarland, one more quick question. You'd love to give us an update on the reflecting pool. At least there was no news on the reflecting pool all week, was there?
23: Oh, if you wanted it to be true, you are sadly disappointed. They've drained the reflecting pool again. They have tried a process to refill it, to fix it. I don't know what they're going to do to fix it, but they're using the same contractor. So there's a lawsuit asking the court to intervene, stop the repair work, stop the next phase of this until some experts and scientists get down there to lay eyes on this thing and ensure there's not permanent damage. this thing is a mess. And unless Ginger, Marianne, Gilligan, and the Skipper show up, this is the worst shipwreck on water in many years.
0: Scott McFarlane, he's on Substack. He's on YouTube. You see him everywhere. Former CBS newsman at McFarlane News. Scott, always a pleasure to get us kicked off on a Monday. Thanks for checking in. Have a good week. We'll talk to you next Monday.
23: You too.
0: There you go. Scott McFarlane, TV guy, but you know what? He loves radio. He's a radio man through and through. That's why we like him. Also, great insight and great information. A great way to start off a round robin with all the news that's going on. Stay right there. America at Night. We're just getting started. Back in a moment.
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3: Back in June, Secretary of State Marco Rubio was quoted as saying, "No country is allowed to charge tolls or fees on an international waterway. That's existing international law." That's Secretary of State Marco Rubio in June. His boss, President of the United States in July, now wants to charge a 20% fee on all cargo shipped through the Strait of Hormuz as a way to recover the costs of providing military protection to vessels using the waterway. Now, President Trump, obviously angry, upset, disillusioned, frustrated, and I don't think I'm telling tales out of school. The man likes to bloviate from time to time and just sort of make up numbers. So 20% fee would be exorbitant, and if he were to put a 20% fee on ships, it's one, how would he do it? Would you have to Venmo him or Venmo the government? How would you do that? Do they set up Apple Pay? But more importantly, there are experts who are saying that could add an extra $16 per barrel to ship the oil through the strait. And that would obviously be passed along to customers around the world. So I'm not so sure that's the smartest thing to do in the world. For a tanker carrying 2 million barrels of oil, the fee could add over $30 million to a tanker to go through the Strait of Hormuz. So themes like that would be a total disaster and a total non-starter. But obviously the man is frustrated and he's bloviating and he's trying to come up with something to get somebody to sort of pay attention to the fact that Iran is still playing footsie in the Gulf and in the Strait of Hormuz and not playing ball. So, again, that's the definition of mission creep. So we'll wait and see how all that turns out. But stay right there because we got lots more to get to. Next half hour, we're going to check in. Our go-to seems like Houston's been quite a bit of a newsmaker over the first 6 months of the year. Chris Tomlinson is a columnist for the Houston Chronicle. And there was a shooting. ICE shot a undocumented worker, though they weren't going after him. He wasn't the target, and apparently he was just minding his own business, and something went very, very wrong. And there's a lot of, well, I wanted to get to the bottom. I wanted to find out what the facts were. So Chris Tomlinson's going to join us. He'll be able to answer all these questions for us so we can make a better judgment and a better opinion of what's going on down in Houston. So stay right there. America at Night, back in a moment.
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2: I'm Melissa Henry in the KKTV 11 newsroom on 740 KVOR. A pilot is in the hospital after a small helicopter crash in Colorado Monday morning. According to Larkspur Fire Protection District, the crash happened in the Perry Park area around 8 this morning. One patient, the solo pilot, was flown to a trauma center. The Federal Aviation Administration will investigate, according to local authorities, who did not comment on the cause of the crash. Crews are making progress on the Aspen Acres fire burning southwest of Pueblo, which now has 36% containment and has burned more than 98,000 acres. People living in areas where the fire had already burned are starting to head back to their properties. One area evacuees cannot return to is Rye. The Rye Fire Protection District chief said Monday morning the fire burn area is within 2 miles of Rye's town limits. For KKTV 11 News, I'm Melissa Henry.
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15: All right. Chris Tomlinson, columnist for the Houston Chronicle and San Antonio Express News, joins us once again, our go-to anytime something happens in Houston. Back on June 7th, last week, ICE officers fatally shot a Mexican national during a traffic stop. That is what we know. Everything else is open to interpretation, apparently. Chris Tomlinson, columnist with the Houston Chronicle, thanks for joining us once again on America at Night.
16: Thanks for having me on.
15: Take us through this. What do we actually know fact-wise with this shooting?
16: We know that ICE agents were apparently surveilling this gentleman, Lorenzo Salgado Araujo. He'd been in, you know, he was a man who'd been in the United States for 35 years, was in the process of trying to obtain documents to stay here legally, and was a business owner who hired local people, many of them undocumented, to help him on his construction projects. The ICE agents pursued him. The New York Times has obtained video of the ICE vehicles, unmarked vehicles, pursuing Salgado's white van. And we know at some point the van stopped and agents fired into the van, and Salgado died shortly afterward.
15: We keep hearing that he wasn't the target of the investigation. Explain that. What do they mean by that?
16: Well, you know, the ICE agents and ICE supervisors have not been forthcoming with a lot of details. They have confirmed that Salgado was not the target, that they were looking for two other men who were not in the van but had apparently worked for Salgado in the past, and that they moved on the vehicle hoping to get a Guatemalan and another subject that was on their target list.
15: Okay, but this person who was shot and killed, he was an undocumented worker, even though he's been working here in the States for 35 years.
16: That is correct. Now, he was trying to get legal. He had submitted fingerprints. He'd filled out forms. He had an attorney, and he was in the process of trying to change that status.
15: ICE officials said that he rammed them, and they had to shoot him in self-defense. That story is starting to break down. What do we know?
16: Well, we know that the videos from 3 to 4 separate surveillance cameras do not show that. We know that the two other men who were in the truck have both testified that there was no ramming, that the vehicle, that Salgado never drove the vehicle at the ICE agents. And they have told Congresswoman Sylvia Garcia and their attorneys that the shooting took place when an agent approached the passenger side window, and video supports this, pulled a weapon and fired into the vehicle, striking Salgado. And so the vehicle was stopped and was no longer being was no longer a threat to any of the agents on the ground, according to these witnesses.
15: Yeah. The officers weren't wearing body cameras. Are they supposed to be wearing body cameras?
16: They are supposed to, but apparently the Immigration and Customs Enforcement put all that on hold while Congress was holding up funding for the department. They did not purchase the cameras. They have not distributed the cameras. And you know, they're saying that it's been caught up in paperwork at this point. I'm not sure that's a legitimate excuse, but that's the one they're using.
15: Chris Tomlinson with us, columnist for the Houston Chronicle. Chris, now we go into, this happened last week, July 7th. Now we go into this sort of second phase and the investigation, and it seems like there's two investigations going on, or there seems to be somewhat of a rub. The Houston prosecutors are doing an investigation, and the feds are doing an investigation?
16: Yes. Initially, the ICE said that they would have the FBI investigate, but the FBI has now said that its Department of Homeland Security, which oversees ICE, is doing the investigation. We're not getting a lot of details. And ICE has said only that they're investigating Salgado for an attempted assault on a federal agent. Now, initially, the Houston mayor said that his police department was not going to get involved. District Attorney Sean Terre has since come in and said, oh, no, we're going to do this, and has investigators in his office beginning the investigation. But the ICE agents obviously are not cooperating, and federal authorities have not turned over any evidence.
15: Yeah, Chris, how does this work? They're federal officers. Are they under the jurisdiction of Texas state law, or are they under the jurisdiction of federal law only, or how does that work?
16: I mean, this is a subject of intense debate. I mean, theoretically, if the agents are acting within their official duties in a legal manner, then no, they're protected by federal law. However, if these agents were not acting legally and they were violating procedure and they violated the civil rights of Mr. Salgado, then he is subject to Texas law. And in the past, we've seen joint federal-state investigations to reach the determination of whether or not charges should be brought. But in recent years, the feds have, under President Donald Trump, have said that they're not subject to any sort of local jurisdiction at all.
15: Hmm. What happened to the others in the van? Where are they now?
16: So they are in detention, ICE detention, in a town north of Houston called Conroe. We learned today that one of them is now going, apparently, you know, Salgado's brother is now being subjected to deportation proceedings. And it's really unclear right now how quickly, you know, Victor Salgado could be deported. He could be deported before he has a chance to give any testimony. So his attorneys are moving very quickly to try to stop that.
15: Yeah, so, I mean, they want to get him out of the country as soon as possible so he can't testify, so he can't give a statement? That's the thought process?
16: Well, I mean, that's the suspicion. Obviously, ICE is not... ICE has felt no compulsion to share any thoughts, data, or statements at all on this situation. So, you know, I can't say what they're thinking, but the fact that they're trying to deport a witness to a federal officer killing a civilian is suspicious.
15: Yeah. Chris, take me through some of these. Unlike the shootings in Minneapolis, there was cameras all over the place. In this instance, there weren't a lot of cameras, but now a couple of days later, they have these eyewitnesses and sort of video cameras that are sort of coming out in dribs and drabs. Seems awful strange that somebody would be just filming a random van driving down the street.
16: You know, I mean, it's the videos that I've seen, at least, that we've confirmed are from surveillance cameras. You know, okay. I don't live very far from where this shooting took place. It is, you know, I can be there in 5 minutes from where I live. And it is a historic Mexican-American neighborhood, has been for the last 70 years. It's working class. It's Houston doesn't have zoning, so it's a mix of industrial buildings and homes and warehouses. And so the stretch of Canal Street where this happened is very sparsely populated. It's mostly warehouses and a few businesses. It's a former industrial area. So it doesn't surprise me that there aren't a lot of cameras, except at the convenience stores or the bodegas that are along that stretch.
15: Yeah. Chris, what's the reaction with the local community, the local organizers, the local leaders, and the federal enforcement? I mean, what's the mood like down in Houston after this?
16: I mean, the community is outraged. We've known for months now that ICE has been operating and doing kind of these snatch and grabs, you know, kind of sitting in wait and pulling over trucks and grabbing people. They do it at gas stations, but it's always been fairly small scale, you know, maybe four or five agents going after two or three suspected illegal immigrants. the fact that this is a shooting, the fact that this was a man who was known and respected in the community, his son is a U.S. citizen and a school teacher. The outrage is intense because, you know, this man did nothing wrong. He was not the target. And the stories that are being told about him don't match up with what we know about the last 35 years he's lived in the country. You know, we had protests over the weekend. Tomorrow there'll be a city council meeting, and a group calling themselves the Friends of Lorenzo Salgado Araujo are going to sit in at the city council meeting tomorrow and demand that local authorities fully investigate and whether or not the feds want it or not.
15: This is shaping up to be a major, major story in Texas, and that is the site of the Ken Paxton-Tallarico Senate race. What's Ken Paxton saying? What is Tallarico saying about all this?
16: Well, Tallarico has called for an investigation and has denounced ICE tactics. The fact that these were unmarked vehicles, these were agents in civilian clothes wearing body armor, but, you know, it's all camouflage, so you can't really read anything on it. You know, the guys in the car said they didn't realize that these were federal agents until after they were handcuffed. You know, it's a very stark, dramatic scene in a state that's, you know, 40% or 45% Hispanic, where Hispanics will soon be the majority. Governor Greg Abbott and Attorney General Ken Paxton have been silent on this. They know better than to speak up because anything they say can only benefit Tallarico.
15: That's really interesting that Ken Paxton's been a bit of a bomb thrower all these years. The fact that he's been silent and the governor's been silent, that sort of speaks volumes.
16: Well, the Hispanic vote is becoming more and more important in Texas. You know, the white voter is typically over 60. Hispanic majority is typically under 30. So in many ways, this burgeoning Hispanic majority is just moving into voting age. And that's going to be a factor in this election.
15: Yeah. 35 years this man lived in the community. From all accounts, he was a model citizen and started a business, raising his family, doing all the right things. But he was undocumented all these years.
16: Well, that's not uncommon in Texas. You know, we live in a state that has historically looked the other way when businesses hire undocumented workers. We have probably close to 2 million undocumented workers in Texas that have been here for a very long time and have these long-standing relationships, particularly in the construction industry and the hospitality industry. So, you know, in many ways, he's kind of typical of what has kept the Texas economy as successful as it has been.
15: Chris Tomlinson, columnist for the Houston Chronicle, also mentioned a New York Times bestselling author and our go-to every time something happens in Houston. Chris, we always appreciate your time. Last question. These federal ICE agents, how many were there? And they're making a big deal that we don't even know their names. Is that a big deal so far?
16: Yes. I mean, typically, when you have a shooting involving law enforcement, you reveal the identity of both the victim and the shooters. But ICE has made this habit of hiding these people's identities until they were legally compelled to reveal them. It is the definition of a secret police. When people can run around in unmarked cars, wearing civilian clothes, pulling people over randomly and pulling out guns and terrorizing the community. It's the definition of a secret police, and that's not supposed to be, it's not what most people expect from America.
15: I'm surprised that they were in an unmarked car, unmarked in plain clothes, no markings, no badges, no official ICE. That seems somewhat dangerous for the officers to be walking around unmarked with an unmarked plain clothes. That sort of puts them in more harm's way, I would think.
16: Oh, absolutely. We had a shooting where some undercover Houston police kicked the door on the wrong house. And the man who lived inside pulled his gun and started shooting because the law enforcement officers had no ID and they didn't ID themselves when they came through the door. It was a mess. So, you know, a lot of people have guns in Texas. You know, so yes, it is incredibly dangerous. It's why most law enforcement agencies would never use these kinds of tactics.
15: Yeah, Chris Tomlinson, columnist for the Houston Chronicle, New York Times bestselling author, and our go-to. Chris, thank you for your time. As always, be safe. Keep your phone on, and we reserve the right to call you back at any time.
16: Anytime. Thank you.
15: Thank you, sir. Chris Tomlinson, columnist for the Houston Chronicle and the San Antonio Express News. America at Night, back in a moment.
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2: We talk a lot here about ultra-processed foods and the many ways in which they can negatively impact your health. They've been linked to weight gain, obesity, type 2 diabetes, cardiovascular disease, even cancer. And now a new study out of UCSF found that high ultra-processed food intake was associated with something called intramuscular fat, which is exactly what it sounds like. That's fat inside your muscles, which can cause them to become weaker. Now, in this particular study, the researchers noticed more wear and tear and pain in people's knees because of weakened thigh muscles. Cutting back on ultra-processed foods isn't easy. The CDC estimates at least half the calories in our diet come from ultra-processed foods. But if you're looking to eat cleaner, cutting out sugar-sweetened beverages, that may be the best number one thing you can do to try and get started. I'm Dr. Sanjay Gupta, helping you live a better life.
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15: There was another ICE shooting. The first one we were talking about earlier was July 7th. This one happened earlier today in Maine on the coast. A 26-year-old Colombian national was shot and killed. It is confirmed that he did have possession of a valid U.S. work authorization and a Social Security number. And according to reports, he was not the target of an investigation and not the target of the ICE officials who were looking for him. The Maine Attorney General's Office and federal agents were executing an enforcement operation tied to final orders of removal. But according to Homeland Security Secretary Mark Way Mullen, the target attempted to flee and weaponized the vehicle by driving in the direction of the officer, drawing the fire. Direct civilian witnesses at the scene report hearing the young man say, "But I tried to stop immediately before being forced to the ground with severe head wounds." There were no body cameras. They were not wearing body cameras. And people are making an issue out of that. Also, this morning's shooting in Maine marks the 11th individual fatally shot by federal immigration officials since the start of President Trump's second term, and the fifth person to be killed by ICE while inside a moving vehicle under weaponized car explanations. So a lot we still don't know about that shooting in Maine. A lot we still don't know about that shooting in Texas either. But clearly these, right, Maine, a huge Senate race. Looks like this is going to be the story in Maine. Texas, a huge Senate race. This is going to possibly define both the Senate race in Texas and the Senate race in Maine, which could define who controls the Senate come November. So again, if you were writing a novel, you couldn't make this stuff up. But these two cases are going to be getting a lot of attention in the next couple of weeks and could decide the fate of the U.S. Senate. So we'll keep an eye on all this stuff. We'll talk about all this phone calls in hour number three. Right now, though, we got a break. Our executive director, Alex Hinton, is back at the stick. Richard Good.
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2: When we talk about how much exercise someone should get, current guidelines call for about 150 minutes of moderate intensity exercise or 75 minutes of vigorous intensity exercise every week. New study out of the UK makes a strong case for vigorous exercise if and when you can do it. Now, researchers determined that even little bursts of vigorous exercise can significantly reduce someone's risk of 8 different diseases: dementia, type 2 diabetes, fatty liver disease, chronic respiratory disease, chronic kidney disease, immune-mediated inflammatory diseases, major cardiovascular events, and atrial fibrillation. We're not talking about complicated training programs here. Just work with what you can into your everyday life. If you are breathless and unable to speak in complete sentences, then you've hit the mark. I'm Dr. Sanjay Gupta, helping you live a better life.
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6: Of airstrikes. I'm Sue Guzman, Fox News. President Trump announcing renewed airstrikes on Iran.
11: President Trump informed Congress last week that new military action against Iran has commenced following a brief ceasefire.
16: And we're hitting them very hard, and it'll continue, and we'll see what happens, but we're knocking out all of their offensive capability.
11: President is also reimposing a naval blockade on Iran's ports. Still, he tells me a deal to end the conflict is possible.
16: Yeah, I think a deal is possible. Sure, I do.
11: President Trump says the U.S. will take over the critical Strait of Hormuz and be compensated by countries relying on the narrow waterway. At the White House, Jared Halpern, Fox News.
6: And those strikes have now concluded. The number of American service members who have died in the Iran conflict is rising.
18: The U.S. military says the death of a Navy pilot in a helicopter crash earlier this month brings the number of dead in the Iran war to 14 service members. The Navy initially described the July 1st chopper crash in the Arabian Sea as an emergency landing. The remaining 3 sailors on that helicopter were rescued. A total of 414 service members have been wounded in the conflict, including a member of the Air Force added Monday. Lee Silasera, Fox News.
6: Several politicians are honoring the late Senator Lindsey Graham. That includes the governor of his home state.
27: Lindsey Graham recognized the seriousness of his work, but also the value of humor and a lighthearted spirit. Lindsey Graham understood the hopes, dreams, and needs of his state and delivered.
6: Now, that is South Carolina Governor Henry McMaster. The Republican named Graham's sister Darlene to fill out the rest of her brother's term. A special election will be held to fill the Senate seat. 12 states are now suing to block Paramount's takeover of Warner Brothers Discovery. They're arguing in a lawsuit that the merger would extinguish competition. 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
2: Everyone poops. It's not just the name of a classic potty training book. It's a universal truth. Even though everyone does it, almost no one wants to talk about it. Dr. Tricia Pasricha wants to change that. She's the author of a new book. It's called You've Been Pooping All Wrong. And she says there are three critical P's of pooping. The first is propulsion. Both the voluntary push you exert and the involuntary contractions that happen naturally within your body. Top line, when you feel the need to go, don't hold it. The second P is pliability, which refers to stool softness. The keys to this one are making sure you're drinking enough water and eating enough fiber. And the last P is for pelvic floor. If you can get your knees up above your waist while you're on the toilet, like on a stool or a garbage can or a stack of books even, that can make all the difference. I'm Dr. Sanjay Gupta, helping you live a better life.
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22: Much change is expected in our forecast in Southern Colorado for your Monday. It'll be hot and dry. Even our overnight lows are mild in the 60s for many across the area. The rest of the week also hot and dry. With your KKTV 11 Alert weather, I'm meteorologist Josephine Sage.
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15: Unbelievable story tonight in the Wall Street Journal about a farm in Pennsylvania. Farmers were in a failing hog farm, and they get a knock on the door one day, and they're asked, hey, you have any interest in selling your 89-acre farm to us? Well, what do you want to do with it? Well, we want to build a data center. Okay. So they sold it. And the land, they got $22 million for their 89-acre farm. So there you go. They're bypassing the towns and the communities and going straight to the farmers. And they might have a failing hog farm, but they have land that is perfect for a data center. And so these data centers, this one was from Blackstone. The investment firm Blackstone bought their farm. And they're get out. Here's $22 million. Get out. We're going to put a data center in there. So where more and more towns and counties are putting a moratorium on data centers, private owners can certainly, right, they can do anything they want with it. It's their land. So, interesting story coming out of the Wall Street Journal. We'll talk about it in hour number three with open phones. But stay right there. If you're into true crime, there is a new book coming out by Pamela Koloff from ProPublica. It's got an unbelievable story, true crime story, which you're not going to believe. And we'll get to that coming up here in just a moment. The book is called Catch the Devil. And we'll talk with her coming up next on America at Night.

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8: You know, it's funny, when I think back to what the typical American dinner looked like when you and I were kids, there's usually some kind of meat featured at the center of the plate. Vegetables are there, but often thought of as a side dish. More and more, though, we are coming to realize that a plant-based diet, with little or no meat even, is going to be a healthier way to eat for just about everyone. New study out of the University of Hawaii Cancer Center found that eating a high-quality plant-rich diet that includes whole grains, vegetables, and fruits may prevent cognitive impairment even when people start that diet in their late 50s and 60s. Yeah, it's important to make sure you're getting enough protein, fats, complex carbohydrates. Just because you cut out or even cut back on meat, though, is not a license to eat whatever you want. Focus on eating whole, real foods. I'm Dr. Sanjay Gupta, helping you live a better life.

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1: If you are a fan of true crime stories, you are in for a treat tonight. There is a brand new book that is debuting tomorrow by Knopf. It is called Catch the Devil, a true story of murder, deception, and the injustice on the Gulf Coast. The author is Pamela Koloff, joins us. Pamela, welcome to America at Night. Thanks for joining us.
2: Thank you so much for having me.
1: We should say that you were a writer for the New York Times. You were also a writer for ProPublica, New York Times Magazine, well-respected, and this is getting a lot of attention, not only for the true crime aspect of it, because the story is just unbelievable. Take me back. How did you hear about this story, and what piqued your interest?
2: Oh, thank you so much. So I published a story in the New York Times Magazine back in 2018 that was about a small-town murder and some junk forensic science that had helped to convict the wrong person in that case. And after that story came out, I got a lot of calls and emails from people who wanted me to tell their story. And there was a woman who reached out who was teaching at Yale Law School. Her name was Laura Fernandez. And she said, I have reactivated my law license because I am now representing a man on Florida's death row who I believe is innocent, and I have, because of that, taken a role in this and will be trying to save his life, essentially. I get a lot of emails like that, but the thing that stood out in what she sent me was she said, sort of as an aside at the end of the email, that the star witness against her client had been a former police officer turned con artist turned jailhouse informant who had given false testimony on the stand. And that just intrigued me. It was like a throwaway line, but it was different than the kinds of stories that I look into. And so I started digging.
1: Tell me about the devil in the title, Catch the Devil, Paul Skalnick.
2: He is a very colorful figure and a very mendacious figure, as you see. But what happened when I began my reporting into this, after I was sort of alerted to him having played a major role in this death penalty story, I then learned by looking through thousands of court records and public documents that what he had done was sort of run this con for years, where he would commit all sorts of fraud and financial crimes and eventually worse crimes. And whenever he was arrested and he landed in jail, he had this sort of get out of jail free card, which was he would figure out who in the jail, these are all people awaiting trial for the most part, was of most interest to prosecutors and to police officers. Who did they most want to get a conviction against? And then he would go to them and he would say, that guy just confessed to me and here's what he said. And he would use details from newspaper articles and things that he gleaned, from detectives themselves sometimes, to put together these basically false confessions. Then he would testify for prosecutors, help them get their conviction, and then he either had his time reduced or more often was let free.
1: How many times did he use his jailhouse informant mode to get out of jail?
2: So in one Florida county alone, which is what I mostly focus on in the book, he was involved in 37 different cases. Four of those cases were capital cases where the death penalty was at play. And what was interesting watching what he did was it started off small, and he was really emboldened, I think, by the way in which police and prosecutors bought into his stories and elevated him. You know, they would put him on the stand, tell jurors that he was someone to be believed, that he was credible. And at some point along the way, I think that this particular state attorney's office sort of lost sight of what it meant to do justice, right? Like, they wanted to get convictions against people who were accused of doing some really bad things. But it was the getting there. How do they get that conviction? And I had always been interested in writing about cases like this, because in my now almost three decades of writing about criminal justice, whenever I would see a case that had a jailhouse informant in it, it was a red flag. It meant that something was wrong with the case, that the prosecutors just didn't have enough. And in Skelnick's case, that they would depend upon someone who, you know, I came to find had been married to at least 9 different women, some at the same time. He was a bigamist, someone who was always running endless financial scams and then went on to do even worse. I found really shocking, even as someone who writes about such things all the time.
1: The book is called Catch the Devil, a true story of murder, deception, and injustice on the Gulf Coast. Pamela Koloff is our guest. The book comes out tomorrow. It is getting all sorts of attention. This is going to do some serious damage when it comes to book sales because it is such one an incredible story and true crime at its best and at its worst, really. Pamela, 34 times in one county, no one in the office said, wait a minute, maybe this guy isn't telling the truth. There was no defense attorney who said this guy has a weird a knack of always being at the right jailhouse informant at the right time. No one ever caught on to this?
2: So it's that's the big question, right? You can imagine early on that maybe this was plausible, but that began to change as these numbers racked up. One of the things that's a challenge in reporting about anything like this is the same challenge that defense attorneys face, which is the evidence of all these different cases that a witness like this has been involved in is very hard to come by. It's in the state attorney's files. It's in the district attorney's files. So at some point along the way, I think somebody must have realized something. But instead, what happened was he was put in increasingly high-value cases. He went from some pretty petty drug cases all the way up to capital murder cases. And I should say, he was very convincing. If you did not know his background, I begin the book by talking about tracking him down in federal prison in 2018 and going to speak with him and telling him that I really, you know, wanted more than anything to tell the story of what he had done and that I hoped he would participate. And he sized me up immediately, saw that I was ambitious, saw I was hungry for this story, and fed me exactly what I wanted to hear. He said, you know, I'm at the end of my life. It's time to tell this story. I think you're the person to tell it. Speak to the warden. Come back and see me as often as you'd like. Send me questions in the mail. Let's do this. And I left the prison elated, feeling that I had gotten, you know, the story of the century. And it was just another con. It was another way of emotionally manipulating someone. And weeks and then months went by where he would say, oh, I'm sorry, I didn't get your questions. There's something wrong at the mailroom, or I can't make that interview because I'm not feeling well today. And it took me longer than it should have to realize, oh, this isn't happening because he's conned me too. And I put that at the beginning of the book so that no one would feel superior to the people in this book. No one would think, oh, I would never fall for something like that. I'm an investigative reporter. Here he is sitting in federal prison. There are a lot of red flags that I should not believe anything he said, and yet he found a way to get me to believe him.
1: He also mentioned, did he also not sort of brag about the fact that when his name was on a witness list, defense attorneys would cut deals because they were so afraid of him testifying against their clients?
2: That's exactly right. And that may be why there are more cases even than the 37 I found. He had such an intimidating reputation that many people, if they heard he was on the witness list, wouldn't take their case to trial. And to be clear, many of these men committed these crimes. Jim Daly, someone we'll talk about in a little bit, the man on death row, I believe there's a compelling case for his innocence. But even with people who have committed these crimes, you know, we're talking about a difference between, there was one man I interviewed who was involved in a bar brawl that ended deadly, who would have been facing 20 years probably at most for a terrible situation that had happened, but not something he had planned. Skelnick got on the stand, said that this was premeditated, which makes no sense. Why would you commit a premeditated crime in front of many witnesses at a bar? But anyway, and that person, Freddie Gaines, is now serving a life sentence and is in his 60s. He was put in jail when he was 23. So this had really long-term effects on people.
1: Do the prosecutors agree with your assessment, Pamela Koloff, the author of Catch the Devil? Did the prosecutors come around to you and realize that they used the wrong jailhouse informant?
2: I have so far not gotten that response from the state attorney's office in Pinellas County. Quite the contrary, actually. They've sort of doubled down on everything.

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1: Writing a novel, my editor would have said, Pam, there's no way that could ever have happened. But this all really happened, and it's, some of it is hard to believe, but it's true.
2: It also goes, takes to, and asks us and deals with our own prejudice. As somebody listening to this or somebody sitting in the jury, if somebody goes on the stand and says, he told me in jail that he did X, Y, and Z, you're predisposed to believe the person who's charged with the crime, and then somebody else comes along and says, he told me. You're, in a sense, all human nature, you're predisposed. You're predisposed to believe the person who's saying, he told me he did it.
1: That's exactly true. And you are actually paraphrasing some really, really important research that's been done by researchers about this at the University of Alabama, that if we hear from someone an account that it has more credibility. And here's something important to understand. When someone like Skalnick or a jailhouse informant in general is put on the stand, they are a state's witness. There's a prosecutor who we generally trust who is introducing him to the jury. And he's usually following, I mean, think about how credible some of these witnesses would be. Maybe the first police officer on the scene, an emergency responder, and then someone like Skalnick. So you have this patina of credibility as well in the courtroom.
2: The book is called Catch the Devil, a true story of murder, deception, and injustice on the Gulf Coast. Pamela Koloff is our guest for the full hour. The book comes out tomorrow. It is already number one in a couple of categories on Amazon, and I don't want to jinx anything, but I suspect there's going to be some big news in this book in the next couple of weeks or so. Pamela, what has been the reaction? I got about a minute here before I have to break, and then we'll come back and talk about this Jim Daly. What's been the reaction as this book is getting ready to be released? What has been the positive and the negative reaction you've got from this story?
1: I have connected with many of the people who Skalnick sort of left in his wake, the ex-wives, their daughters, men who are still in prison, all the collateral damage left behind. And hearing from those people and being able to tell their stories and being able to let them know that they were not the only ones fooled and harmed by him has been so gratifying to me, and I know has been very meaningful to many of them as well.
2: You mentioned the 34 different times he was a jailhouse informant. You said some of those were guilty. And I guess he was piling on or sort of guaranteeing their convictions. But did you find people who he just outright lied about who were actually innocent when it was all said and done?
1: The person I'm the most certain of is Jim Daly, the man on Florida's death row. And what he typically did, even in those guilty cases, is he would move maybe someone who is going to get a life sentence to a death sentence. Wherever there was a weakness in what prosecutors had, whether it was in the evidence or what they were going to present to get someone to a punishment, he was the person who was their closer, who did the deal, closed the deal with the jury in the end.
2: Hold that thought. Pamela Koloff, our guest, investigative journalist, works for ProPublica, New York Times Magazine. She's out with her very first book. It debuts tomorrow. Knopf is the publisher. Catch the Devil, a true story of murder, deception, and injustice on the Gulf Coast. America at Night. Stay right there. Back in a moment.
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2: I'm Melissa Henry in the KKTV 11 newsroom on 740 KVOR. A pilot is in the hospital after a small helicopter crash in Colorado Monday morning. According to Larkspur Fire Protection District, the crash happened in the Perry Park area around 8 this morning. One patient, the solo pilot, was flown to a trauma center. The Federal Aviation Administration will investigate, according to local authorities, who did not comment on the cause of the crash. Crews are making progress on the Aspen Acres fire burning southwest of Pueblo, which now has 36% containment and has burned more than 98,000 acres. People living in areas where the fire had already burned are starting to head back to their properties. One area evacuees cannot return to is Rye. The Rye Fire Protection District chief said Monday morning the fire burn area is within 2 miles of Rye's town limits. For KKTV 11 News, I'm Melissa Henry.
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15: A better life with Dr. Sanjay Gupta.
16: We talk a lot here about ultra-processed foods and the many ways in which they can negatively impact your health. They've been linked to weight gain, obesity, type 2 diabetes, cardiovascular disease, even cancer. And now a new study out of UCSF found that high ultra-processed food intake was associated with something called intramuscular fat, which is exactly what it sounds like. That's fat inside your muscles, which can cause them to become weaker. Now, in this particular study, the researchers noticed more wear and tear and pain in people's knees because of weakened thigh muscles. Cutting back on ultra-processed foods isn't easy. The CDC estimates at least half the calories in our diet come from ultra-processed foods. But if you're looking to eat cleaner, cutting out sugar-sweetened beverages, that may be the best number one thing you can do to try and get started. I'm Dr. Sanjay Gupta, helping you live a better life.
17: It's an unbelievable true story. It's called Catch the Devil. That's the name of the brand new book. It debuts tomorrow by Knopf. Catch the Devil, a true story of murder, deception, and injustice on the Gulf Coast. Pamela Koloff is the author. Pamela, I want to ask you about this Jim Daly, but first, this story never, I mean, outside of you chasing this story down, it didn't really make Dateline, it didn't make NBC, it didn't make any of the Netflix series. This is sort of unknown, right? This nobody really knew about this until you covered this, right?
18: That's correct. And I think so much of that goes to when witnesses like this are used again and again, it's so hard to uncover, you know, unless you have reporters who are covering every single trial in your community, who are noticing patterns. It's very, very difficult to know. And I think the secret nature of this is part of what drew me to this. The title comes from something that one of the lead prosecutors in the death penalty case that I explore said, which is, and I'm paraphrasing, but something like, you know, you've got to work with a sinner to catch the devil. And so the idea of that being, yeah, okay, Paul Skelnick isn't the greatest guy, but he's going to get us where we need to go in these cases. And I think the book is an illustration of the dangers of that kind of thinking.
17: Yeah. Who is Jim Daly?
18: So Jim Daly, who's currently sitting on Florida's death row, he's 80 years old. He's been there since 1987. Jim started off as a kid with a lot of promise in Manhattan, Kansas, a beloved member of his community, married, had a family in his early 20s, started to get a college education, and then was shipped off to Vietnam. And he ended up seeing some very, very difficult things there. He arrived at the height of the Tet Offensive in 1968, and there was lasting damage from that time there. And that began the descent for him into severe alcoholism. And he eventually ends up on the Gulf Coast of Florida, living with sort of some unsavory folks and eking by a living. He really was living an itinerant life. And he then gets caught up in the crime that's really at the center of this book.
17: How did these two connect?
18: So in 1985, there was a 14-year-old girl named Shelley Boggio who was horribly murdered in a little town in Pinellas County, Florida, called Indian Rocks Beach. Her body was found the next morning with more than 30 stab wounds. She was nude in the water. Obviously, it had been a terrible, terrible crime. And the investigation very quickly focused on a man named Jack Piercy, who she'd last been seen with and who had been pursuing her, even though he was much older than her. He was 29 at the time. And that investigation and focusing on him realized that he had left immediately after her death and gone to Kansas. So investigators eventually catch up to him. They learn there had been blood on his shoes that night and all sorts of other incriminating things. He realizes that they have a fair amount against him. So he doesn't deny being at the crime scene that night, but he says the person who committed that crime was his housemate, Jim Daly, that he brought Jim along with him and Shelley Boggio down to this Lover's Lane area where they were, which doesn't make a lot of sense, and that he waited in the car while Jim and Shelley went off and Jim tried to have sex with her and she refused and it turned violent. So there are a lot of problems I think you can see on the face of that story. And I should add that Piercy in recent years has several times now confessed to playing a role in the killing of Shelley Boggio and then recanted those confessions. But when both men are charged with murder, Jack Piercy is the first one to go to trial. And when he goes to trial, prosecutors are only able to get a life with parole sentence for him. They're not able to get a death sentence. And I think if we have a death penalty, right, it's for cases like this, particularly in the 1980s, there would be a hunger for a death sentence. So the next person to stand trial is Jim Daly. He's been sitting in the jail for 18 months awaiting trial. No information has come up about him. And the lead detective in the case goes to the jail and starts pulling men out of their cells and saying, what do you know about the Daly case? And this puts the word out in the jail that investigators need a snitch. And it just so happens that very shortly before Jim's trial, where he will be fighting for his life, Paul Skelnick ends up in the Pinellas County Jail. He's moved very close to Jim's cell, though he's in an isolation cell himself, because everyone knows he's a snitch. And within a day of being moved close to Jim, he goes to investigators and he said, James Daly confessed to me. And that's the beginning of what happens at his trial.
17: Mm. How much interaction did you have with James Daly when you were writing the book?
18: So not a lot. As you can imagine, the strictures on death row inmates speaking to media are pretty intense. We did get to meet in person. We had some correspondence. But really what I found so interesting about Jim is he, in order to survive all these years in this windowless concrete cell, he has to remain a relentlessly positive, forward-thinking person. And so he takes joy in the tiny things of life, these paints that he's occasionally able to work with to create these incredible paintings, visits from his ex-wife, who he's reconciled with, who he's very much in love with. These things keep him going. But because of that optimistic nature that he has, it made it hard to revisit things like his time in Vietnam and some of the harder things in his life. So I pieced together what I think is a very rich portrait of him from all the people around him, the guys he served with in Vietnam, to the guys he served time with in prison. And I think and I hope what you see in that portrait of him is not only do the facts not match the idea that he would have been able to commit this murder, but he's just, it makes no sense with the history of his life and who he is. Whereas Jack Piercy has a long criminal record, was involved in a murder for hire case, and has been violent towards women in the past.
17: Interesting. You mentioned early on, the book is called Catch the Devil, the true story of murder, deception, and injustice on the Gulf Coast. Pamela Koloff is our guest. The book debuts tomorrow. It debuts number one on many different lists out there. It is going and getting a lot of attention in the true crime and in the nonfiction world. Pamela Koloff, the book is Catch the Devil. You mentioned earlier that 34 different times, four capital cases. Have you been able to piece together a case where it was a capital case where the man or the person was truly innocent and this Paul Skalik made it up out of whole cloth and was the reason why that person is sitting on death row?
18: I believe that's true for Jim Daly. Skelnick played a role in getting four different death sentences for four different men. Three of them are no longer on death row because of things that had to do with their appeals. So Jim is the one who remains. And to me, it's so ironic and tragic that of all the cases that Paul Skelnick was involved in, it's the one with an irreversible punishment that is the one that he ended up playing the greatest role in. Skelnick told a story at trial that I think created a visual image for jurors that was hard to forget, which is, and again, the details he provided were, everything he said were things you could have picked up from newspaper coverage of this case. But he said that Jim told him, and again, why would someone tell another person this before their trial, that Jim told him that as he was supposedly stabbing Shelley to death, that she looked up at him and that Jim said, she was looking at me, staring at me, and she would not die. And I think that horrific image is one that jurors, held on to. And what's interesting is you can see in Jack Piercy's case, Skelnick was not in it and he got life. Skelnick was in Jim's case and he got death.
17: It's interesting how a confession doesn't carry as much weight as a jailhouse informant when you talk about these cases.
18: Yes. Well, one of the things that was so interesting reporting this is, how do you evaluate what's true, and who do you believe and who do you not believe? And I'll give you a quick example. So, you know, I mentioned that Skelnick, his crimes accelerated. At first, they were fraud and theft and things like that. He eventually moves on to the teenage daughters of these women he's married to, who he preys upon. And there's a 12-year-old girl, Karen Parker, who I really see as like kind of the heart of this book. Karen was a precocious 12-year-old. She was sort of became infatuated with Skelnick, thought he was fascinating with his Cadillacs and his all of his bling and fashion. And he took advantage of that. He ended up sexually abusing her. She eventually goes to police. She reports this. But Skelnick is such a valuable witness to prosecutors at that time that they make the case go away. And one of the things that just jumped out at me from the police files as I was going through them and almost couldn't believe it is that Karen, at 12 years old, was hooked up to a polygraph machine to take a polygraph exam to see whether she was lying or not about this sexual assault. Paul Skelnick, who testified in dozens of cases, including cases where people's lives were on the line, was never subjected to a polygraph exam. And while we now know that polygraph exams are not a accurate representation of whether someone's telling the truth, it really measures whether someone's nervous, they were highly regarded in the 80s by the police who were administering them. And that contrast just really stuck with me.
17: Pamela Koloff, our guest for a couple more minutes. The book is called Catch the Devil, a true story of murder, deception, and injustice on the Gulf Coast. Pamela, I'm assuming that the victims, the families, the young girls who are now older, they were helped you, gave you permission to tell this story?
18: Yes. So that was a long process. So I started off with, you have to sort of imagine like stacks and stacks of public records, and many things are redacted. And it was this sort of, you know, detective work of putting together what had happened. So just as an example, when I came across the reports about what happened to Karen Parker, her name had been blacked out. And I had to use context clues and other reporting to figure out who she was, then had to track her down. She'd been married and changed her name. And then try to convince her all these decades later, this happened in 1982, to talk to me and go public with this story. So there was a lot of time and effort involved in working with the victims to ensure that they felt safe to tell their stories and that they understood why it was so important to do this, that, you know, Karen's story is important to Jim's story. And so we finally got to that place, and I was very careful in reading over material with them before we published. And I think the most gratifying conversations and messages that I've received since finishing the book have been from those girls, now women my age, who were not believed at the time or whose accounts were minimized, to not only be believed, but to see their story within the tapestry of this entire crazy story of Skelnick's, I think has been very meaningful for them.
17: The book is called Catch the Devil, a true story of murder, deception, and injustice on the Gulf Coast. You can pre-order it tonight and you can buy it tomorrow. Bookstores, Amazon, and everywhere else out there. Last question for you, Pamela Koloff. It's a story with a lot of detail about this devil that you call him and this Jim Daly, but it's also... you're also putting on trial the whole idea of a jailhouse informant. Have things gotten better? Are they shying away from jailhouse informants? Because it's I give you something, right? I have to deal with the sinner, as you said. I give you something, you give me. It's fraught with all sorts of problems. Are prosecutors going away from jailhouse informants?
18: I'm so glad you asked that. There has been a few efforts in a few states to curb their use. So in Texas, where I'm based, county registries, so you would see the other cases that someone like Skelnick had testified in, in Illinois, we have something called reliability hearings that happen before trial so we can decide whether or not to allow that person to testify. But these are really small reforms. They're in a handful of states. We don't really know what kind of difference they make. And ultimately, they make no difference for people like Jim Daly, for the decades of people who are sitting in prison whose cases were affected in one way or another by these witnesses.
17: Mm. Pamela Koloff, has Netflix come calling, Hollywood come calling, anyone want to turn this into a miniseries?
18: Not yet, but I mean, that would be great. I've always pictured Skelnick as this sort of Jack Nicholson, young Jack Nicholson character. He's sort of, he was truly charming. And in my time with him, including sitting with him as he was dying, he was a very, very just fascinating person and a terrific listener. I actually think this is how he got so many women in his web, is he would find women who had been disappointed in love, and he listened to them and he love bombed them and gave them all these presents and attention. And I think that went a long way.
17: Pamela Koloff, the book is called Catch the Devil. She's an investigative journalist, the New York Times, ProPublica. The book is called Catch the Devil, a true story of murder, deception, and injustice on the Gulf Coast. Knopf is the publisher. It comes out and debuts tomorrow. Pamela, thank you for a fascinating conversation. Good luck with the book tour. Be safe, and good luck with everything else.
18: Thank you so much. I'm so grateful to have gotten the chance to speak to you.
17: America at Night, back in a moment.
19: America at Night with McGraw-Milhaven, where the nation comes to talk.
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17: 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Also, voicemails. We got a bunch of voicemails tonight. We'll play them in hour number three. If at any time during the day, the evening, we're not on and you want to chime in, you heard a topic and you couldn't call in during the live portion of the show, all you got to do is leave them voicemail. Every time we're not here, Alex flips the switch and puts it on voicemail. We edit that up. We rack it up, as you will, put it on a cart, and then we play it in hour number three. It's as simple as that. The phone number is 1-844-262-4729. We got a bunch of texts to get to, a bunch of voicemails to get to, and, of course, open phones next hour. So start lining up, and we'll get you going here next hour. 1-844-2-McGraw, 1-844-262-4729. That's some yarn she told, huh? Pamela Koloff. Brand new book, Catch the Devil, a true story of murder, deception, and injustice on the Gulf Coast. Where is Netflix? That's got a mini-series written all over it, right? Holy mackerel. All right. Our executive director is Alex Hinton. He's back. He didn't know how good he had it when he was working on the America at Night, did he? Our engineer tonight is Richard Good. I'm McGraw Milhaven, and this is America at Night on Westwood One.
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2: More strikes on Iran. I'm Ted Lindner, Fox News. The U.S. military conducting a new round of strikes on Iran Monday.
6: They're wired differently, and we're not going to put up with it. We are just going forward. We're attacking them tonight. We're taking out all of their capability for anything having to do with the Strait, with the Hormuz Strait. And I think in the end, we will end up discontrolling the whole thing.
2: News of the new strikes coming hours after the president said the U.S. was reinstating a blockade on Iran in the Strait of Hormuz.
8: The U.S. military has announced that blockade will now go into effect. And recall last week when the Trump administration revoked Iran's license to sell oil, many were wondering, how would that be enforced? There's only one way, and that's with a return of the naval blockade, and that's what President Trump has ordered in addition to the airstrikes over the past week.
2: Fox's Lucas Tomlinson. President Trump hosting a Middle Eastern ally on Tuesday amid a widening conflict with Iran. Fox's Jared Halpern with more on that.
10: Iraq's Prime Minister Ali al-Zayed is making his first trip here since being sworn in May. Today's meeting with President Trump also comes ahead of the September 30th date ending the U.S.-led coalition's forces mission in Iraq. Writing an op-ed in the Washington Post this week, Iraq's leader says that date also marks a new phase of ambitious partnership with the U.S., adding this trip to Washington is intended to deepen economic opportunities for his country, especially in the oil and energy sectors. He also says Iraq can be a partner for regional security and stability, writing conflict and wars only widen the circle of those who suffer. At the White House, Jared Halpern, Fox News.
2: 12 states suing to block Paramount's takeover of Warner Brothers, discovering they're arguing in the lawsuit filed Monday that the $81 billion merger would extinguish competition in Hollywood and lead to fewer choices for consumers across the U.S. America's listening to Fox News.
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15: A better life with Dr. Sanjay Gupta.
16: I'm feeling lucky to have my college-age kids home with me for a few weeks this summer. And one of the things I know we're going to be talking about, AI. I've started to use it more often at the hospital to get fresh takes on patient problems that I'm trying to solve. And for my girls, well, I know that they are navigating college now with these new powerful tools. Something, frankly, that you and I couldn't have even imagined when we were in school. But while it may be tempting to outsource your studying and your work to these large language models, I beg you not to. And that's because AI chatbots tend to reproduce what researchers call weird viewpoints. That's an acronym: Western, Educated, Industrialized, Rich, and Democratic. Look, AI isn't going away, and admittedly, it can be a really powerful tool, but you don't want it doing your thinking for you. I'm Dr. Sanjay Gupta, helping you live a better life.
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1: From the 11 Alert team at KKTV, here's Southern Colorado's most accurate forecast on KVOR.
7: Much change is expected in our forecast in Southern Colorado for your Monday. It'll be hot and dry. Even our overnight lows are mild, in the 60s for many across the area. The rest of the week also hot and dry. With your KKTV 11 Alert weather, I'm meteorologist Josephine Sage.
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21: All right. What do we got going on here? Lots of text messages, lots of phone calls coming in. We'll get to all of that. And voicemails as follows. 1-844-2-McGraw. 1-844-262-4729. If you're just joining us, the Home Run Derby in Philadelphia is over with. Jordan Walker, St. Louis Cardinal Jordan Walker, takes home the prize. He hits six home runs with only one swing left, and beats Kyle Schwarber in the home run race, which was quite compelling, if I do say so myself. All right, phone numbers, 1-844-2-McGraw, 1-844-462-4729. Let's commence with the babble and go straight to the phones. We got Nick in Chicago. Nick, welcome to America at Night. Thanks for joining us.
22: Yeah, my pleasure. I always enjoy your show. It's only gotten better and better as time goes on, which is normally the pattern. I was telling your screener that here in Chicago, I'm retired now for a long time, and I mostly ride on the buses, even though once in a while, because it's more dangerous, I have to take the L because the distance and on a bus would take too long or doesn't go there as the L train would. But anyhow, the employees on the right shoulder, they have a number. That's their employee number. It's big patch that's on there. You got a bus number on the bus that helps identify more, you know, where you're at and the person who's the employee and all that. There's no reason to have a name tag with the police, too. Not that I have interactions every day with them, but they got a badge. It has a number, okay? That identifies them definitely as the one wearing that badge as a certain person. If they got a name tag, what if somebody, for example, is prejudiced against a Jewish name and they see what looks like a Jewish name on a name tag and a person and to them appears to be Jewish, and for some reason they got a problem with that, which we know nowadays seems like everybody's got a problem with Jews, you know? So, you know, there's no reason. These ICE agents, all they got to do is have some kind of idea that shows the law enforcement department that they're from, like Chicago Police Department, or some just have police, you know. ICE would be separate.
21: I agree with you. You're commenting on these ICE agents in Houston who didn't have any markings.
22: Yeah. Well, yeah. In general, when I heard about this, I thought, well, why is it that they don't have some kind of clear markings about, even if it's ICE? Everybody now knows ICE, the minority people. I live in minority neighborhoods because it's mostly working class people. That's actually pretty nice, and the rents are cheaper than some uppity white neighborhoods where I'm not going to be able to find a little room as cheap as I live now, because that's how I survive month to month for 14 years. Yeah. But you know, everybody knows what the ICE the initials stand for. There's hardly anybody, a little kid might not know, you know, but otherwise every adult knows what that is.
21: ATF has the jackets, and you don't need a name tag, but I mean, you're driving around in an unmarked vehicle in plain clothes, and you run up to somebody and you say, stop, ICE, police, or whatever. In that moment, it's hard to sort of, you know, in the comfort of our own home now, in an air-conditioned studio, you can sort of tell people what they should do. But in a moment where some stranger runs up to you and says, stop or pull over, I don't know who would actually pull over if somebody came up to you with a gun or said pull over. I would speed up and drive away.
22: Yeah, the Chicago police, ironically, you mentioned it. I'm glad you brought that up. It's a good point. Where I sometimes catch the bus, because I live down along Belmont Avenue, further west, in the city still, but further west. And at Western Avenue, where I'm frequently waiting, there used to be an amusement park there called Riverview Amusement Park years and years ago. And now it's a police station and a courthouse there on that property. I've seen cars parked there in the parking lot that have what's called MP plate, municipal police. And it says so then in detail, municipal police. And that helps to, you know, for you to know that if somebody stops you and they're in plain clothes, they maybe show a badge. Sometimes the police got to be careful. They reach
21: for a
22: badge, to show their badge, and then all of a sudden somebody swings around and they got a powerful handgun and they shoot them. You know, so
21: I mean, there's a reason
22: they got a very difficult job, but that would be a solution too.
21: Nick, thanks for the phone call. I mean, there's certainly some reasons why you'd be undercover, a drug deal or building a case or whatever else, but I'm with you. I think these plain clothes ICE officers makes it more dangerous for them. Let's do this. We've got some text messages. Jane, I'll do that. We'll do you on the other side of the break. 1-844-42-McGraw, 1-844-462-4729. From Washington, D.C., enjoy your show on WMAL-FM in Washington, D.C. Thanks for checking in, as always. From Illinois, the car as a weapon explanation has been used so many times it's become a joke. They want us to believe in kamikaze drivers? Here's another one from Illinois. Wow, Catch the Devil investigator and the author is amazing. Trump should pardon Jim Daly and get an investigation team looking into the other cases concerning imprisoned folks. I'm sure this book will be turned into a movie. Everyone call the White House, message number, and demand a pardon for Jim and speak of that book. Here's another one in Illinois. We're popular in Illinois tonight. So glad to see the magical mystery tour of ICE come to Texas. All right, there you go. A couple of text messages. We'll get to more. We got more voicemails. 1-844-42-McGraw, 1-844-262-4729. Back in a moment. America at Night.
0: Join the conversation. Call 844-2-McGraw. America at Night with McGraw-Milhaven.
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15: A Better Life with Dr. Sanjay Gupta.
16: As someone who's been married nearly 25 years, I'll tell you, there's a lot of great things about having a spouse. And according to a new study out of the University of Miami Health System, marriage might even be linked to a lower risk of cancer. Why? Well, the researchers said people who are married are less likely to engage in risky behavior. They're more likely to get a nudge to go to regular preventive medicine appointments and screenings. And they have a partner to share the load of family obligations, household chores, and finances. No one is saying you should get married in the pursuit of better health. But if you are single, how can you build a strong support system to maybe get some of these same benefits? Do your own research, find out what's important, and then hold members of your squad accountable and let them hold you accountable as well. That can provide a lot of support. I'm Dr. Sanjay Gupta, helping you live a better life.

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1: Hey, one of my favorite callers, Jane in Oshkosh, Wisconsin. Jane, welcome back to America at Night.
2: I'm going to say I'm back. I listened to you on WOSH radio, and I needed to correct something that you had said. I wanted to clarify the facts.
1: Yes.
2: It happened last Thursday. You had a caller talking about shipwrecks, and then you mentioned the Bluebird. And actually, the name of that boat is the Bluebell, not Bluebird. It's Bluebell. And that's the boat that was originally named the Lady Jane, of which my dad had been captain of. And then I was named after the Lady Jane, which became Bluebell. And I wanted to let you know that if you're interested, or any of the listeners are interested, you can Google B-L-U-E-B-E-L-L-E, and it gives you all the details of the tragedy and some pictures of the story.
1: Well, Jane, you used to be my favorite caller. Now that you're calling and correcting me, you are no longer my favorite caller.
2: Oh, well, don't you want
1: to be teasing. I'm teasing. I'm totally teasing you. I'm totally having fun with you. No, actually,
2: no.
1: I've told that story at least six different times since you called in. That was a fascinating story you told that night. So I thank you for calling, and I thank you for correcting me as well.
2: Well, yes, and that, like I said, it gives all the details and some pictures if you Google Bluebell.
1: Yeah, will do. Jane, so thank you very much.
2: Yeah, you're welcome. Thank you, McGraw. Thank you.
1: You got it. Thank you, as always. Jane is my new favorite of all time. Danny and Rolla, where have you been? Danny, thanks for checking in. Welcome to the show.
3: Thanks. I've been listening to baseball, brother.
1: God love you. Cardinals are working their magic.
3: Yeah, they're doing it. I just I had a couple of things. One of them was... you know, earlier you said something about extortion, comparing Iran to the United States. But if you have the mob come in and say, you need to pay us or something might happen to your business, that's extortion.
1: Mm-hmm.
3: If you go out and you hire a security firm, that's paying for a service. If we're spending millions of dollars with the U.S. Navy to safeguard, that's paying for a service. That's not extortion. Completely different.
1: Well, I think the point I was making is that Secretary of State Marco Rubio said that no country is allowed to charge tolls or fees on an international waterway. That's existing international law. And then a month or so later, President Trump says he wants to charge a fee. So someone needs to explain to me how the Secretary of State says you can't do it and the President says you can do it. That was the point I was making.
3: Well, I would posit that it's not a fee. You're not paying. It's not like a toll road, but you are paying for the protection. Again, it's a service. It's not a toll. It's not a fee. You're paying for the protection. And the other thing, you were talking about ICE.
1: So in other words, Iran could charge for protection for boats to go through their side of the Strait of Hormuz.
3: Well, of course not, because they don't have a navy. They're not protecting anything. They're threatening, if you don't pay us, then something bad's going to happen. That is extortion. That's not security. You know, that's how the mob did it. They didn't call it, you know, the mob didn't call it extortion. The mob called it, you're going to pay for protection. Protection is protection.
1: Well, that's but somebody going through the strait is going to be protected by the United States. Okay,
3: because they're going to be escorted by U.S. military.
1: They are going to be protected, And for that, Trump wants to charge a fee. But no, Marco Rubio said you can't in international waters. You're parsing words here. How can fee protection, whatever it is, if international law says you cannot charge anything to be in international waters, then you can't charge anything to be in international waters. You either can charge or you can't charge. All I'm saying is Marco Rubio said international law says you can't charge.
3: Okay.
1: He didn't say except for protection versus extortion, whatever else. I have no opinion on this. I'm just stating the facts that Marco Rubio said it in June. President Trump is saying something today. That's all.
3: Well,
1: that's all I was saying.
3: Let me ask you this.
1: Yes.
3: If Elon Musk, and he pays a ton for security, everywhere he goes, he pays for security. Mm-hmm. That is a service. Mm-hmm. If he goes through the Strait of Hormuz and he has to pay security, that's not a fee. And my last point, I mean, yeah, I don't want to beat a dead horse, but the last point is you were talking about ICE agents being masked.
1: No, I wasn't. I was talking about ICE agents being in plain clothes.
3: Yeah, but

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1: He came running up to the car. Well, yeah. That's one thing. If they breach the car,
2: yeah, I'm not waiting. I'm not waiting around for them to open the car door. I'm getting out of Dodge.
1: Well, I guess that's the difference.
2: Yeah, no, God love you, Danny. But if I'm...
1: All right, have a good night, brother.
2: Thanks, Danny. If I'm driving down the street and I'm at a stoplight and an unmarked car comes up to me and tries to block me in and plainclothes people get out of the car and come running up to me and say, get out, I'm not waiting around to find out. Now, if they come with sirens and they're in a uniform and police, I pull over the side of the road, I put my hands 10-2, and I say, what do you need, officer? Because that's what you do when you're pulled over by police. When you're pulled over by an unmarked car with people who have no professional markings, in this day and age, what are you, crazy? I'm not going to sit around and wait to find out what they want. I'm going to take off. That's the first thing you do. Danny, God love you, but not me, man. I ain't waiting around to find out what these people who have just plain clothes, who might have a gun, might not have a gun, might have some type of, you know, who knows, military weaponry or something. I'm not going to wait around to find out. That is for sure. 1-844-2-McGraw, 1-844-262-4729. Let's get a couple more text messages in here. William from Texas. Over the weekend, my wife and I watched the first two episodes of Little House on the Prairie, the reboot on Netflix. It's very good. Really like the actors. Did you notice the surprise guest star in episode number two? The woman who played the creepy old lady was the actress who played the original Nellie Olson. She did a good job. Yeah. Nellie Olson, the actress, and Melissa Gilbert were like best of friends. Nellie Olson plays the great, great, spoiled brat Olson girl who, they're right, the Olsons ran the general store in the original. I got to tell you, I've watched Little House on the Prairie. I love it. I love it. Matter of fact, I was telling this, was I saying this last week? I already ordered the books, and the books came over the weekend, and I already started reading them to the little one. She can't wait to get home to watch the next episode of Little House on the Prairie. I think that they did a great job, and it's so well done, and it's so... it's a lot more gritty than the original, but they give you just a small little inkling of what it's like to live on the open prairie back in the 1870s. All right, stay right there. Lots more to get to, lots more phone calls, text messages, all that straight ahead. America at Night, back in a moment.
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3: I'm Melissa Henry in the KKTV 11 newsroom on 740 KVOR. A pilot is in the hospital after a small helicopter crash in Colorado Monday morning. According to Larkspur Fire Protection District, the crash happened in the Perry Park area around 8 this morning. One patient, the solo pilot, was flown to a trauma center. The Federal Aviation Administration will investigate, according to local authorities, who did not comment on the cause of the crash. Crews are making progress on the Aspen Acres fire.

0: burning southwest of Pueblo, which now has 36% containment and has burned more than 98,000 acres. People living in areas where the fire had already burned are starting to head back to their properties. One area evacuees cannot return to is Rye. The Rye Fire Protection District chief said Monday morning the fire burn area is within 2 miles of Rye's town limits. For KKTV 11 News, I'm Melissa Henry.
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18: You know, when a dog bites a man, that's really not news. But when a man bites a dog, that's news, right? So of all the comments about Lindsey Graham today and all the things I heard him say and the quotes he said negative about President Trump and the quotes he said positive about President Trump and everything else, I found this clip today to be quite interesting when taken in the context of the world in which we live. And here's Lindsey Graham from just a couple years ago.
19: If you can't admire Joe Biden as a person, then it's probably you got a problem. You need to do some self-evaluation. Because what's not to like? Here's what I can tell you. That life can change just like that. Don't take it for granted. Don't take relationships for granted. I called him after Bo died. And he basically said, well, Bo was my soul. We've talked for a long time. He came to my ceremony and said some of the most incredibly heartfelt things that anybody could ever say to me. And He's the nicest person I think I've ever met in politics.
14: Is that right?
19: He is as good a man as God ever created.
18: There you go. Lindsey Graham on Joe Biden, the nicest man he ever met in politics. And God has, God has made no better man than Joe Biden. Interesting comments from Lindsey Graham. All right, let's go to the phones here. We got a first-time caller, I believe, from Kit in Colorado. Kit, welcome to America at Night.
20: Hey, good evening. How are you doing?
18: Good. How are you? Thanks for calling.
20: Doing good. I was hearing comments about the unmarked officers stopping people, not being able to readily identify them. In Colorado, back in the early 90s, we had a rash of what they called red light bandits, people that were impersonating police officers. And I was an engineer at the time, and one of the stories we aired on the TV station was, if you're uncertain about the identity of the vehicle that's pulling you over, you call 911. Describe what you're driving, where you're at. They will find out real quick. Don't do anything erratic in the car. Keep your same speed, course of travel. Don't do anything stupid. But if you have doubts or questions, you call 911.
18: Sure. Okay. I mean, in a perfect world, yeah. But
20: yeah,
18: if I'm...
20: Yeah.
18: Yeah. But that's... Hold on a second. But that was a marked police car that you suspected was fake. Is that what you're saying?
20: No. If you don't know what the vehicle is, because you can't see it, because it's just behind you. It's nighttime and they got high beams on and overhead lights. Yeah. You can't identify it, you call 911. Likewise, in Colorado, if you're doing a traffic stop, the officer has got to be in uniform or some type of identification with a marked vehicle. Yeah. They can't be plain clothes and a plain vehicle at the same time. If it's a detective that's wearing plain clothes and an unmarked vehicle, for them to do a traffic stop, they have to call a marked unit to make that happen.
18: Okay. Okay. Thanks for the phone call. Appreciate it. Let's get some voicemails in here. John Doe. Let's start off with John Doe. John Doe, what do you got for us?
21: 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I have no idea what it's about or how to understand it. And I also don't know how to get a podcast on. 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
18: Okay, here's what you do. 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We're also on YouTube. If you go to YouTube and you search America at Night, all the podcasts live there as well. I hope that helps. 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
22: Who is Scott, and why is he banned from your show? That must have been a dilly, and I'm really sorry I missed it.
18: Shame on you, Peggy. 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Don't ask me how to get to a podcast. Scott was a caller we had on every night, and Scott was a one-trick pony. All he wanted to do was call up and just obsess over President Trump. And I said, hey, you gotta bring more. You gotta be a little more diverse. I wanted diversity, equity, and inclusion. And he couldn't do it, so I put him in timeout, and now it's become a thing. By the way, a couple of people have texted in. The 414 in Wisconsin, don't let Scott out of the penalty box. Here's another one from Wisconsin. My vote is to ban Scott from calling in, texting, or leaving a message. Trump derangement syndrome is a real sickness. He needs healing. So a couple people have texted in. Let's go to Jane Doe 1. Jane Doe 1, what do you got?
0: I just wonder why you are always running Trump down. He's not acting like the big bad wolf. He's trying to get the war stopped. And something else, did you know that the Kurdish has been in there? And they're on foot. And you said Trump don't want to send no troops in there. Boy, I sure will be glad when your time's up, because this used to be a conservative channel, and now it's went to pot.
18: So the Kurdish are in where? And Donald Trump, again, I don't know if that's a net liberal or a conservative comment, but clearly President Trump doesn't want to send troops into Iran. That's not a liberal or a conservative comment. That's just sort of a fact. He hasn't sent any troops in. And I don't think he's planning on sending any troops in. So, and if he did send troops in, a lot of conservatives would be angry with him. So, I don't know what to tell you, Jane. Thanks for checking in. Call back anytime. John Doe 2, what do you got for us, John Doe 2?
1: Why are you continually, at the same time that you're on the air, saying you're not on the air at the end of this phone call, after calling the number that is given out to the public to call in to be on air their opinion on the air?
18: Yeah, I know it is a little confusing, because when I say call in on the show, sometimes you're listening to a tape delay. Sometimes the stations who air the show air it tape delayed, or sometimes they air it out of sequence. And so even though I'm saying I'm live now, you might be hearing it and it's not live. So help me help you. What should I say to get you to we air live 8 to 11 Central Time, 9 to midnight Eastern Time. And the phone calls are usually in hour number 3. So it's usually from 10 to 11 or from 11 to midnight Eastern Time. After that, I don't know what to tell you. That's why we set up the voicemail. So when you're listening and we're not on the air, you can call and leave a message just like you did. Let's go back to phones here. We got David in San Francisco. David, you're on America at Night.
14: Oh, hey, McGraw. Yeah, you just missed a great opportunity. We have a failure to communicate. But as to a separate subject, remember the Trump had his slush fund. And the slush fund came about because he originally did a lawsuit about someone releasing his taxes. And he sued the U.S. government for, $10 billion or $100 billion.
18: Hold on a second. It wasn't just his taxes. The person released hundreds of tax returns, one of them being President Trump.
14: It might have been $4 million or so. Yeah, it was a lot.
18: Yeah.
14: But each of those people would have had to put in a claim for it.
18: That's correct.
14: The IRS doesn't have a class action kind of thing where he gets to keep the money of other people who were damaged. But in any case, he claimed, well, I'm going to drop the case and you can create a slush fund for me. Well, it turns out that when he so-called dropped that case, he and the attorney general forged the judge's signature. It's Judge Williams. She's in down in Florida. And so that happened months and months ago, right, the forgery. And they finally gotten around to resolving that or dealing with that case, and she is mad. She doesn't like her name forged onto legal documents. And so that's going to really play hell with the attorney general's position. You know, attorney generals are not supposed to be forging documents, and it's just very clear that that it had happened.
18: David, I'm going to stop you there. Reading some news reports, the reports of a forged signature from a judge are actually a misunderstanding of a major legal controversy over whether the government's lawyers committed fraud on the court to bypass judicial review. So are you sure the forged signature is a forged signature? Was it miscommunication or something?
14: Well, is that how they're spinning it now?
18: I don't know. I mean, I don't. I mean, it's. I don't. I don't. It's impossible for me to know everything. I have not heard of the forged signature. I thought that would probably be a bigger story, but I'll do a little more research and find out, David. Let you.
14: There were 60 different judges that brought it to attention, and so she's backed up by 60 different other federal judges. And they're furious about the idea that Donald Trump, he came up with a cockamamie $100 billion, whatever his stupid number was. And then he drops the case to create a slush fund for his January 6 kids. And it's based on a forged signature. It's pretty ugly.
18: Well, that was the ruling today. He was his hand was slapped on the ruling today. And it looks like Todd Blanch might be in some trouble. We'll just have to wait and see how all that turns out. But the administration, the administration did say that, that they are dropping the whole fund idea, but we'll wait and see if they actually do. David in San Francisco, thanks for checking in. There was somebody here who really called me out here. Let's see here. I love your show, but I don't agree with everything you say. Karen in Myrtle Beach. There was another one here where somebody was upset with me. Here we go. From Washington, your true opinion was revealed. You said he made a deal with the devil and buddied up with Trump. Your words. Gotcha. Well, it was in reference to Lindsey Graham. Lindsey Graham has said that President Trump was a xenophobic, race-baiting bigot, and if the party picks Donald Trump, we will never come back, right? And then, of course, he became the best of friends. Then, of course, after January 6th, he said, I'm done with this guy. I'm done. It's time to move on. And then Lindsey Graham sort of all of a sudden comes back into the fold. The point I was making was I was asking the question, Lindsey Graham, only one person in this conversation called President Trump a race-baiting, xenophobic, whatever, right? And that's Lindsey Graham, not me. There's only one person I know between me and J.D. Vance who called him a Nazi, and that was J.D. Vance. The point I was making is that I was asking, did Lindsey Graham really think he was a race-baiting, xenophobic fool? And Lindsey Graham decided, I need to cut a deal with the devil so that I can influence his policy. That was the comment I was making. I wasn't calling President Trump the devil. I was saying, and paraphrasing, maybe it was an inartful question, but it was a question that was being posed about maybe that's what Lindsey Graham was thinking. Because every time President Trump was out, Lindsey Graham said terrible things about him. But every time Donald Trump was in, Lindsey Graham was his best friend. So that was the point I was making. All right. Is it Raymond in San Francisco? I got about 1 minute. Raymond, go ahead. You're on America at Night.
3: Hey, McCraw. Love your show. I wish there was more time for the talk show aspect of your radio program because, you know, there's always podcasts everywhere and lectures everywhere. And maybe you could have your callers, maybe 2 minute limited time for your filibuster callers like Dave and Tony. And you're in charge, McGraw. You could always say, you know, in regards to Scott or anyone, you could just say, next caller, next. You're in charge, brother. Thank you so much. We keep your free speech alive.
18: Thank you, Raymond. Yes, I am in charge. Everyone forgets that. I'm not in charge in the House, but I am in charge. No, I like to give people a time to sort of get their point across. Guilty is charged, and that's why we've got the voicemails and the text messages and the phone calls, and we try and I love different opinions, different topics. I love when people call me out. Tonight's been an embarrassment of riches. We've got a bunch of phone calls, a bunch of text messages, a bunch of voicemails. We couldn't get to all of them. So it's been actually kind of fun for me. And we do keep it to the hour number three for all sorts of reasons. Maybe I can, when I have more time, sort of explain how I run the show. Quick break. America at Night. Back in a moment.
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31: We talk a lot here about ultra-processed foods and the many ways in which they can negatively impact your health. They've been linked to weight gain, obesity, type 2 diabetes, cardiovascular disease, even cancer. And now a new study out of UCSF found that high ultra-processed food intake was associated with something called intramuscular fat, which is exactly what it sounds like. That's fat inside your muscles, which can cause them to become weaker. Now, in this particular study, the researchers noticed more wear and tear and pain in people's knees because of weakened thigh muscles. Cutting back on ultra-processed foods isn't easy. The CDC estimates at least half the calories in our diet come from ultra-processed foods. But if you're looking to eat cleaner, cutting out sugar-sweetened beverages, that may be the best number one thing you can do to try and get started. I'm Dr. Sanjay Gupta, helping you live a better life.
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18: Illinois checks in on the text of the night. If you talk for 20 minutes in our last hour's beginning, that's stealing our precious time. What are you talking about? I went to the phones as soon as possible tonight. What are you talking about? I do what I can. It's my show. The glass caller said it was my show. So there. All right. We're officially done. Hey, text messages and voicemails are always open. Text message 1-844-2-McGraw or voicemails. Keep them pithy. Keep them interesting. And keep them relatively short. Get to the point. Just like use the voicemail like a miniskirt. Long enough to cover the subject. Short enough to keep it interesting. How's that? All right, we are officially done. The phone numbers for the text messages and the voicemails, 1-844-2-McGraw, 1-844-262-4729. Must have been a full moon tonight out. A lot of people were in some weird moods tonight. All right, those are the phone numbers for the text messages and everything else. We're done. I don't know where the 3 hours went, but we are officially over with for a Monday night. Come back again tomorrow night. Thanks for putting up with me, as always. Our executive director in the hot seat, back from vacation, Alex Hinton. On the stick tonight, our engineer is Richard Good. I'm McGraw Millhaven. This is America at Night on Westwood One.
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0: Another round. I'm Sue Guzman, Fox News. The United States conducting a third straight night of attacks against Iran.
1: The third consecutive night of U.S. strikes against Iran to stop them from attacking ships going through the Strait of Hormuz. U.S. forces successfully striking a submarine and ship maintenance facility in Iran, marking the first time American forces have employed sea drones in combat operations.
2: We're knocking out all of their offensive capability. And we're controlling the straits. We're putting the blockade back.
1: Trump also said the U.S. will be known as the guardian of the Hormuz Strait and that the U.S. will be reimbursed 20% on all cargo shipped to cover the necessary cost of providing safety and security to this very volatile section of the world.
0: And the attacks have concluded, but President Trump has issued a warning saying the U.S. is prepared to hit Iran very hard, naming Pickaxe Mountain as a possible target. The number of American service members who have died in the Iran conflict is rising.
3: The U.S. military says the death of a Navy pilot in a helicopter crash earlier this month brings the number of dead in the Iran war to 14 service members. The Navy initially described the July 1st chopper crash in the Arabian Sea as an emergency landing. The remaining three sailors on that helicopter were rescued. A total of 414 service members have been wounded in the conflict, including a member of the Air Force added Monday. Lisa LaSera, Fox News.
0: And Republican South Carolina Governor Henry McMaster naming Graham's sister Darlene to fill out the rest of her brother's term.
4: Recognize the seriousness of his work, but also the value of humor and a lighthearted spirit. Lindsey Graham understood the hopes, dreams, and needs of his state and delivered.
0: Special election will be held to fill the Senate seat. 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
31: We talk a lot here about ultra-processed foods and the many ways in which they can negatively impact your health. They've been linked to weight gain, obesity, type 2 diabetes, cardiovascular disease, even cancer. And now a new study out of UCSF found that high ultra-processed food intake was associated with something called intramuscular fat, which is exactly what it sounds like. That's fat inside your muscles, which can cause them to become weaker. Now, in this particular study, the researchers noticed more wear and tear and pain in people's knees because of weakened thigh muscles. Cutting back on ultra-processed foods isn't easy. The CDC estimates at least half the calories in our diet come from ultra-processed foods. But if you're looking to eat cleaner, cutting out sugar-sweetened beverages, that may be the best number one thing you can do to try and get started. I'm Dr. Sanjay Gupta, helping you live a better life.
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10: Much change is expected in our forecast in Southern Colorado for your Monday. It'll be hot and dry. Even our overnight lows are mild in the 60s for many across the area. The rest of the week, also hot and dry. With your KKTV 11 Alert weather, I'm meteorologist Josephine Sage.

0: Now, it's Red Eye Radio. Gary McNamara and Eric Harley talk about everything from politics to social issues and news of the day. Whether you're up late or you're just starting your day, welcome to the show. From the Relief Factor Studios, this is Red Eye Radio.
1: All across America, we are Red Eye Radio. He is Eric Harley and I'm Gary McNamara. Jeez. What? This story from the Wall Street Journal from when we were on vacation last week.
2: Yeah.
1: Ready for this?
2: Okay.
1: This is actually a story in the Wall Street Journal. Why white collar men are obsessed with the perfect lawn. Lush turf can be just as much of an office status symbol as a killer golf swing. Actually did an article on this. For a lot of office workers, okay, mostly middle-aged male office workers, a manicured lawn is as much of a status symbol as a luxury car in the driveway. Excelling at work and yard work fits the modern professional's fixation of optimizing everything. The office biohacker who won't shut up about his golf score may also blab about nitrogen levels in his soil.
3: I don't go that far. I take really good care of my lawn. I don't know what the nitrogen levels are.
1: Yeah, but it's something that you do. You take care of your lawn. I mean, it's just something. If you don't take care of your lawn, you can't just let it grow. The city's going to come after you. But
3: yeah,
1: and I was realizing this because I tried to make this male centric. You know where my obsession with edging came from?
3: Your mom.
1: My mother.
3: Yeah. You know,
1: this is before you had the gas powered edgers or the electric.
3: Push thing.
1: You had to push it.
3: Which was like a weird wheel, which wasn't very, by the way, it wasn't ever good.
1: It was horribly.
3: It didn't cut very well. It should be razor sharp. You know what I mean?
1: Yeah, and the rubber wheel next to it, and you had to push back and forth. And my mother would come out. Well, the lawn cut. I mean, come on, an idiot can cut a lawn.
3: Yeah,
1: but edging was where my mother really became obsessive about it. She would go along and make sure that the corners were perfect, and if there was a piece of grass hanging over the sidewalk, there was hell to pay.
3: I stopped because, you know, I have St. Augustine and it has what some people call runners, but stolons is what they're actually called. And that's how the grass spreads. And so these little stolons can get really thick. And it's like one will pop over the edge after I've just gone across it. I'm like, what do you think you're doing? I'm having a fight with this little piece of grass. I'm pulling it. You know what? I'm getting rid of you right now. You're a problem, mister. I'm getting rid of you. No, it's for me, mine came from, oddly enough, my dad, who always kept a nice lawn, but it was more of his military background, you know, where he wanted things to look sharp. And I wear a black t-shirt and jeans every day, so I can't look sharp like he did in his military uniform. So I figure I'll make it up with my lawn. And the edging for me, that's kind of where it comes from. It's a nice edge and I edge it every time. I see neighbors who don't. Our city actually put an ordinance in. We don't have an HOA, but Texas Monthly years ago did a story on our city, the town I live in, and said it has more ordinances on the books than any HOA rules in the state at that time. I don't know if that's the case now. And they put out another one, I remember, because people were just letting their grass grow over the sidewalk. They'd mow, and then it would just grow over the sidewalk. And I'm like, your lawn looks like a hippie. Don't do this. You can't grow your bangs out.
1: My one of my neighbors put all new turf.
3: Mm-hmm.
1: I think he's I believe he's got the live oak, which is the one that I had that drops the acid on your lawn and destroys your lawn.
3: Yeah, both live oaks and red oaks both do that. Smaller leaves are the live oaks.
1: They're very pretty trees,
3: but yeah.
1: And thank goodness they both got disease and I had to cut them down.
3: Yeah.
1: But my neighbor put in all new turf.
3: Yeah.
1: And I don't know the grass he put in. It's not Southern Bermuda that goes dormant.
3: Yeah.
1: Because he had put it in. I don't think it is, because when you put it in, it was absolutely green in February when he put it in.
3: Yeah.
1: It's all dead.
3: Yeah. The acidity is hard to keep on top of he's got oaks.
1: Brand new, all dead. It was perfectly green.
3: Yeah.
1: And like 2 weeks later,
3: it was
1: gone. The entire lawn. I'm like, oh, he's hearing from the homeowners association. But this is the sentence that got to me. Now, this was actually in the Wall Street Journal. And I'm like, who comes up with this stuff? If weekend warriors can't slay zombies on a dystopian battlefield, at least they can massacre dandelions in their backyards. Like a killer golf swing or rock hard glutes, a perfect lawn is a way for people who make a living with their minds to prove that they are good at something physical too. Who are these people that want? Look, you can go anywhere and find people.
3: Where are they getting this?
1: I know.
3: Is this like a study? If it's a study, then show me the data. I want to see what they found, if this actually is, you know, a mindset that is, you know, runs throughout and this is actually, where are they getting the proof to back this up?
1: Because the writer says so. It's like, here it is, it goes, and unlike athletic pursuits that can seem elitist, like skiing or windsurfing in exotic locales, mowing the lawn can make accomplished professionals seem more relatable. It's a way to bond with coworkers, much like chatting about other shared hobbies or the latest World Cup games. Being able to banter about blade height and the best time to aerate also gains you access to an office subculture. Alas, I remain an outsider. I have the ugliest lawn in my neighborhood. This is the writer. I mean, there are people that are passionate about a million different things in a free society.
3: Yeah.
1: If I was the editor, and I saw this a couple days ago, and I bookmarked it and said, okay, I got to bring this up because it's the media, as you said. You know, is this a psychological problem?
3: They've just formed this.
1: Right, people are,
3: as if it's a scientific fact.
1: Right. Now, when you look at it, I mean, you can sit there and you work all day. You go, okay, lawn looks pretty good. And then you go and you do something else.
3: Yeah.
1: There's nothing wrong with it, because if you don't have the lawn and a, you know, good, green, healthy lawn, it can be hell to repair.
3: Well, yeah. It makes the property look bad. For me, you know, you want it to look nice for your family, but you also want to be a good neighbor. I don't want to be the neighbor with it. You know, this author of this story, the writer admits, has the worst lawn. I sense some jealousy here. Because here's the thing. If you're not putting in the work, you can hire people to do it. And it's relatively cheap to get someone to at least mow and trim, right? And then you can hire another lawn service to come out and do the fertilizer or whatever. My dad actually hired a guy that does all the above. And, you know, and my dad will tell him what he prefers. My dad buys the fertilizer, has it shipped to the house, and then says, this is what I do. And if you'll do that for me, and he pays him to do it, it's just labor, you know. So he's not hiring like a I think it's True Green, which is one of the companies that you could hire to, you know, make your lawn look better if something's going on with it. But it really sounds like the writer of this article is upset that other people have a good lawn, or is proud of having a crappy looking lawn.
1: Callum Borchers is the guy's name.
3: Yeah, yeah, okay.
1: So, he doesn't look like someone who cuts his own lawn. Like there's a look.
3: Yeah. That guy doesn't have a lawnmower.
1: Like there's a look to somebody who cuts their lawn.
3: You know, I have two.
1: Okay, see, I've created my own stereotypes.
3: Well, no, that's it. Oh, yeah, I bet that guy doesn't have a lawnmower. But he doesn't even know what Home Depot is.
1: You know, it's the same to me. It's the same as making sure my floors are clean or the kitchen's clean.
3: Right.
1: Or people are obsessed with clean houses.
3: And with upgrading their kitchens and doing things to make things look nice. This is a status symbol. You know, have we gotten to that point where it's like, I can't believe people are taking care of their stuff.
1: And then every, because we get it twice a week, then there's this obsession of taking garbage out of the house.
3: Yeah, right. Why is it? Why? Well, I don't know. It's a matter of, I don't know. Not smelling what you had for dinner last night.
1: I think we need, because I see this in a lot of obituaries.
3: Yeah.
1: They were an active gardener. Well, what kind of obsession is that?
3: Yeah.
1: Who wants that in their obituary? They tended to their garden every day. Well, the obsession of these people, how dare they?
3: What is this? What are they trying to prove? They think they're better than everybody else by gardening. My gosh.
1: Now, the question I would have, is it more elitist to be a gardener than to have a perfect lawn?
3: Oh, I think so. I think so. And I say that because my wife is a gardener, a vegetable gardener. And she's doing, this year we had issues with the tomatoes. I think we had too much rain early on and it didn't work out. But man, we've got.
1: God, you're privileged.
3: We've got, I know, right? And we've got a bunch of cantaloupes and melons coming in, which is great. They're actually holding up very well. But she did all the, well, I can't say she did all the work. I do the infrastructure and then she does the actual gardening and planting of the seedlings. In the winter, our entire office, our home office is filled with seedlings and grow lights.
1: So what you're telling me, you have stereotypical gender roles for your garden.
3: Yeah. Yeah, I thought that was a given. Yeah. And then she comes in and makes me a sandwich. And so, because I'm hungry, I've been watching YouTube all day. But
1: my God.
3: You know, and it's like, hurry up with that. What's taking you so long?
1: Well, I do remember about when I first moved into my house and the lawn, you know. You want to make sure it's a new house. So you know.
3: Yeah.
1: And I remember I edged it and I remember looking at it going, Mom would really be proud.
3: Yeah.
1: Because the corners came together and it was perfectly edged. I mean, it was.
3: Yeah. Perfect, it's got to be a 90 degree.
1: Right. A perfect kind of border. And I took a picture of it.
3: Yeah.
1: To show my mom. My mom was alive at that time.
3: Yeah.
1: So I showed my mom.
3: Yeah.
1: Go, Mom, look at this. I did this.
3: Yeah.
1: She's like, eh. I go, don't you remember? You're the one. You're the one. When I did this, I actually posted it on Facebook at the time.
3: Yeah.
1: Saying, look at that. Look at the perfect 90 degree angle. Now, and I put in there, this comes from my mother who demanded perfection in edging. No blade of grass.
3: That's right.
1: Could cover any part of the sidewalk ever.
3: That's right. No, if something happens and I miss one, I'll go back as I'm because I do a walk around after I'm done. And people will say, well, you're just trying to take pride in your work. And, you know, you're just what guys do. You know, we'll wash our truck and then look at it for 20 minutes going, look what I did. But it's, and that's after a drive through car wash. But no, I go back if I'm walking, you know, I'll just, you know, go back and make sure that everything's cleaned up. For me, I want it to look nice. I want it, the house to look nice, but it's part of being neighborly. It's part of helping your neighborhood, your street look better. It's what you do.
1: Well, where they say that it's as much of a status symbol as a luxury car in your driveway, my car that sits in my driveway is my 23-year-old vehicle. So apparently they're wrong on that one in the Wall Street Journal.
3: I'm thinking about buying my dad's 2003 Ford F-250 diesel And so I'm going to put that in my driveway. Yeah.
1: How y'all doing?
3: Yeah.
1: We are Red Eye Radio.
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4: Highlights from USDA's latest crop progress report includes a fast-paced corn silking.
5: We do see some faster progress in parts of the upper Midwest.
4: With other tidbits from USDA meteorologist Brad Rippey, including
5: soybeans, exactly half of the crop blooming. That is ahead of the five-year average of 44%. The U.S. cotton crop, one thing that's been notable about this season is just how average it has been in terms of progress. U.S. peanut crop, roughly two-thirds of the crop pegging by July 12th. The national number is 65%, equal to the five-year average. Meanwhile, U.S. rice, we passed the one-third mark on heading progress during the week to reach 35% on July 12th. Winter wheat, the harvest is moving along very quickly. Spring wheat numbers for the week ending July 12th. Heading progress is right on par at 72%.
4: I'm Rod Bain reporting for the U.S. Department of Agriculture in Washington, D.C.
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0: We're Red Eye Radio. He's Eric Cronin. I'm Gary McNamara. You know, one thing that we did not mention last week about Lindsey Graham is he served in the military for 33 years.
1: Yeah, yeah. It's so wild that he's been around in the political scene for so long. You don't think about his former life. You don't think about, you know, his service in the military. And
0: which he stayed in, though, because he came in 94 as a representative.
1: Right, right.
0: So he was part of the 94, remember the
1: 94
0: class.
1: 94, yeah.
0: And I think he stayed in just till a few years ago.
1: In the reserves?
0: Yeah, he was into like 2015 or 2016, something like that I saw, when he finally got out of the reserves. So, you know, it's watching the left's reaction to him, because I've said before, you know, Meghan McCain was talking about, you know, that they were the three amigos, Joe Lieberman, her father, and Lindsey Graham. They were viewed as the moderates.
1: Yeah.
0: Remember?
1: Yep.
0: It doesn't matter. And that's why we said yesterday, if there's any evidence that the fixation of demonization is just on Trump, the death of Lindsey Graham proved it's not going to end anytime soon.
1: No, it's not. It doesn't matter who it is on the right. Whoever is making the news, even somebody who has passed, it's going to be, they're going to be the target. They're going to be the one. The liberal activists have shown no sign of letting up. They're in fact, it's getting worse. And, you know, here's the thing. You know, when Barney Frank passed, I didn't have anything personal against the guy. I just disagreed with all of his policies and everything he supported politically. But I didn't take joy in his death. I didn't, you know, that to me is, it's a very foreign idea. When you talk about somebody who is a political opposite, you know, I look at the death of Rob Reiner, right? He's a guy who did incredible work, and by many people's standards and what they said about him, conservatives who had him on as a guest said he was the greatest guy. He was the nicest guy.
0: Bat soup crazy on the issues.
1: Bat soup crazy on the issues. Totally disagreed on the issues. But I didn't have a problem with him personally.
0: No, I didn't.
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4: I've been doing this show for decades and decades and decades.
3: With rapid-fire takes.
4: Learn how to stop it. Learn how to run it. Or at least make a good argument. I don't even like to play. I've never fought so hard to defend something I don't like.
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8: 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But if you log off, take a step back from all the hype, you'll find that the actual keys to a longer, healthier life are hiding in plain sight. There are four of them. Number one, nutrition. The Mediterranean diet really

0: really is the gold standard. Number two, exercise. 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Number three, sleep. Sleep is when your body and your brain repair themselves. 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And finally, number four often gets forgotten, socialization. It's not a bonus. 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
1: And he is Eric Carly, and I'm Gary McNamara. More on Lindsey Graham coming up in just a minute.
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1: I was watching, just in general, on TV yesterday, a bunch of different doctors, you know, talking about Lindsey Graham and how he died. And, you know, again, the talk about blood pressure. It's something you've got to, and I'm in that category.
2: Yeah, me too.
1: When I was diagnosed, right about now, 10 years ago, when the official diagnosis came in that I had type 2 diabetes, actually metabolic syndrome, which is, again, type 2 diabetes, high blood pressure, and high cholesterol. Now, I never had the high, I had high normal cholesterol, but I never had high cholesterol. But, you know, now I'm on, you know, I'm on the lowest level of medication for that. And now, you know, my, it's, you know, super low. At the time, you know, you had to take the electrocardiogram and all that to make sure everything is right. But when you're a type 2 diabetic, you know, twice a year, you've got to go to the doctor.
2: Just to,
1: you know, check up on everything. And my blood sugar is lower than it was. My average 3-month blood sugar is lower than it was when I first was diagnosed. And even when I was diagnosed, my daily blood sugar, because they said it kicked off like in the months preceding, what happened was I had shingles, and I was up visiting my parents, had shingles, and my brother-in-law said, "You got shingles." And I went into, you know, the local emergency place there. You know, they've got them all over the place now. And they went and took my blood pressure, which was fine less than 6 months before when I'd gone to the doctor for my yearly. It was fine. And when I went in there, 225 over 125.
2: Oof. Yeah. Wow.
1: And they immediately sent me to, you know, the emergency room.
2: Yeah.
1: In Buffalo, ECMC, which is the, you know, the they said you need to go right now. You like, what? I couldn't believe it. I just was, you know, then after really taking over a 3-week period, three blood tests, they said you've got type 2 diabetes. But my A1C, I think, was 6, and it's, you know, that's for the, you know, the 3-month period, which means in that time is when my genetics kicked off. It went from not having it to boom, having it.
2: Yeah.
1: I'm on the blood pressure medication, and I work out and, you know, watch my weight. I do everything that I possibly can do, you know, for the blood pressure, because I know so many people. And when I look at history of people who have died, you know, over the last, you know, famous people over the last 40, 50 years, the number that died from heart problems relating to high blood pressure, which can be controlled.
2: You can
1: control it and live, you know, the average, you know, normal life. And, you know, now my blood pressure, like anybody else, it's, you know, it can get to, I've had it, you know, in complete rest, 100 over 50, 55, But normally it's around 120 over 68,
2: mm-hmm.
1: you know, which is fine. It's fine blood pressure. But I'm just amazed at the number of people, some that I know, that died and friends and relatives of theirs have said they just wouldn't take their blood pressure medicine. They had high blood pressure and they just wouldn't take care of it. And I don't know about Lindsey Graham. I don't know, you know, whether I'm amazed the number of people that don't go to doctors that are in their 60s.
2: Yeah. Well,
1: I'm amazed.
2: And in the case of a Lindsey Graham, so here's a guy who just got off a plane from Ukraine. He's always on a plane, you know, traveling somewhere. It seems like lately, especially with between Iran and Ukraine and everything that's going on. And then he's having a conversation with the president on the phone, you know, shortly before he passed. And I would have to believe that if there is a blood pressure issue, you know, that would be something that would, I know for me, you know, I could see that raising your blood pressure to a great extent. In fact, one time I was in the hospital for my lung and I was on the phone doing work related things, answering emails. And the nurse comes in and she looks at the, you know, at the monitor and she goes, "Put that down." She goes, you're not here to work. You know, and yeah, and she said, and my sister was there visiting. She goes, "You need to tell him that that's you can't do this," because when he's and they noticed it a couple of times. It was a pattern. I had actually they'd come in one morning and same thing had happened later that day, again, work related things, and because there was a big event that I missed because my lung collapsed. Normally, I would just, you know, walk it off and go do the event. But this time, I couldn't do it. So they, you know, they could see it visibly because the monitor is right there and they could see it. And so you don't think about that. I remember being in a doctor's office. My blood pressure problem didn't start until I had what's called a branch vein occlusion. I have a blind spot in my right eye. I'm deaf in my left ear and partially blind in my right eye. So
1: that's why I'm so kind to him.
2: Yeah, yeah, yeah, exactly. Because I'm always bumping into walls and going, "Huh?" And then, so I can't hear what you can say anything you want about me. I'm not going to hear most of it, but I don't care. But you know, if you flip me off with the right finger, I won't even see it. But, you know, the treatment for that, for the branch vein occlusion in my right eye, is a needle being stuck in your eye every 4 weeks with actually a cancer drug called Avastin. And when that started, I developed white coat. I never had white coat with dentists, with doctors. I never had that problem ever. And then it started to become an issue, and I was in the waiting room, and I remember feeling kind of sleepy. It was weird. I was like, I feel like I could kind of go to sleep. But actually, my blood pressure was on the rise. And when they went in and took my blood pressure before getting a needle stuck into my eye, they said, "No, your blood pressure's high." And I said, "I guess I have white coat now." And then it started to calm down after a few minutes, and that would be the pattern, right? White coat only. And then it was like, okay, we need actually a treatment. And so I started on the medications years ago. And it can be. It's you know, there are a lot of people doing a job like what a Lindsey Graham did. I can't imagine serving in the Senate or in the House. It would just drive me bat soup crazy.
1: Well, he was driven, obviously, he was driven by it.
2: Oh, yeah, very passionate,
1: you know,
2: about
1: and
2: it,
1: it's
2: no
1: interesting
2: doubt.
1: When you talk about, because I've always had white coat syndrome.
2: Yeah.
1: And you know, it's interesting because when I go in, you know, before I have my 6 month, a week before I go in, and you know, they do all the blood work, I have white coat syndrome going into the lab.
2: Yeah.
1: To get my blood taken.
2: Right.
1: So my, you know, they now my not only when I go into the doctor, they don't take my blood pressure. They just take the blood out. But my blood sugar is always higher because that drop of adrenaline is what happens when you have white coat syndrome. That just a little drop of adrenaline gets in your blood system. It increases your blood pressure and your blood sugar.
2: Mm-hmm.
1: So for me with white coat syndrome, you know, I keep a history, you know, everything's got an app now, my blood pressure, blood sugar, everything else. Mm-hmm. I go in and, all right, doctor, here it is right here. So he can follow it because he'll sit there go, oh, every time I walk in, he goes, your blood sugar's high when you get your, oh, that's right. I forgot. You got white coat syndrome.
2: Yes. Yeah. Yeah.
1: And it raises your blood pressure and, right. you know, that. But, yeah, blood pressure is such a deadly thing. And I don't know. I'm not making a judgment on him. I'm just saying, I think it was Dr. Oz who was saying, you know, one of the things that people don't really focus on enough, and he wasn't making an accusation, that was Lindsey Graham, but he said, watch your blood pressure. And I'm amazed the number of people that don't. Yeah. I have somebody who that I know, a good friend of mine, who's got high blood pressure. And just says, well, I take the pills, but I eat whatever I want. You can't do that. One yeah. of the biggest things I know when I travel so much is you just can't find low-carb food. If mm-hmm. you're eating out, it's almost impossible. Mm-hmm. Now you can find it online. Mm-hmm. You know, that's why I hardly ever go out to eat at a restaurant. Almost everything I do mm-hmm. is made at home because I want it to be as low-carb as possible and working out. But, I mean, it's... And say my focus is I want a quality of life. I want to be able to do this. I don't want to stop doing this, but I know because of the time that we're on and just what it takes to do this, I want to make sure that I'm as healthy as possible because I love doing it. So really that's my incentive. And maybe some people don't have that incentive and so they don't watch it as much or just figure they can get away with, you know, cheating a little bit, or
2: well,
1: the pills are all I need, and that's going to take care of it.
2: That's what I was about to say. That many, I think, far too many of us say, well, yeah, I've got the medication. You know, that will help keep it in check, and if I need to, I'll increase the dosage if the doctor agrees or whatever. But the fact of the matter is that, especially the thing with blood pressure, is that it goes up and down throughout the day. Mm-hmm. There are things that can make it spike, you know, and so one of the keys to that really is exercise. The simplest thing you can do is walk if you're able to do it. And, you know, and if not, find something that you can do just to stay active and keep that blood pressure. And it also, you know, any anxiety or whatever you got going on in life, it kind of helps to, you know, tame that a little bit too.
1: Well, that's the good thing with getting older. You just, you've worried about things your entire life that you look back on and go, why did I worry about that? You don't worry about it anymore.
2: Right. Yeah.
1: It's like, whatever.
2: Things, yeah.
1: I remember when I first got, you know, type 2 when I was first diagnosed and, you know, my doctor had said after about a couple of years, he said, we want the good news or the bad news. I said, well, give me the bad news first. And he said, type 2 diabetes is going to kill you. I go, what the hell's the good news? He said, you'll be 120 when it does, if you keep doing what you're doing.
2: Yeah.
1: I'm like, oh, okay, good.
2: Right.
1: And he said, and when I first got it, they said, you know, this will kill you if you don't take care of it.
2: Right.
1: And I said, well, I'm not worried about the death because there's nothing I can do about that down the road. I'm worried about the quality of life in between. And I've known people that have had toes cut off and everything else. And what my doctors told me is if you try and continue this, you'll never have your toes cut off. I've never been, I think my last A1C was 5.7, I think, something like that. So I'm under a 6. Over a 7 is when you're doing damage to your organs.
2: Yeah. Right.
1: And so I'm still, and that's my whole goal, just keep staying beneath that. I'm still, my medication hasn't changed, still on the lowest level, but it's something that you pay attention to if you want that quality of life. And it was heartbreaking to see that he said, you know, they said, you need to go to a doctor. And he just said, you know, I just, you know, I think the quote was, I can't die yet because I've got stuff to do, when he was feeling sick earlier in the night.
2: Yeah.
1: That story came out yesterday.
2: Yeah.
1: And it was like, oh, just so sad when I
2: heard
1: that.
2: Yeah.
1: We are Red Eye Radio.
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8: Not all screen time is created equal, and a new study out of Sweden is helping us understand this even better. So researchers followed more than 20,000 people over nearly two decades and determined that passive screen time, like sitting on the couch and watching television, raised someone's risk of dementia. But if they did something active, like reading, puzzles, or interacting with other people, this same group of people saw their risk of dementia drop. Just like you got to put the work in to keep your body in shape as you age, you basically have to do the same thing with your brain. A couple things I have found to help: working to learn something new every day, whatever it might be, challenging yourself in some way every day, and really importantly, staying socially active. Some days that means meeting friends in person. Other days, maybe an email, a text, or a phone call. Just stay engaged. I'm Dr. Sanjay Gupta, helping you live a better life.
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0: Internet Radio. He's Eric Cronin. I'm Gary McNamara. Yeah, and by the way, no problem with his sister taking over for the next till November.
1: Right. Yeah.
0: She's not. She's not going to be running. But right. If there's anybody close to, if anybody there, you know, South Carolina elected him. If there's anybody who knows what his wishes would be, it would be her.
1: Oh, no doubt.
0: And you know, the funniest thing is what I heard. She doesn't have the experience that's necessary. Blah, blah, blah. Shut up.
1: Yeah.
0: This whole thing that being a congressman or a senator takes such incredible experience.
1: Yeah.
0: Shut up.
1: She was very close to him.

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10: Iran again. I'm Ted Lindner, Fox News. The U.S. military conducting a new round of strikes on Iran Monday.
11: They're wired differently, and we're not going to put up with it. We are just going forward. We're attacking them tonight. We're taking out all of their capability for anything having to do with the strait, with the Hormuz Strait. And I think in the end, we will end up discontrolling the whole thing.
10: President Trump talking about it hours after he said the U.S. was reinstating a blockade on Iran in the Strait of Hormuz. Fox's Lucas Tomlinson has more.
12: The U.S. military has announced that blockade will now go into effect. And recall last week when the Trump administration revoked Iran's license to sell oil, many were wondering how would that be enforced? There's only one way, and that's with a return of the naval blockade. And that's what President Trump has ordered in addition to the airstrikes over the past week.
10: Meantime, President Trump is set to host a Middle Eastern ally today amid a widening conflict with Iran.
13: Iraq's Prime Minister Ali al-Zayed is making his first trip here since being sworn in May. Today's meeting with President Trump also comes ahead of the September 30th date ending the U.S.-led coalition's forces mission in Iraq. Writing an op-ed in the Washington Post this week, Iraq's leader says that date also marks a new phase of ambitious partnership with the U.S., adding this trip to Washington is intended to deepen economic opportunities for his country, especially in the oil and energy sectors. He also says Iraq can be a partner for regional security and stability, writing conflict and wars only widen the circle of those who suffer. At the White House, Jared Halpern, Fox News.
10: And a three-year-old boy died after sneaking into a neighbor's car during a hot day in Louisiana. The toddler, unable to get out, was stuck inside the car as temperatures soared to 93 degrees. The medical examiner estimates he was in the car for about 50 minutes. The investigation continues. 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
14: YouTube personality Betty Johnson has cracked the code on a new era of newsmaking.
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18: You know, it's funny, when I think back to what the typical American dinner looked like when you and I were kids, there's usually some kind of meat featured at the center of the plate. Vegetables are there, but often thought of as a side dish. More and more, though, we are coming to realize that a plant-based diet, with little or no meat even, is going to be a healthier way to eat for just about everyone. New study out of the University of Hawaii Cancer Center found that eating a high-quality plant-rich diet that includes whole grains, vegetables, and fruits may prevent cognitive impairment even when people start that diet in their late 50s and 60s. Yeah, it's important to make sure you're getting enough protein, fats, complex carbohydrates. Just because you cut out or even cut back on meat, though, is not a license to eat whatever you want. Focus on eating whole, real foods. I'm Dr. Sanjay Gupta, helping you live a better life.
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26: Much change is expected in our forecast in Southern Colorado for your Monday. It'll be hot and dry. Even our overnight lows are mild in the 60s for many across the area. The rest of the week, also hot and dry. With your KKTV 11 Alert weather, I'm meteorologist Josephine Sage.

0: Now, it's Red Eye Radio. Gary McNamara and Eric Harley talk about everything from politics to social issues and news of the day. Whether you're up late or you're just starting your day, welcome to the show from the Relief Factor Studios. This is Red Eye Radio.
1: All across America, we are Red Eye Radio. He is Eric Harley, and I'm Gary McNamara. Again, the show interfering with my reading.
2: What are you reading?
1: Well, I was actually reading a trade magazine.
2: Oh, really?
1: I said, I wonder if this applies to me.
2: Yeah.
1: And, and you would mention it, and I was actually reading the article. Mm-hmm. It mentioned Barrett Media.
2: Yeah.
1: And a great trade magazine for a radio.
2: Mm-hmm.
1: And I just happened to see this column, Talk Radio Burnout, When It's Time to Walk Away.
2: Ooh. For the individual?
1: Yeah, the talk for the talk
2: not,
1: radio.
2: Not
1: host.
2: For the listener. It's the, never no, no, time no, to no, walk no, away no, for the no. listener. To be yeah. clear.
1: How do you reconnect with that first moment of love? Mm. If that love has changed, is it time to walk away on your own terms and divorce the industry?
2: Do you
1: still love radio?
2: Yeah.
1: Do you still have that spark?
2: I don't know of a time in my career that I've been more enthusiastic.
1: I know.
2: And gotten greater satisfaction from what I do. You and I talked about this off the air. We often talk about it off the air. That we really do love doing this. I'm very grateful for the fact that people choose to seek us out. They don't have to. There's so many things you can listen to today.
1: I know.
2: You know, whatever. Podcast, you know, anything and everything. And they also choose us. And that to me is so humbling.
1: I know.
2: Of course I know why. It's because we're excellent. But it's but it's to me, that's since I was 18, when I could say something and somebody would respond to it, like a caller would call in, you know, respond. It was music radio, you know, and they'd call and, you know, or we'd go to do a live remote somewhere. This is when I was doing a local show, and people would show up. You'd promote it. You'd say, hey, we're going to be here. Come see us. And people would come out. In fact, Sam from San Antonio went to Bristol, where we had Shell Rotella Super Rigs this year, and wanted to shake my hand. He lives in San Antonio. And he came up and just wanted to say hi. Listens every morning. And I love that because, you know, San Antonio Del Rio, my old stomping grounds. I'm not sure how much stomping I did, but it was so great to see that. And you and I have seen that before where, you know, we've been at events and people come up and that's, you know, just amazing. But I can't imagine. In fact, vacation, and I'm very serious about this. Vacation is difficult. I don't mind having more time with my lovely bride. I really don't. She might have a different opinion about that, but I love spending time with her. And I, you know, that's great. She did not have the week off. In fact, she worked through Independence Day. She worked through that weekend and everything. She's working a lot of overtime here lately. But having this here every night and coming back to this, the recent death of my brother, you know, it wasn't that this was, that work was a distraction or getting back to normal. It was that I felt like I was coming back into my other family, my mm-hmm. work family here, you guys here in the studio that I work with, but the listener family. And it was and still is therapeutic in that we can sit and talk about, and I, you know, not every talk show host does this, but I think you and I have really been clear about we'll talk. We're not going to be on the tribal thing, you know. We're going to issue our concerns, even if we vote for the person. We're going to express our convictions. And there is something therapeutic about being able to do it. I don't get that same therapy, you know, that same satisfaction from social media. I never have because, you know, it just kind of falls into the void.
1: Well, there's too many distractions.
2: Yeah, exactly.
1: There's too many. You know, I was thinking about this actually when I was reading an article about, you know, about Lindsey Graham, how much he loved the job, how he was addicted to the job, how he wanted to. And, you know, there, you saw the, you know, of course, a political criticism is there. Yeah, but he didn't support Trump. Then he did support Trump. Yeah, but that's the politics of it. He knew he could have influence by standing by Trump on a variety of different issues. Even at times you said, Lindsey, do you really believe this?
2: Yeah.
1: Are you kissing a little butt there?
2: Right.
1: But you can understand that the whole goal was to get what he wanted, and what he wanted, what he really focused on, and as we said yesterday, was the fact that Lindsey Graham was one of those people, forget about anything domestic policy that you disagreed with, on the level of protecting America from our enemies and recognizing our enemies, whether it's Putin, Xi, Islamic Jihad, you know, Sharia supremacy. He was absolutely adamant, and however he could do that to promote that, which I believe is absolutely necessary, because there's not a lot of people. You know, it's you've got the whole Democratic Party. Well, there's really no difference between Sharia supremacy and the mega churches in Texas.
2: Huh.
1: You know, yeah. Like trying to make the moral equivalence. I just used that. I just came up with that in my head there. It could be Catholicism. It could be whatever. That there's really, of course, there's a difference.
2: Yes.
1: It's like saying there's no difference between Sharia supremacy and our democracy here.
2: Right.
1: That we have, and I know we're a constitutional republic under the general umbrella of a democracy, just for the nitpickers out there. But it was his passion and love and his joy to go anywhere, and I went, wow, that's how I feel about this job. I thought about that yesterday. So when I saw that article, I went, wow, that's really interesting. I have way more passion and fun now than I've ever had in my radio career, because for so much of the career, you're trying to figure what to do.
2: And how to present it. Yeah.
1: And when you're in that time of trying to find yourself, management, who is probably more clueless than you are.
2: Except our management.
1: Well,
2: they're very.
1: No, I'm talking way back when.
2: Yeah.
1: But they were younger.
2: Yeah,
1: the management. They
2: in your career.
1: Early in my career, the management. They were all in their 20s and 30s. They didn't know.
2: Yeah,
1: and so you're dealing with a bunch of people who don't know, and so you just go do what you do every day. But that pressure is there every day, trying to please yourself, please the audience, and please the management, and it is a tough thing to get through. That stress, that's all gone now.
2: Right.
1: It's gone. If
2: you love doing it, then you're going to be thoughtful about that presentation along the way.
1: Everybody has grown.
2: Yeah.
1: Management is older. The talent, you know, everybody has got to a certain point.
2: Right.
1: And went, okay, now that I've been in this business as long as I have, I realize that we still know nothing. Go do what you do and have fun and be yourself.
2: Yeah. and I kind of feel like, again, you know, I made the joke earlier about I restart the clock on my career every night at, you know, as the show comes on. But I kind of have that attitude about, and you and I have talked about this before, we feel like we need to show up and earn it all over again for the audience, because, you know, we may get compliments. Oh, man, the show you did today or yesterday or whatever. Today's podcast was, man, it was awesome. You know, blah, blah, blah, blah, blah. That can't go to my head. It never does. I'm not able to let that feed any ego, because I realize, yeah, but I could screw it up royally.
1: Well, we're in the immediacy news entertainment sector, which is, you know, your current today. It's not like we put out Elton John's Goodbye Yellow Brick Road,
3: right, yeah,
1: and can sit back a half
3: that's
1: a century
3: great
1: and go,
3: album.
1: Everybody thinks that's a great that's album. A,
3: listen to
1: what
3: this
1: a,
3: album.
1: What a great album
3: oh
1: that
3: my
1: is.
3: Gosh.
1: Looking back. Look, but then again, you know, the other thing that I look at when you look at musicians or when you look at sports people who keep, and I know a couple that keep reflecting, their whole life is still reflecting back to 30 years ago, 40 years ago, 50 years ago. Their whole mindset is what they had done. I'm so glad I'm not there. They may be comfortable in it. I couldn't be comfortable. And I'm not, it's not a criticism. It's that I couldn't do that.
3: Yeah.
1: I just can't right. look, I can't look back. I just,
3: well,
1: I can't. And a lot of, in those professions, you know, because your career normally for most musicians probably is two or three great albums. And then everything is playing the hits and nobody, we know it's well known in the music industry. We don't care about your new song.
3: Yeah.
1: Now, the great bands are the ones where people do care about their new music.
2: Well, I go, remember wow, I really the hair band Warrant talked about walking into their record label one time and their album, a huge wall-sized poster of their album cover was on, you know, the wall as you walk into the reception area. And then they walked in the next time. It wasn't just a few months later, and it was Alice in Chains. And it was like, oh, things have changed little bit.
1: And I understand that this is a business where, you know, because it's current event, it's current for today. Then once we're gone, you know, in a few years, everybody forgets and moves on to the next thing. That's just the reality of the business.
3: Yeah.
1: But it's also the beauty of the business is that you get to do it.
3: You get to live in it today.
1: You get to live in it every single day, and everything that you do is fresh
3: and new. That's where the appreciation comes from, I think.
1: Yeah,
3: it's, you know, because it's like, yeah, I get to talk about it. Because if I'm, you know, at some point I'll have to retire. I'm thinking probably 95. God willing, I live that long. I'm thinking 95. I'll probably hang it up. But if, you know, if I look at this situation as long as I'm of this mindset, and it keeps growing every day, I'm a little more excited, encouraged, and I guess in love with, married to, you know, the job, as they put it, you know, in the article, you know, maybe it's time to break up with your career if you don't enjoy it, which isn't, by the way, bad advice if you don't enjoy it, but it's a foreign thought to me. And I think it comes from having the creative ability that we have here on this show that you don't always have. We don't have, the boss isn't down the hallway right now, you know, and they do let us do our thing. And we also understand there's a responsibility in staying on top of things, you know, and then, you know, breaking news and everything that comes along with what you're doing. So, but all of that to me is enjoyable. When we get into serious breaking news, while I don't like the nature of the story, you know, quite possibly.
1: There's an adrenaline rush.
3: Well, I take great pride in wanting to get it right for the audience. Like we've said, we don't care about being first. We just want to get what we know and report what we know, where we tell the audience where we're getting it from. And then being able to report that breaking news, I take great pride in doing it and taking a thoughtful approach to it.
1: You know, the best thing is when you look at, you know, the being in the media in any particular way, you know, whether, you know, musician or actor, for example, everybody's looking back at the things you've done in the past. I just love being in something where, you know, the career's now, what, 45 years, 46 years, whatever it is now, and you're still doing new stuff every day.
3: Yeah.
1: To me, I'm so appreciative of that because it doesn't exist. I couldn't imagine being in music and people going, could you play that hit, Gary, that you had in 1977?
3: Yeah. The first song I ever played on the air at this small country station where I started was Amarillo by Morning. George Strait. And, you know, I think about it, that song is, you know, it seems ancient. It's a great song. It's actually his version of it. There was another version of it before that.
2: But I think about that. I think about all the young Reba McEntire, the Judds when they were first starting out and all this. And it's just amazing to think about, you know, and if I were doing music presentation as a DJ, you know, on the air, I wouldn't feel like I was serving an audience.
1: No,
2: the music serves the audience.
1: Yeah. I couldn't do music.
2: But yeah, I just don't have that in me.
1: It would be so boring. And we both did it. I don't remember the first song I played on commercial radio, but I do know the first song I ever played in front of a microphone for college radio.
2: Yeah.
1: Death May Be Your Santa Claus, Mott the Hoople.
2: All right.
1: Not all the young dudes. Death May Be Your Santa Claus. We are Red Eye Radio.
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5: Independents with carrier authority should be mindful that negotiation strength varies as the week progresses. Typically, the highest rates across major segments are paid for loads negotiated on Sundays, and the highest volume of loads for all segments is seen on Mondays, also the weekday that tends to be the best for flatbed negotiations, yielding the best rates. Owner-operators tend to have less negotiation strength on Tuesday, which shows the lowest weekday spread between brokers' offered rates and actual paid rates. Broker offers tend to rise by Wednesday, as the end of the week is in sight. This day also seems optimal for the 3 o'clock hustle, so-called for its reliance on that afternoon time of day, when brokers are getting nervous, to improve negotiation strength. Stay mindful of this system to maximize your revenue. 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
11: Not all screen time is created equal, and a new study out of Sweden is helping us understand this even better. So researchers followed more than 20,000 people over nearly two decades and determined that passive screen time, like sitting on the couch and watching television, raise someone's risk of dementia. But if they did something active, like reading, puzzles, or interacting with other people, this same group of people saw their risk of

0: We're on our radio. He's Eric Carlin. I'm Gary McNamara. You know, the funniest thing the last 2 days that I've seen, and a lot of the, you know, stuff that's been happening made it so we didn't cover this one yet, but the CNBC survey that has been mocked tremendously because it ranked all red states as the worst places to live in the country.
1: Of course. Of course.
0: And Tennessee was first and Texas was second. What they did was they took all liberal issues.
1: Right.
0: They looked at all liberal issues, what liberals want.
1: Right.
0: And the red states were ranked low on all these liberal issues. Therefore, they're the worst states to live in. And it's like, wow, all these people are moving to these states, though, in the top 10 from blue states. Apparently, these people don't know what's important to them.
1: Well, what's interesting is that I believe it's actually part of an effort of, you know, warning any of the people that have not left the blue states yet of, oh, you don't want to live in these states. There is that. And here in Texas, a couple of newspapers, the San Antonio Express, I think, was one of them, and the Austin Statesman, the Houston Chronicle, maybe the Dallas Morning News. A few of them have done stories like, well, some people are moving out of Texas. Well, of course they are.
0: I know.
1: As if nobody's moving out of Texas and everybody's moving to Texas.
0: I know somebody who's a listener to our show.
1: Yeah.
0: Great person.
1: Yeah.
0: Their family's in California. They moved back.
1: Yeah.
0: So they're closer to their, you know, family and friends are all there. And so that happens all the time.
1: Right.
0: And so you have people moving from every state all the time. Right. It's where, though, the net result is.
1: Right. And why, look at, and why a lot of happening. That migration is happening.
0: Right.
1: The reason why it's happening.
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0: Dr. Sanjay Gupta.
1: When we talk about how much exercise someone should get, current guidelines call for about 150 minutes of moderate intensity exercise or 75 minutes of vigorous intensity exercise every week. New study out of the UK makes a strong case for vigorous exercise if and when you can do it. Now, researchers determined that even little bursts of vigorous exercise can significantly reduce someone's risk of 8 different diseases: dementia, type 2 diabetes, fatty liver disease, chronic respiratory disease, chronic kidney disease, immune-mediated inflammatory diseases, major cardiovascular events, and atrial fibrillation. We're not talking about complicated training programs here. Just work with what you can into your everyday life. If you are breathless and unable to speak in complete sentences, then you've hit the mark. I'm Dr. Sanjay Gupta, helping you live a better life.
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1: And he is Eric Carly, and I'm Gary McNamara. The one thing, as we were talking about the CNBC study, the worst places to live, all red states. And Governor Newsom, you know, said, see, I told you, it's all the red states. Yeah. They're bad. And I like this one. This is Representative Lance Gooden of Texas. If you hate not paying income taxes, law and order, parental rights, smaller government, school choice, the Second Amendment, and criminal illegal immigrants being arrested, here's another garbage list from the mainstream media. And I love this one, though. One Texas resident, conservative activist, Robbie Starbuck, a Texas resident, said, actually, I noticed something. The list is BS, that it has nothing to do with quality of life for sane people. Because one of the reasons that Tennessee was number one as the worst place to live was because of the bathroom law.
2: Yeah,
1: because Tennessee has the law that says men must use male restrooms and females.
2: That's a horrible place to live.
1: Oh my God!
2: What a horrible place to live!
1: Oh, the humanity! The humanity!
2: What a horrible place to live!
1: Oh my gosh!
2: Wow,
1: and,
2: man!
1: And that was the number one reason. The number two reason was country music.
2: Obviously. Well, some of today's country music.
1: Yeah, there is that debate.
2: Yeah.
1: Is it country music?
2: Well, you know, when they start putting the snaps in it, the snap beats in country music, I had a couple of, I won't say who they were. They're a duo, and they've done pretty well, but as songwriters, they've done really well. And we were having this long conversation about it, going, I don't know how that started, where it just this in the little snap beats, you know, in the background. It's like, that's not, I don't, no. I don't need steel guitar and fiddle in every song. I would prefer it. But I understand you're not going to do that in every song, especially today. You know, I mean, that's, you know, I love older country music. It's what I grew up on. So, but yeah,
1: well, country music. I was kidding.
2: Yeah, I know.
1: I don't think it actually did make the list.
2: What about the death penalty? Did that?
1: Oh, it has to. Oh, yeah. It's got to be part of it. Yes.
2: Yeah.
1: There is no quality of life if you're dead.
2: Right. They're against the death penalty, but pro-abortion.
1: Well, that's another thing. If you have reproductive rights, you're a better place to live, except you'll be dead.
2: Right. Exactly. If you jaywalk, it's not true. We don't have the death penalty for jaywalking. Now, if you're littering while you're jaywalking, it's definitely the death penalty.
1: Well, as we know, I mean, the stereotype of Texas is true, because what we do every day, we jump into our pickup trucks with our gun rack and our empty beer cans in the back, and we all head out in order to cheer the latest execution in Huntsville.
2: Dude, are you stalking me? That's exactly what I do. I have beer cans in the back.
1: Meanwhile, in other topics... The Daylight Saving Time Bill clears a House Rules Committee vote.
2: Here we go again.
1: 6-4.
2: All right.
1: And would let states lock in year-round daylight saving time. Uh-huh. I guess it would still be states' choice or what? It would allow states to enact daylight saving time year-round.
2: Yeah, there...
1: Well, can't you do that now?
2: There is... No, it's... I forget what the qualification for is.
1: Hawaii and Arizona, most of Arizona,
2: right,
1: doesn't subscribe to it.
2: Right.
1: So, and honestly, this is a debate where I don't care. It doesn't matter to, it really, it doesn't affect me, really. Well, so, the only thing I keep thinking of is, if it doesn't get light in some states until 8:30, 9 o'clock in the morning, you're going to have people complaining about kids going to school. That would be the complaint I would see.
2: Yeah, look, I live in a school zone. I'm four houses down, basically, from the elementary school where three of my four children attended. One of my grandchildren is attending that school right now. And there's a six-lane road you have to cross. And it's, you know, it's 20 miles an hour. It's a school zone, so they're driving slowly, but it's a lot of cars in that zone. And as a parent, that'd be a concern. You know, I mean, there's no doubt. Now that I'm not a parent of small children, I don't care. But no, there's going to be concerns one way or the other, which is why I don't think they'll ever get it done. I just don't think they'll ever get it done. You know, I read one article.
1: Do they have the votes? Because the story makes it sound like they have the votes.
2: The committee vote
1: was 6-4.
2: No, there was a wider committee that was like something like 48-1. I got to go back and find the article. Okay. I don't even know if I bookmarked it because I'm not confident it's going to happen.
1: There it is. The legislation momentum comes from a House Energy and Commerce Committee overwhelmingly passed the measure 48-1 in May.
2: Yeah, okay, yeah. So, then where does it go in the Senate? And you know, what cases are going to be made? You're going to have, you know, lobbyists up there. Well, we can't do this, we can't do that, we got to have this, we got to have that. And, you know, all making, I'm sure, solid points for their interest, but I don't think it's going to change.
1: Well, for me, how will I know when to change my 9-volt battery in my smoke detectors?
2: When it starts beeping.
1: Which, of course, when does it happen? Does it ever happen?
2: No, when you're asleep. No, asleep.
1: Always when I'm asleep. Well, I like the new ones that have the basically the batteries enclosed, and it's like 10 years. It's like, okay, I like that.
2: Yeah, yeah.
1: You don't have to. But I think those are the one I have is a combination. I've got one carbon monoxide detector.
2: Yeah.
1: In my bedroom.
2: Right.
1: And then I have a double one, smoke detector and carbon monoxide detector in my kitchen.
2: Yeah, I have them all in all the bedrooms, hallway.
1: Oh, then I have smoke detectors, kitchen, like four more around the house.
2: Yeah, and then the kitchen, and they're all combo now. Carbon monoxide and smoke detectors. I just don't think they're going to get it done. If they get it done, it's going to be weird, and it's going to be odd. But when they moved it, though, when they moved it back to earlier in the year and then later in the fall, you know, that was like, what are you doing? You know, I mean, I know what you're attempting to do, but you get so much sunlight. And again, it's about, as you mentioned, yeah, but when we operate in the sunlight versus the dark and everything else, you know, is a big deal. I don't know what stats show on car accidents. Like in the morning, we talk about kids going to school, but are there more car accidents in the morning? You know, if the sun's not up yet, I mean, really, traffic in our area starts at 5 a.m., the heavy traffic. I mean, it starts zooming at 5 a.m. But, you know, so I don't know. You know, that I don't have an opinion on it. I would rather not change the clocks based on the health aspect of it, because it's measurable. I mean, we're less productive after the clock change as a nation. We're just less productive. Some people, you know, it doesn't affect as bad as others. But I don't, you know, at my age, it's like, well.
1: Well, you know, the incredible thing is the difference depending on where you live. For example, yeah, when I was in Buffalo a couple of weeks ago in the hotel, mm-hmm, and I was facing the east.
2: Right.
1: And the windows of my hotel room were open.
2: Yeah.
1: or they not the windows, but the blinds were up, the shades were up.
2: Mm-hmm.
1: And I had set it early, you know, to be over at my dad's house. Next thing I know, the sun's in my eyes. It's coming up right there, and it's shining right on my face. I wake up in a panic.
2: Mm.
1: It's 5:40 in the morning.
2: Yeah, right.
1: Like right now,
2: right
1: there, the sun will rise in Dallas today at 6:30.
2: Right.
1: It rises in Buffalo, New York at 5:50 a.m.
2: Right. We're closer to the equator.
1: Exactly.
2: And, yeah.
1: And so you know, when you look at that, I mean, it's like here I'm still comfortable with it. You know, it's like the sun coming up at 6:30.
2: Well,
1: I mean, that's good enough for me. But I can't imagine, because you know, there will be places where the sun, it's still going to be dark between 8:30 and 9 o'clock, cloudy days.
2: Mm.
1: You know, it's going to be really dark. And
2: well,
1: that's
2: they talk
1: what I
2: about
1: see is,
2: Alaska is going to some parts of northern Alaska. It's like you might not see any daylight. What was that movie 28 Days After or whatever? It's like you might not see any daylight for
1: talking about the vampire
2: months. Yeah, the zombie vampire thing, whatever it was. Yeah. And so it's, you know, there was a few articles over the weekend. One said there was conversation about removing the Eastern time zone. And I said, what? What?
1: Remember they moved the clocks that when you change them, they changed when we're going to do it in order to save electricity, and it never worked.
2: Yeah, that's what I was saying earlier when, you know, now we change them earlier in the spring and later in the fall. You know, and it's not doing what it's what that was intended to do. And I just don't, again, I don't see it. I don't see it happening. They talk about it. This year seems to have more momentum. But the moment you do it, you know, once it's implemented, if it happens, then it's just going to be, you know, people on Capitol Hill, change it back, change it back, change it back, change it back. You know, for a variety of reasons.
1: It gives states the ability. It's not going to be a nationwide law. It gives states the ability to do it. My question is, why can people do it already?
2: I don't
1: understand the enforcement authority of this.
2: I forget why those few states have that exemption. I read it over the weekend, and I can't remember why that exemption is in place. In Arizona, the Navajo Nation does not do what the rest of the state does. And so for part of the year, they're on different time by an hour. So in Texas, I think the only mountain time zone is El Paso. Right? Is that right? I think that's right. So
1: Arizona, along with Hawaii, is exempt from daylight saving time because the state legislature officially opted out in 1968.
2: Okay. Yeah. So they already had
1: So they already had the ability to do it.
2: Right.
1: That's my point. Does this?
2: Well, or is that, can they no longer opt out? Is that exemption gone, and was that grandfathered in?
1: Okay, that's a good point.
2: You know, I don't know. So, and again, the Navajo Nation does not do what the rest of the state does in Arizona. So for part of the year, they're on a different time zone.
1: And in Arizona, you want it to stay dark as long as possible.
2: Well, you want less sunlight for sure. For sure. I think they take less sunlight. Well, you know, a lot of people live there for the warmth, but this time of year, I'd probably take a little less sunlight.
1: Yeah, every time I think it's hot here, you know, we'll get somebody from Arizona, hold my beer, guys.
2: Yeah, like,
1: great point.
2: That and Las Vegas.
1: Yep. We are Red Eye Radio.
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17: A better life with Dr. Sanjay Gupta.
18: When we talk about how much exercise someone should get, current guidelines call for about 150 minutes of moderate intensity exercise or 75 minutes of vigorous intensity exercise every week. New study out of the UK makes a strong case for vigorous exercise if and when you can do it. Now, researchers determined that even little bursts of vigorous exercise can significantly reduce someone's risk of 8 different diseases: dementia, type 2 diabetes, fatty liver disease, chronic respiratory disease, chronic kidney disease, immune-mediated inflammatory diseases, major cardiovascular events, and atrial fibrillation. We're not talking about complicated training programs here. Just work with what you can into your everyday life. If you are breathless and unable to speak in complete sentences, then you've hit the mark. I'm Dr. Sanjay Gupta, helping you live a better life.

0: We're on our radio. He's Eric Carlin. I'm Gary McNamara. Interesting, the Maine Senate race versus now the South Carolina Senate race.
1: It's
0: going to be interesting. I mean,
1: sure.
0: that comparison is going to be made.
1: Right.
0: How they're going to have an open primary and how they're going to elect it in Maine. There's going to be a big comparison between the two states on that.
1: Yeah.
0: I mean, Republicans are going to, you're not going to have Democrats promoting it, but you're going to have Republicans promoting, look, you know, we're about democracy. They're not.
1: Right. Yep. It will be interesting to see. The lieutenant governor's been talked about jumping in. Nancy Mace, you know.
0: See the betting odds on CNN?
1: Yeah.
0: 4% for her.
1: For Nancy Mace?
0: Yeah. The betting odds. Yeah. That's where the money's going.
1: It's not a strong bet.

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5: Another round of attacks. I'm Sue Guzman, Fox News. The U.S. conducting a third straight night of attacks against Iran.
6: This is the third consecutive night of U.S. strikes against Iran to stop them from attacking ships going through the Strait of Hormuz. U.S. forces successfully striking a submarine and ship maintenance facility in Iran, marking the first time American forces have employed sea drones in combat operations.
7: We're knocking out all of their offensive capability. And we're controlling the straits. We're putting the blockade back.
6: Trump also said the U.S. will be known as the guardian of the Hormuz Strait and that the U.S. will be reimbursed 20% on all cargo ship to cover the necessary cost of providing safety and security to this very volatile section of the world.
5: Fox's Christina Coleman, the attacks have concluded, but President Trump issued a warning saying the U.S. is prepared to hit Iran very hard the next time around. And also, Kevin Warsh will make his first appearance before Congress today. He's the official Federal Reserve Chairman to discuss the Fed's semi-annual monetary policy report.
8: Kevin Warsh will testify about the semi-annual monetary policy report today before the House Financial Services Committee. The report itself was submitted to Congress last week, and it promises to deliver on price stability. Warsh said this at a recent European Central Bank meeting in Portugal.
9: But if there were people in household or the business sector and the financial markets who thought that this central bank was going to be comfortable with an inflation objective above 2%, well, I guess they'd be disappointed.
8: The report finds labor productivity growth is strong, GDP grew at a moderate pace, household consumption increased very modestly, and the housing market is stagnant. Jessica Rosenthal, Fox News.
5: State Department issuing an urgent warning for people considering traveling to St. Lucia. The advisory warning, violent crime can occur anywhere on the island. 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
18: I'm feeling lucky to have my college-age kids home with me for a few weeks this summer. And one of the things I know we're going to be talking about, AI. I've started to use it more often at the hospital to get fresh takes on patient problems that I'm trying to solve. And for my girls, well, I know that they are navigating college now with these new powerful tools. Something, frankly, that you and I couldn't have even imagined when we were in school. But while it may be tempting to outsource your studying and your work to these large language models, I beg you not to. And that's because AI chatbots tend to reproduce what researchers call weird viewpoints. That's an acronym: Western, educated, industrialized, rich, and democratic. Look, AI isn't going away. And admittedly, it can be a really powerful tool. But you don't want it doing your thinking for you. I'm Dr. Sanjay Gupta, helping you live a better life.
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22: Much change is expected in our forecast in Southern Colorado for your Monday. It'll be hot and dry. Even our overnight lows are mild in the 60s for many across the area. The rest of the week, also hot and dry. With your KKTV 11 Alert weather, I'm meteorologist Josephine Sage.

0: Now, it's Red Eye Radio. Gary McNamara and Eric Harley talk about everything from politics to social issues and news of the day. Whether you're up late or you're just starting your day, welcome to the show. From the Relief Factor Studios, this is Red Eye Radio.
1: All across America, we are Red Eye Radio. He is Eric Harley and I'm Gary McNamara. Good morning.
2: Welcome.
1: Hi. You know, I've just got to start with this. You know, on yesterday's show, one of the things that we talked about was on social media, the response to Lindsey Graham's death.
2: Yeah.
1: And how, you know, you and I've said, obviously, the left is back, especially in the comment sections of anything. Right. The left has returned to X. I mean, they're nuts. They're insane, but mm-hmm. they have returned.
2: Mm-hmm.
1: But I mean, the number of it's we live and I don't believe, as I said yesterday, every single person that I know, whether they're on the right or left, doesn't do this. The people that I actually know, they don't do it. They might do it anonymously on social media. They don't do it in conversations with me or from what I know anybody else. And they don't, I don't see them commenting in this particular way. But it's the speculation. It's coming up with a speculation based on zero evidence, and anybody who criticizes you on the speculation, no matter how absurd the speculation becomes, is all of a sudden your mortal enemy for life.
2: Yeah.
1: And right. It's just you shake your head going, what's going on? And then yesterday, I had posted both on Facebook and on X, a picture that my sister took on Saturday night. My sister was in Olcott, New York, which is right on Lake Ontario, southeast of Toronto, you know, and about 42 miles right across Lake Ontario. The sun was setting. She took her camera out, snapped the picture, and it's a beautiful skyline of Toronto.
2: Yeah.
1: All right. So I put it on X and Facebook, and you know, if I post it on my stuff, it's fine. Well, there was some group from the Toronto area, because they had they're based on the area code of Ontario, picked it up and posted it. They posted it on Instagram, my sister's picture, and I was like, whoa. And they said this, and I just put on anything. I said, my sister, you know, my sister posted that the other day. And I said, you must have got it off my ex or Facebook account. And they came back, you know, and they said, we're sorry. Do we need permission? I go, no. She could care less, you know, and then she found out about it. She was thrilled. Well, the people who posted it, it was like, this proves the earth is flat. What are you talking about? And then this huge debate starts of whether the picture shows the earth is flat. And the best one was, you can't see the bottom of the buildings. You only see the top. That's the evidence of the curvature. I mean, so that started. Then there was a guy, you know, that responded to my comment when my sister took it. He goes, yeah, our city's much better than what you people have down there. It's like, if you go to my ex page, Gary at Red Eye One, you can see it. It's a beautiful picture. I mean, the sun.
2: I just saw it when I logged on just a few minutes ago here.
1: Isn't it a great picture?
2: Yeah, no, it's a beautiful picture.
1: She just snapped it, and you can see the CN Tower and everything else.
2: Yeah.
1: But I burst out. Now, I don't respond to that. I don't get into arguments anymore on social media. I just don't.
2: Yeah, well, especially things like that. Yeah. You know, you and I don't get into the reason that we won't, I think I can speak for you, that we don't, we've talked about it before, the reason, that's why I think I can speak for you on this, is that we both have the same take on this. I'm sorry. With all due respect to our friends, Ben Shapiro and others who will, you know, go back and forth with people sometimes, David Limbaugh does it, and, you know, these are all brilliant people, and they do it. It's kind of what they do, though. What we do is radio. And I'm not going to have, so it's not fair. I don't spend my life on social media. In fact, I spend very little of my life on social media, except for the fact that I use it for show prep. In other words, I don't. Right. I'm not posting. I'm there looking for things. I'm looking for maybe, you know, another take on a story or something to see what the chatter is about. Right when something breaks or when a story comes out, I don't want to sit there all day, like Chris Cuomo, and have to eat dirt on what did he say? The Constitution doesn't protect hate speech. Oh, remember man. That whole thing?
1: Oh,
2: and it just went on for like 15 hours.
1: And I learned that when Facebook first came out, and I've told the story on social, my take on social media, and it was well-known actor, you know, from the 60s and 70s, Robbie Rist.
2: Yeah.
1: He used to play guitar with another friend of mine, Paul Pope. They had a great band. He's a great guitarist. He really is. He's a great pop guitarist. Because I've seen him live many, many times.
2: Right.
1: And so I knew him and he knew me. I mean, because he played with my buddy for years. This was in the 80s and early 90s.
2: Right.
1: The mid 90s, I think. Yeah. Might have been even longer. I'm not really sure. And so I got to know him. And when Facebook first came out, we got into, I'll never forget, it was the first discussion I had on, and this was on Facebook. X really wasn't a thing at that point. Twitter wasn't even a thing at that point. This is so early on. Can't believe I saw the other day, it's like 17 years ago, a memory on Facebook. I'm like, you got to be kidding me. It's been that long?
2: Yeah, crazy.
1: That blew me away.
2: It's crazy.
1: Well, I remember waking up on a Friday, you know, waking up on a Friday from the show. Maybe it was 10, 11 o'clock, whatever. And I responded to him.
2: Mm-hmm.
1: Midnight, 12 and a half hours later, we were still going at it. And it was just like you see today. Other people jumping on board, changing the topic, bringing up something, going down a different rabbit hole that had nothing to do with it. And I went, this is useless.
2: Well, no,
1: it's really useless.
2: Well, because, you know, the thing is basically it's everybody in the world, potentially, well, I guess anybody with access to social media or that particular social media forum, wanting to have the last word. That's the whole thing.
1: Yeah.
2: They're looking to have the last word because they think having the last word means you've won the argument.
1: Right.
2: And you get...
1: That's a great point.
2: You get this illusion of having the last word because I've gone to bed. I actually know how to turn it off. In fact, I prefer to turn it off whenever possible. And, you know, I have my alerts set, you know, because of the show. I get, I don't know how many notifications, you know, every hour, every minute. And I've got it set now to where things come to me. I don't rely as much on social media, but social media is one of the ways to see, all right, what's the chatter about? What are people, you know, saying about it? What's the take on it? That's even getting annoying because of the tribalism and everything else. And as you mentioned, I think on yesterday's show, the liberals are definitely back on X. But you look at that, you know, that scenario and wanting to have the last word or thinking you have the last word means you have won the argument is really the mindset of too many people on social media. They think if you don't respond, well, I guess I showed him. And or her, and that's next thing you know, it's just become this useless vastness of nothing. It's just, I really don't. Shane Gillis talked about his uncles that have no following on Twitter at all, and then like zero, and then they'll just, you know, ate at Joe's Pizza today. It was delicious, and it's just tweeted into the void. You know, nobody sees it. It just goes off into the void. That's kind of where I see social media. There are some very good points made on social media by critical thinkers that we follow, And that's the important stuff.
1: It's the comments.
2: Comments is the right word because it's not really a debate if you can't have, you know, the back and forth and have a debate. And quite frankly, I think the best debate is to have in person, but the liberals won't have that at all. And that's the other thing too. They treat it as, you know, the drive-by, you know, of, you know, flipping that certain finger in the air toward you and thinking, well, I'm never going to meet this person. I'm never going to see that person. And it's embarrassing when you pull up to the same grocery store. And then next thing you know, they, again, you know, they think they're the king of the road or whatever. They think they've won the argument, you know, on social media. And the fact is, it doesn't work that way. Debate doesn't work that way. And you learn that very quickly when you're in talk radio, if you stay in talk radio for any amount of time, and you and I, hold on a second, what's the date? Tomorrow is 21 years. Not today. It's not today, Tuesday.
1: Oh.
2: But tomorrow Wednesday the 15th, 21 years as a team.
1: As a team, yeah.
2: As a team. We have a combined each, if you combine both of our experiences, we have like 370 years combined experience.
1: What am I, 45, 46, something like that?
2: Yeah, and for me, it's I always start the clock new. So for me, it's been 11 minutes. But the whole thing.
1: I'm closing in.
2: I start over every day.
1: I know I'm getting close to 50,000 hours.
2: Yeah.
1: And I know, I think, I figured it out about a year ago.
2: Yeah.
1: And
2: that's just the on-air stuff. Not the show prep.
1: That's just on air. That's actually just being on air. I think it's closing in on 50,000, and I believe I'm over 10,000 radio shows now.
2: Yeah,
1: in my and I can't. Yeah. Well, you know, you sit there and you think about that. You're like, wow. If somebody told me, you know, you're going to end up doing 10,000 radio shows and being on for 50,000 hours, and people say, how can you? You know, 5 hour shows. I've done. I did two shows for a long time.
2: Yeah.
1: First, like, was it 5 years? I did two different shows, so right, those both added, you know, both ads added on to that.
2: Yeah.
1: Plus, in other areas, I did, you know, at times. Remember, in music radio, when I was music radio, I worked 6 days. I was on the air 6 days a week.
2: Well, for
1: used to be on Saturday too.
2: I was working two jobs for this company. Actually, I was doing two morning shows on the weekend. I was doing Saturday and Sunday morning show, and then I was working during the week doing two shows. I was doing this show, and then I was doing voices and comedy with the legendary Hal J at WBAP for 10 years. And so I, you know, it's, I don't know where my hours are or where my number of shows are, but yeah, they're somewhere in that area. I think of that if you go back to the beginning of my career and say, that's what you're going to end up doing. Oh my gosh. You know, then I run into these truck drivers who have 4 million accident free miles. And I'm thinking, oh my gosh!
1: Yeah, that's a lot of driving. But just very quickly on if you're, because people are checking out the picture my sister took of the sunset in the Toronto skyline.
2: Yeah, I'm gonna go back and share that too.
1: That just caused all, like I said, the hoopla and the flat earthers coming out. This proves that the earth is flat. It's like, what? And I'm thinking to myself, think about this. These are people that are waiting every single day just to post something so they can say the earth is flat.
2: Yeah.
1: Think about that.
2: Yeah.
1: And then, like I said, the one guy, I'm assuming he's a Canadian, you know, the one guy taking a shot. Well, our skyline is so much better than anything that you have in the United States. Well, yeah, I mean, that's what, I'm going to lose some sleep tonight because you believe that your skyline is superior.
2: In Toronto, right?
1: In Toronto.
2: So right. I'll just say to the people of Toronto, yeah, but your buildings are in the water, clearly. You can see from the picture. Well, it looks like they're sinking.
1: Well, you're right. It proves. See, this isn't.
2: It
1: doesn't prove flat earth. What it proves is Toronto buildings are floating on Lake Ontario.
2: They're floating.
1: If you look at the picture.
2: But
1: none of the stuff is on X. This was all. I am hardly ever, the only reason I'm even on Instagram is because my great nephew's on it.
2: Yeah.
1: And, you know, and so I can, when he was putting on basketball stuff, I think I posted 3 or 4 times on Instagram. It really doesn't accomplish much. I don't like the way that it's formatted at all. I just don't like Instagram.
2: Well, it's weird to me too. It's kind of, it's, I don't know, it's kind of off-putting. It's, you know, it doesn't, I think the news feed on X is kind of more my style. I can search for things. I can look at things. And,
1: right.
2: And there's so much more that's available. There's so much random stuff that comes on
1: yeah, you can organize the other two in the way that you want it, that benefits what you want to get out of it, which is me on both X and Facebook, especially X, is different news sources, different audio cuts that are being promoted. For me, it's a great show prep, one of the many show prep vehicles that we use every single day.
2: Yeah, it's I have a daughter who's on TikTok and doing very well. I don't do TikTok either for the same reason. It just seems so ADHD. You know what I mean?
1: Yes.
2: It's like blah blah blah blah blah scroll blah blah blah blah blah scroll blah blah blah blah blah scroll, and that just seems kind of it's not my speed. It never was my speed. But, you know, that's the thing, I think, and it's, by the way, it's a beautiful picture. I reposted that on my X page as well, at Eric Harley. Yeah. And it's, you know, but that's a great snapshot, pun intended, of kind of where social media is and how they react, you know? It just kind of, everything's got to be a, you know, extreme reaction. I've got to have an opinion on this, instead of, hey, great shot.
1: Nice picture. Right, exactly. Yeah. That's the vast majority of the response. Yeah, right. I mean, that's almost 100% of the response I got on X and Facebook. Right.
2: No,
1: and
2: maybe.
1: I didn't know that somebody else posting it, you know, on Instagram would just set off this firestorm of flat earthers.
2: Right, like, exactly.
1: Wow.
2: Yeah, it's crazy. It's crazy.
1: We need to go back to Jade Helm 15.
2: Jade Helm 27. Let's start that right now.
1: We are Red Eye Radio.
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0: We are Red Eye Radio. I'm Gary McNamara along with Eric Harley. Coming up following the bottom of the hour, we will get to the situation in Iran. Just one more thing about this picture my sister took. So I told her about it. I said, hey, you know, I messaged her, and then she messaged me back, and then I called her, and I was telling her about everything. I said some of the response from the flat earth people on it, and then the one guy's, I haven't checked it in hours, so I don't know. I could care less, but it was just, this was minutes after it was posted.
1: Yeah.
0: And the guy that, you know, wanting to insult the United States because of it. And she's, Gary, why is this? And I said, well, apparently you haven't been in talk radio for 36 years.
1: Yeah. Yeah.
0: Otherwise, you would completely understand.
1: Well, no, I mean, sometimes I have to explain things to my mom, you know, when we're talking about things, well, people react, you know, a certain way. Well, why do they do that? I don't know, Mom. I don't know. Gives them something to do, I guess.
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1: 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I was listening to this audio a couple of minutes ago, and I went, oh, okay. Basically covers all the points I wanted to make about the situation in Iran right now. And it came from Brit Hume yesterday on Fox News. Here we go.
2: You know, I wonder if that fee that the president wants will ever be paid by anybody. But the real question, I think, tonight is whether the military action we're undertaking now can have the effect of shutting down Iran's ability to interfere in the Strait of Hormuz. Now, we've hurt their military, their regular military. We've taken out a lot of their installations. We've done all those things. So President's statements about that, I think, are indubitably true. But it doesn't take much to interfere with shipping in the Strait of Hormuz. And the question now is whether our military can make the Strait safe at an acceptable cost to us. It's risky. It may entail casualties, might even entail ground forces. But that's where we are, in my judgment.
1: You know, we had, did we play the audio cut? I don't know if we played it yesterday or described the audio cut yesterday of the president who was, asked the question that, just a month ago, that, you were, I have it. I found it. As I was scrolling down, I found it.
3: Yeah.
1: Let me play the audio cut in their own words. Here we go.
4: Last month, you said Iranian leaders were very rational people, nice people to deal with, strong people, smart people. Today, you said they were scum, sick people, and being led by sick people. What changed, and do you think
5: they're... I got to know them.
1: He said, I got to know them, and Marco Rubio burst into a big smile when he said that. We know that, from the very, very beginning, and Marco Rubio really was the point person for telling us just how bad Iran was. The president did in the beginning.
3: Yeah. Right.
1: But the fact is, when you had both the president and J.D. Vance, they lost credibility. They lost a tremendous amount of credibility pretending, whether you want to call it negotiation or not, the president said on his own, we don't have to accuse the president of saying we got played like fools. The president said it.
3: Yep. Yep.
1: The president said they're playing us like fools, which means they're playing me like a fool, as he continued then to go down the path of the memorandum of agreement and everything else.
3: Yeah.
1: Yesterday we mentioned it briefly, but with the death of Lindsey Graham and a few other things, that had happened, we really didn't hit it yesterday. And I had said before we went on vacation, you and I both agreed on this, when the president was speaking, I'm paying attention now. Is he still going to speak before the nation on Thursday?
3: Yeah, what's interesting is it's at 9 p.m. Eastern. He said, watch it on Truth Social. And I thought, well, is it only going to be on Truth Social? I mean, the word was out that he's going to speak before the nation Thursday evening.
1: And if it's on Iran, this is one where the networks, should carry. But it's gotten to the point with the president, and it may not be the point now. Maybe he is finally determined to do what we believe needs to be done. Here, but it got to the point where when the president spoke on Iran or J.D. Vance, whatever it was, and then we know that Marco Rubio stayed quiet for a significant period of time, it became blah, blah, blah, blah, blah, whatever. Yeah. Don't care what you say anymore. Right. What are you doing?
3: Right.
1: That's just the reality of when you take something that is not believable. Yeah. And the president was trying to sell something, you can call it negotiation. Whatever you want to say, you can say it's fifth dimensional chess. It's the art of it's the art of the Costanza deal, as I call it, the art of the deal, whatever. It made him look, and he said it. They're playing us like fools. The president said it. And then he continued with the memorandum of understanding of negotiating it. It was just like, my God, this is just, it's getting to be just, ridiculous here. There's negotiation, and then there's when you make the statement that our negotiating with the Iranians makes us look like fools. That's not a strong point to go from. The strong point and the strong point is the military action. And I don't know. I agree with Brit Hume. I don't know you know, you, I saw that, I saw one report that one of the heads of the Iranian Revolutionary Guard was taken out. That Israel actually, you know, took them out.
5: Yeah, I saw that report. Yeah.
1: I don't know. You know, we talk about hitting bridges, hitting infrastructure, hitting military things. The question is, none of that has changed the Iranian regime. Is the only thing that will change them, as we have stated before, as you take out, and Trump said it in the speech yesterday, well, they were more reasonable to deal with than the first level and the second level that they wiped out.
5: Right.
1: Of the government of Iran. Well, it didn't work out because you're back to war again. You couldn't get a deal. Who's being reasonable?
5: Yeah.
1: So it's still as he's saying, okay, we're going to go in and there's hell to pay now. Well, still they were more reasonable than the first. Don't say those things.
3: Well, you can't say those things. Look. Here's the thing. Here's the conundrum. It's I don't even know if conundrum describes it fully, but in war there has to be a lot of propaganda set out for your enemy to steer your enemy in one direction.
1: Mm-hmm.
3: But I don't subscribe to that 100% and go, ah, that's what he's doing. Ah, that's what he's doing. Now again, I've said this before. If at the end of this, you know, he's been playing this so that he can set them up to take the regime out and get the uranium, and it was all a strategy, I don't believe that, by the way, any longer. I don't believe that's a possibility any longer. But if that were the case, and it proves to be the case, I'll say well played. Again, I don't subscribe to that. Because of the nature of this particular president, Trump goes back and forth and back and forth and back and forth because he's trying to do two things at once. He's trying to appease the U.S. citizens. He's trying to calm the markets. That's part of appeasing, you know, people here domestically. And he's also trying to get things done with Iran. The problem with war is you have to make the choice. We have said this. We said it, you know, and you just heard audio that mimicked what we have said. It's likely going to require boots on the ground if you're going to finish this thing the way it should be finished. The regime gone and the uranium in our hands, and those two have to happen in that order, then it's going to require boots on the ground in a big way. This isn't something we can do. You know, when we went into Iraq to liberate Kuwait back in the early 90s, well, they weren't even prepared for war. The soldiers that Saddam Hussein put out there weren't even prepared. You know, they were sitting in their underwear eating chapstick because they didn't have anything to fight with or survive on. And it's nothing like that. With the IRGC, it's nothing like that. And we have no idea how deep those roots go when it comes to loyalty to the regime. Because here's the thing. I don't know how many, I don't know, I'm sure plenty of people, very smart people that we follow, critical thinkers, have assessed it this way. But what the regime believes, the hardliners, is deeply in, these are deeply held beliefs, and the way that you govern a people based on their interpretation of their religion and what it is. When it's that deep, you don't know how far the loyalty goes. That's the problem. You don't know who you're dealing with. Even if you ran into a group of, let's say, top members of the IRGC, and they say, yeah, no, we would love to overthrow the regime and we'll help you do it and blah, blah, blah. You can't trust anybody in that situation. And it would be an ongoing issue. It would be an ongoing problem that you would run into day after day after day. That's the problem. And having boots on the ground for how long? You're not going to have an exit plan. Your exit plan is when the regime is gone, and you can say it's gone. when you can confidently say those roots have been pulled out of the ground and there is no more loyalty to the regime. There's no lasting loyalty at all. And there is change. And then you can say you've got the uranium in your hands. Those, I don't know how long a mission like that would actually take to get to that point.
1: We had said this in the very beginning, that the gamble that the president's taking, and again, we didn't know what the strategy was going to be. You know, we didn't know what the military strategy at that point, when he started taking out levels of government, we said, okay, you know, because as he had said, the goal is, and well, when they first came out and said, our goal is not regime change. You don't take out the first two levels of government, as he claims they've taken out.
3: Right.
1: Not to have regime change.
3: Right.
1: The whole goal was to have the people of Iran feel safe to come out, get weapons to them somehow. I still wonder about the whole Kurd situation. That's never been fully explained, you know, by the administration. You know, did they steal the weapons? What in the world happened there precisely? The administration.
3: Yeah, where are those weapons? That's right. That's a great question.
1: And so you look at this, and we said, look, the challenge is here. It seems like the original war plan was dependent on the people revolting. And we said at the point, maybe that will happen. I don't know. I don't know what the CIA knows. We don't know what Mossad, you know, knows over, you know, over there, what the intelligence is. But it's always risky when you're depending on the end of the war on things that are out of your control. How a mass of people will respond in another country. That's always a gamble, that you're taking. The one thing that I do like over the last, well, there's a couple of things. Number one, it seems like we're not doing this to get them back to the bargaining table to make a deal.
3: Yeah, no, I think it's, the talks are over.
1: Yeah. And so that's the entire, so the point may not be putting brutes on the ground. It may be, okay, just keep going after them day in and day out. Keep the squeeze on, keep the blockade on. But that was the problem in the beginning, as we have said. Don't make it so cash is available to them at all.
3: Karg Island. You've got to secure Karg Island. Take control of Karg Island. I don't know. Now, I'm saying this with zero knowledge of what that would take, what that would require. And what the risk of that would be. Because the thing
1: I don't sense boots on the ground at all. I do not sense that coming.
3: No, but there, you could form a blockade and secure that island, and that chokes out the regime. Are they afraid that, well, by choking out the regime, we choke out the people of Iran? If we make the economy worse, we make it tough on the people of Iran. And that's not something we don't want. Some massive refugee crisis, to a neighboring country, Azerbaijan, or you know, wherever. We don't want the regime taking this out on the people of Iran, as they have done repeatedly, and killing people in the streets. I don't know what the risk is. Why they don't take Karg Island? The president actually mentioned it. This goes back 3 or 4 weeks. He said, we're going to probably take Karg Island today. And then it didn't happen. They were back at the table.
1: Well, domestically, the problem the president has is, and Democrats start, don't be surprised if you start hearing this. Well, we're back in. What's the end game here? If it's not a deal, what's the end game? Is there an end game? What's the exit strategy?
3: Yeah.
1: By the way.
3: Well, what do you have to accomplish?
1: And the reason I bring that up is Democrats know that will affect independence. Independence will say, because it's always, all right, we're in, how do we get out? That's where the American people is in any conflict that we're in, a significant portion. What's the exit strategy? Expect Democrats to be saying that, because it's like, all right, the president says the deal's off now. We're just going in to get him. What's the exit strategy? What does winning look like in this case? What is the goal of the United States now?
3: What are you trying to accomplish? Exactly.
1: And I'm thinking, is that why Thursday he's going to speak to the nation?
3: It's the first thing I thought. Yeah. It's the first thing I thought when they announced it.
1: We are Red Eye Radio.
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20: If I were to ask you what makes for a good night's sleep, you'd probably say a dark, quiet room, not too many things on your mind. But every night when you go to get some Z's, how often do you really think about the temperature in your bedroom? Temperature may be one of the most underappreciated factors in sleep. That's according to the Senior Vice President of Research and Scientific Affairs at the National Sleep Foundation. We often hear about lights and screens and stress, but even modest changes in temperature and airflow can influence both how quickly you fall asleep and how deeply you stay asleep. Most experts will recommend a room temperature of 60 to 67 degrees Fahrenheit. You might also experiment with your sheets and what you actually wear to bed. Play around a bit and see what improves your sleep. You might be delightfully surprised. I'm Dr. Sanjay Gupta, helping you live a better life.

0: We are Red Eye Radio. He is Eric Carlin. I'm Gary McNamara. So I'm really interested to see what the president's going to say on Thursday night.
1: Yeah.
0: You know, one of the things we have said when you do this, you need to speak to the American people more. He did the 8-minute speech, and then really there weren't a lot of primetime, you know, speeches on this.
1: Right.
0: You're going to be attacked by Democrats now saying, what's the end game? I think that's really the, you know, what's the exit strategy? Remember that in Afghanistan, and the public went for it.
1: Yep.
0: And Democrats believe that they can use that again. So don't be surprised if you hear that.
1: Yeah.
0: What's the exit strategy? What's the plan? What's winning look like?
1: Yep.
0: What's the goal now of the administration?
1: Well, and they had momentum going into Afghanistan, if you think about it, after 9/11. But then after a couple of years, you've got to answer some questions.
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9: More strikes on Iran. I'm Ted Lindner, Fox News. The U.S. military conducting that new round of strikes on Monday.
10: They're wired differently, and we're not going to put up with it. We are just going forward. We're attacking them tonight. We're taking out all of their capability for anything having to do with the strait, with the Hormuz Strait. And I think in the end, we will end up just controlling the whole thing.
9: On Monday, hours after the president said the United States is reinstating a blockade on Iran in the Strait of Hormuz, Fox's Lucas Tomlinson has more.
11: The U.S. military has announced that blockade will now go into effect. And recall last week when the Trump administration revoked Iran's license to sell oil, many were wondering how would that be enforced? There's only one way, and that's with a return of the naval blockade. And that's what President Trump has ordered in addition to the airstrikes over the past week.
9: Meantime, President Trump hosting a Middle Eastern ally today amid a widening conflict with Iran.
12: Iraq's Prime Minister Ali al-Zayed is making his first trip here since being sworn in May. Today's meeting with President Trump also comes ahead of the September 30th date ending the U.S.-led coalition's forces mission in Iraq. Writing an op-ed in the Washington Post this week, Iraq's leader says that date also marks a new phase of ambitious partnership with the U.S., adding this trip to Washington is intended to deepen economic opportunities for his country, especially in the oil and energy sectors. He also says Iraq can be a partner for regional security and stability, writing conflict and wars only widen the circle of those who suffer. At the White House, Jared Halpern, Fox News.
9: And a three-year-old boy died after sneaking into a neighbor's car during a hot day in Louisiana. The toddler, unable to get out, and was stuck inside the car as temperatures soared to 93 degrees. The investigation continues. 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
24: Everyone poops. It's not just the name of a classic potty training book. It's a universal truth. Even though everyone does it, almost no one wants to talk about it. Dr. Tricia Pasricha wants to change that. She's the author of a new book. It's called You've Been Pooping All Wrong. And she says there are three critical P's of pooping. The first is propulsion. Both the voluntary push you exert and the involuntary contractions that happen naturally within your body. Top line, when you feel the need to go, don't hold it. The second P is pliability, which refers to stool softness. The keys to this one are making sure you're drinking enough water and eating enough fiber. And the last P is for pelvic floor. If you can get your knees up above your waist while you're on the toilet, like on a stool or a garbage can or a stack of books even, that can make all the difference. I'm Dr. Sanjay Gupta, helping you live a better life.

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1: Much change is expected in our forecast in Southern Colorado for your Monday. It'll be hot and dry. Even our overnight lows are mild in the 60s for many across the area. The rest of the week, also hot and dry. With your KKTV 11 Alert weather, I'm meteorologist Josephine Sage.

0: Now, it's Red Eye Radio. Gary McNamara and Eric Harley talk about everything from politics to social issues and news of the day. Whether you're up late or you're just starting your day, welcome to the show from the Relief Factor Studios. This is Red Eye Radio.
1: All across America, we are Red Eye Radio. He is Eric Harley and I'm Gary McNamara. Jeez. What? This story from the Wall Street Journal from when we were on vacation. Last week.
2: Yeah.
1: Ready for this?
2: Okay.
1: This is actually a story in the Wall Street Journal. Why white-collar men are obsessed with the perfect lawn. Lush turf can be just as much of an office status symbol as a killer golf swing. I actually did an article on this. For a lot of office workers, okay, mostly middle-aged male office workers, a manicured lawn is as much of a status symbol as a luxury car in the driveway. Excelling at work and yard work fits the modern professional's fixation of optimizing everything.
3: Okay. All right.
1: The office biohacker who won't shut up about his golf score may also blab about nitrogen levels in his soil.
3: I don't go that far. I take really good care of my lawn. I don't know what the nitrogen levels are.
1: Yeah, but it's something that you do. You take care of your lawn. I mean, yeah. It's just something. If you don't take care of your lawn, you can't just let it grow. The city's going to come after you. But,
3: yeah.
1: And I was realizing this because I tried to make this male-centric. You know where my obsession with edging came from?
3: Your mom.
1: My mother.
3: Yeah. You know,
1: this is before you had the gas-powered edgers or the electric.
3: Push thing.
1: You had to push it.
3: Which was like a weird wheel, which wasn't very, by the way, it wasn't ever good.
1: It was horribly.
3: It didn't cut very well. It should be razor sharp. You know what I mean?
1: Yeah, and the rubber wheel next to it, and you had to push back and forth. And my mother would come out. Well, the lawn cut. I mean, come on. An idiot can cut a lawn.
3: Yeah.
1: But edging was where my mother really became obsessive about it. She would go along and make sure that the corners were perfect. Uh-huh. And if there was a piece of grass hanging over the sidewalk.
3: Uh-huh.
1: Oh. There was hell to pay. Let me tell you.
3: Yeah.
1: Hell to pay.
3: I stopped because, you know, I have St. Augustine and it has what some people call runners, but stolons is what they're actually called. And that's how the grass spreads. And so these little stolons can get really thick and it's like one will pop over the edge after I've just gone across it. And I'm like, what do you think you're doing? I'm having a fight with this little piece of grass. I'm pulling it. You know what? I'm getting rid of you right now. You're a problem, mister. I'm getting rid of you. No, it's for me, mine came from, oddly enough, my dad, who always kept a nice lawn, but it was more of his military background, you know, where he wanted things to look sharp. And I wear a black t-shirt and jeans every day, so I can't look sharp like he did in his military uniform. So I figure I'll make it up with my lawn. And the edging for me, that's kind of where it comes from. It's a nice edge and I edge it every time. I see neighbors who don't. Our city actually put an ordinance in. We don't have an HOA, but Texas Monthly years ago did a story on our city, the town I live in, and said it has more ordinances on the books than any HOA rules in the state at that time. I don't know if that's the case now. And they put out another one, I remember, because people were just letting their grass grow over the sidewalk. They'd mow, and then it would just grow over the sidewalk. I'm like, your lawn looks like a hippie. Don't do this. You can't grow your bangs out.
1: My one of my neighbors put all new turf, mm-hmm. I think he's, I believe he's got what is it? Is it the live oak, which is the one that I had that drops the acid on your lawn and destroys your lawn.
3: Yeah, both live oaks and red oaks both do that. The smaller leaves are the live oaks.
1: They're very pretty trees,
3: but yeah.
1: And thank goodness they both got disease and I had to cut them down.
3: Yeah.
1: But my neighbor put in all new turf.
3: Yeah.
1: And I don't know the grass he put in. It's not Southern Bermuda that goes dormant.
3: Yeah.
1: Because he had put it in, I don't think it is, because when you put it was absolutely green in February when he put it in.
3: Yeah.
1: It's all dead.
3: Yeah. The acidity is hard to keep on top of he's got oaks.
1: Brand new, all dead. It was perfectly green.
3: Yeah.
1: And like 2 weeks later,
3: it was
1: gone. The entire lawn. And I'm like, oh, he's hearing from the homeowners association. But this is the sentence that got to me. Now, this was actually in the Wall Street Journal. And I'm like, who comes up with this stuff? If weekend warriors can't slay zombies on a dystopian battlefield, at least they can massacre dandelions in their backyard. Like a killer golf swing or rock-hard glutes, a perfect lawn is a way for people who make a living with their minds to prove that they are good at something physical, too. Who are these people that want... Look, you can go anywhere and
3: find
1: people.
3: Where are they getting this?
1: Is this
3: like a study? If it's a study... Then show me the data. I want to see what they found, if this actually is, you know, a mindset that is, you know, runs throughout and this is actually, where are they getting the proof to back this up?
1: Because the writer says so. It's like, here it is. It goes, and unlike athletic pursuits that can seem elitist, like skiing or windsurfing in exotic locales, mowing the lawn can make accomplished professionals seem more relatable. It's a way to bond with coworkers, much like chatting about other shared hobbies or the latest World Cup games. Being able to banter about blade height and the best time to aerate also gains you access to an office subculture. Alas, I remain an outsider. I have the ugliest lawn in my neighborhood. This is the writer. There are people that are passionate about a million different things in a free society.
3: Yeah.
1: If I was the editor, I saw this a couple days ago and I bookmarked it and said, okay, I got to bring this up because it's the media, as you said, you know, is this a psychological problem?
3: They've just formed this.
1: Right, people are
3: as if it's a scientific fact.
1: Right. Now, when you look at it, I mean, you can sit there and you work all day, you go, okay, lawn looks pretty good, and then you go and you do something else.
3: Yeah.
1: There's nothing wrong with it because if you don't have the lawn and a, you know, good green, healthy lawn, it can be hell to repair.
3: Well, yeah, it makes the property look bad. For me, you know, you want it to look nice. For your family, but you also want to be a good neighbor. I don't want to be the neighbor with it. You know, this author of this story, the writer admits, has the worst lawn. I sense some jealousy here. Because here's the thing. If you're not putting in the work, you can hire people to do it. And it's relatively cheap to get someone to at least mow and trim, right? And then you can hire another lawn service to come out and do the fertilizer or whatever. My dad actually hired a guy that does all the above. And, you know, and my dad will tell him what he prefers. My dad buys the fertilizer, has it shipped to the house, and then says, this is what I do. And if you'll do that for me, and he pays him to do it, it's just labor, you know. So he's not hiring like a I think it's True Green, which is one of the companies that you could hire to, you know, make your lawn look better if something's going on with it. But it really sounds like the writer of this article is upset that other people have a good lawn, or is proud of having a crappy-looking lawn.
1: Callum Borchers is the guy's name.
3: Yeah, okay.
1: So. He doesn't look like someone who cuts his own lawn. Like there's a look.
3: Yeah. That guy doesn't have a lawnmower.
1: Like there's a look to somebody who cuts their lawn.
3: You know, I have two.
1: Okay, see, I've created my own stereotypes.
3: Well, no, that's it. Oh, I bet that guy doesn't have a lawnmower. But he doesn't even know what Home Depot is.
1: You know, it's the same to me. It's the same as making sure my floors are clean or the kitchen's clean.
3: Right.
1: Or people are obsessed with clean houses.
3: And with upgrading their kitchens and doing things to make things look nice. This is a status symbol. You know, have we gotten to that point where it's like, I can't believe people are taking care of their stuff.
1: And then because we get it twice a week, then this obsession of taking garbage out of the house.
3: Yeah, right. Why is it? Why? I don't know. It's a matter of, not smelling what you had for dinner last night.
1: I think we need, because I see this in a lot of obituaries.
3: Yeah.
1: They were an active gardener. Well, what kind of obsession is that?
3: Yeah.
1: Who wants that in their obituary? They tended to their garden every day. Well, the obsession of these people, how dare they?
3: What is this? What are they trying to prove? They think they're better than everybody else by gardening. My gosh.
1: Now, the question I would have, is it more elitist to be a gardener than to have a perfect lawn?
3: Oh, I think so. I think so. And I say that because my wife is a gardener, a vegetable gardener. And she's doing this year we had issues with the tomatoes. I think we had too much rain early on and it didn't work out. But man,
1: you're privileged.
3: And we've got a bunch of cantaloupes and melons coming in, which is great. They're actually holding up very well. But she did all the, can't say she did all the work. I do the infrastructure, and then she does the actual gardening and planting of the seedlings. In the winter, our entire office, our home office, is filled with seedlings and grow lights.
1: So what you're telling me, you have stereotypical gender roles for your garden.
3: Yeah. Yeah, I thought that was a given. Yeah. And then she comes in and makes me a sandwich. And so, because I'm hungry, I've been watching YouTube all day. But
1: my God.
3: You know, and it's like, hurry up with that. What's taking you so long?
1: Well, I do remember about when I first moved into my house and the lawn, you know, you want to make sure it's a new house. So, and I remember I edged it, and I remember looking at it going, Mom would really be proud because the corners came together and it was perfectly edged. I mean, it was
3: perfect. It's got to be a 90 degree.
1: Right, a perfect kind of border. And I took a picture of it to show my mom. My mom was alive at that time.
3: Yeah.
1: So I showed my mom.
3: Yeah.
1: Go, Mom, look at this. I did this.
3: Yeah.
1: She's like, I go, don't you remember? You're the one. You're the one. When I did this, I actually posted it on Facebook at the time saying, look at that. Look at the perfect 90 degree angle. Now, and I put in there, this comes from my mother who demanded perfection in edging. No blade of grass.
3: That's right.
1: Could cover any part of the sidewalk ever.
3: That's right. No, if something happens and I miss one, I'll go back because I do a walk around after I'm done. And people will say, well, you're just trying to take pride in your work and, you know, you're just what guys do. You know, we'll wash our truck and then look at it for 20 minutes going, look what I did. And that's after a drive-through car wash. But no, I go back if I'm walking, you know, I'll just, you know, go back and make sure that everything's cleaned up. For me, I want it to look nice. I want the house to look nice, but it's part of being neighborly. It's part of helping your neighborhood, your street, look better. It's what you do.
1: Well, where they say that it's as much of a status symbol as a luxury car in your driveway, my car that sits in my driveway is my 23-year-old vehicle. So apparently they're wrong on that one in the Wall Street Journal.
3: I'm thinking about buying my dad's 2003 Ford F-250 diesel And so I'm going to put that in my driveway. Yeah.
1: How y'all doing?
3: Yeah.
1: We are Red Eye Radio.
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4: Highlights from USDA's latest crop progress report includes a fast-paced corn silking.
5: We do see some faster progress in parts of the upper Midwest.
4: With other tidbits from USDA meteorologist Brad Rippey, including
5: soybeans, exactly half of the crop blooming. That is ahead of the five-year average of 44%. The U.S. cotton crop, one thing that's been notable about this season is just how average it has been in terms of progress. U.S. peanut crop, roughly two-thirds of the crop pegging by July 12th. The national number is 65%, equal to the five-year average. Meanwhile, U.S. rice, we passed the one-third mark on heading progress during the week to reach 35% on July 12th. Winter wheat, the harvest is moving along very quickly. Spring wheat numbers for the week ending July 12th. Heading progress is right on par at 72%.
4: I'm Rod Bain reporting for the U.S. Department of Agriculture in Washington, D.C.
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17: If I were to ask you what makes for a good night's sleep, you'd probably say a dark, quiet room, not too many things on your mind. But every night when you go to get some Z's, how often do you really think about the temperature in your bedroom? Temperature may be one of the most underappreciated factors in sleep. That's according to the Senior Vice President of Research and Scientific Affairs at the National Sleep Foundation. We often hear about lights and screens and stress, but even modest changes in temperature and airflow can influence both how quickly you fall asleep and how deeply you stay asleep. Most experts will recommend a room temperature of 60 to 67 degrees Fahrenheit. You might also experiment with your sheets and what you actually wear to bed. Play around a bit and see what improves your sleep. You might be delightfully surprised. I'm Dr. Sanjay Gupta, helping you live a better life.
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0: We're Red Eye Radio. He's Eric Carlin. I'm Gary McNamara. You know, one thing that we did not mention last week about Lindsey Graham is he served in the military for 33 years.
1: Yeah, yeah. It's so wild that he's been around in the political scene for so long. You don't think about his former life. You don't think about, you know, his service in the military. And
0: which he stayed in, though, because he came in 94 as a representative.
1: Right, right.
0: So he was part of the 94. Remember the
1: 94
0: class?
1: Of 94, yeah.
0: And I think he stayed in just till a few years ago.
1: In the reserves?
0: Yeah, he was into like 2015 or 2016, something like that, I saw, when he finally got out of the reserves. So

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1: It's a very foreign idea. When you talk about somebody who is a political opposite, you know, I look at the death of Rob Reiner, right? 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
2: Bat soup crazy on
1: Bat
2: the issues.
1: Bat soup crazy on the issues. Totally disagreed on the issues. 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
12: A better life with Dr. Sanjay Gupta.
13: When you need your body to perform, but some of your muscles are having trouble, other muscles can sometimes help compensate. This is a great thing short term, but long term it can lead to serious and even chronic aches and pains. So if you've got nagging stiffness or irritation somewhere, don't push through it. Try to figure out why it's happening and how you can correct it. Strength and conditioning specialist Dana Santa says performing exercises at a deliberate tempo makes it easier to notice when the wrong muscles are taking over and also gives the intended muscles a chance to engage before that compensation kicks in. Dana suggests that starting with primary movement patterns such as squatting, hinging, pushing, pulling, rotating, and core can help make compensation easiest to identify and to address. I'm Dr. Sanjay Gupta, helping you live a better life.
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1: And he is Eric Carly, and I'm Gary McNamara. More on Lindsey Graham coming up in just a minute.
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1: I was watching, just in general on TV yesterday, a bunch of different doctors, you know, talking about Lindsey Graham and how he died. And, you know, again, the talk about blood pressure.
2: Yeah.
1: How it's something you've got to. And I'm in that category.
2: Yeah. Yeah,
1: when
2: me too.
1: When I was diagnosed, right about now, 10 years ago, when the official diagnosis came in that I had type 2 diabetes, actually metabolic syndrome, which is, again, type 2 diabetes, high blood pressure, and high cholesterol. And I never had the high, I had high normal cholesterol, but I never had high cholesterol. But, you know, now I'm on, you know, I'm on the lowest level of medication for that. And now, you know, my, it's, you know, super low. At the time, you know, you had to take the electrocardiogram and all that to make sure everything is right. But when you're a type 2 diabetic, you know, twice a year, you've got to go to the doctor.
2: Yeah.
1: Just to, you know, check up on everything. And my blood sugar is lower than it was. My average 3-month blood sugar is lower than it was when I first was diagnosed. And even when I was diagnosed, my daily blood sugar, because they said it kicked off like in the months preceding, what happened was I had shingles, and I was up visiting my parents, had shingles, and my brother-in-law said, "You got shingles." And I went into, you know, the local, you know, the local emergency place there. You know, they've got them all over the place now. And they went and took my blood pressure, which was fine less than 6 months before when I'd gone to the doctor for my yearly. It was fine. And when I went in there, 225 over 125.
2: Oof. Yeah. Wow.
1: And they immediately sent me to, you know, the emergency room.
2: Yeah.
1: In Buffalo, ECMC, which is the, you know, the they said you need to go right now. You like what? I couldn't believe it. I just was, you know, then after really taking over a 3-week period, three, you know, blood tests, they said you've got type 2 diabetes. But my A1C I think was 6, and it's, you know, that's for the, you know, the 3-month period, which means in that time is when my genetics kicked off. It went from not having it to boom, having it.
2: Yeah.
1: I'm on the, you know, I'm on the blood pressure medication, and I work out and, you know, watch my weight. I do everything that I possibly can do, you know, for the blood pressure, because I know so many people. And when I look at history of people who have died, you know, over the last, you know, famous people over the last 40, 50 years, the number that died from heart problems relating to high blood pressure, which can be controlled.
2: Yeah.
1: You can control it and live, you know, the average, you know, normal life. And, you know, now my blood pressure, like anybody else, it's, you know, it can get to, I've had it, you know, in complete rest, you know, 100 over 50, 55, But normally it's probably around 120 over 68.
2: Mm-hmm.
1: You know, which is fine. It's fine blood pressure. But I'm just amazed at the number of people, some that I know, that died, and friends and relatives of theirs have said they just wouldn't take their blood pressure medicine. They had high blood pressure. They just wouldn't take care of it. And I don't know about Lindsey Graham. I don't know, you know, whether I'm amazed the number of people that don't go to doctors that are in their 60s.
2: Yeah. Well,
1: I'm amazed.
2: And in the case of a Lindsey Graham, so here's a guy who just got off a plane from Ukraine. He's always on a plane, you know, traveling somewhere. It seems like lately, especially with between Iran and Ukraine and everything that's going on. And then he's having a conversation with the president on the phone, you know, shortly before he passed. And I would have to believe that if there is a blood pressure issue, you know, that would be something that would, I know for me, you know, I could see that raising your blood pressure to a great extent. In fact, one time I was in the hospital for my lung, and I was on the phone doing work-related things, answering emails. And the nurse comes in, and she looks at the, you know, at the monitor, and she goes, put that down. She goes, you're not here to work. You know, and yeah, and she said, and my sister was there visiting. She goes, you need to tell him that that's, you can't do this, because when he's, and they noticed it a couple of times, it was a pattern. I had actually, they'd come in one morning and same thing had happened later that day, again, work related things. And because there was a big event that I missed because my lung collapsed. Normally, I would just, you know, walk it off and go do the event. But this time, I couldn't do it. So they, you know, they could see it visibly because the monitor is right there and they could see it. And so you don't think about that. I remember being in a doctor's office. My blood pressure problem didn't start until I had what's called a branch vein occlusion. I have a blind spot in my right eye. I'm deaf in my left ear and partially blind in my right eye. So
1: that's why I'm so kind to him.
2: Yeah, all the time. yeah, exactly. Because I'm always bumping into walls and going, huh? And then, so I can't hear what you can say anything you want about me. I'm not going to hear most of it, but I don't care. But you know, if you flip me off with the right finger, I won't even see it. But, you know, the treatment for that, for the branch vein occlusion in my right eye, is a needle being stuck in your eye every 4 weeks with actually a cancer drug called Avastin. And when that started, I developed white coat. I never had white coat with dentists, with doctors, I never had that problem ever. And then it started to become an issue, and I was in the waiting room, and I remember feeling kind of sleepy. It was weird. I was like, I feel like I could kind of go to sleep. But actually, my blood pressure was on the rise. And when they went in and took my blood pressure before getting a needle stuck into my eye, they said, no, your blood pressure's high. And I said, I guess I have white coat now. And then it started to calm down after a few minutes, and that would be the pattern, right? White coat only. And then it was like, oh, okay, we need actually a treatment. And so I started on the medications years ago. And it can be. It's you know, there are a lot of people doing a job like what a Lindsey Graham did. I can't imagine serving in the Senate or in the House. It would just drive me bat soup crazy.
1: Well, he was driven by it.
2: Very passionate,
1: you know,
2: about,
1: and it's
2: no
1: interesting
2: doubt.
1: When you talk about, because I've always had white coat syndrome.
2: Yeah.
1: And you know, it's interesting because when I go in, you know, before I have my 6 month a week before I go in, and you know, they do all the blood work, I have white coat syndrome going into the lab.
2: Yeah.
1: To get my blood taken.
2: Right.
1: So my, you know, not only when I go into the doctor, they don't take my blood pressure. They just take the blood out. But my blood sugar's always higher because that drop of adrenaline is what happens when you have white coat syndrome. That just a little drop of adrenaline gets in your blood system. It increases your blood pressure and your blood sugar.
2: Mm-hmm.
1: So for me with white coat syndrome, you know, I keep a history, you know, everything's got an app now, my blood pressure, blood sugar, everything else. Mm-hmm. I go in and, all right, doctor, here it is right here. So he can follow it because he'll sit there go, oh, every time I walk in, he goes, your blood sugar's high when you get your, oh, that's right. I forgot. You got white coat syndrome.
2: Yeah.
1: And it raises your blood pressure and, right. you know, that. But, yeah, blood pressure is such a deadly thing. And I don't know. I'm not making a judgment on him. I'm just saying, I think it was Dr. Oz who was saying, you know, one of the things that people don't really focus on enough, and he wasn't making an accusation, that was Lindsey Graham, but he said, watch your blood pressure. And I'm amazed the number of people that don't. Yeah. I have somebody who that I know, a good friend of mine, who's got high blood pressure. And just says, well, I take the pills, but I eat whatever I want. Well, you can't do that. One of the biggest things I know when I travel so much is you just can't find low-carb food. If you're eating out, it's almost impossible. Mm-hmm. Now you can find it online. Mm-hmm. You know, that's why I hardly ever go out to eat at a restaurant. Almost everything I do is made at home because I want it to be as low-carb as possible and working out. But, I mean, it's... And my focus is I want a quality of life. I want to be able to do this. I don't want to stop doing this, but I know because of the time that we're on and just what it takes to do this, I want to make sure that I'm as healthy as possible because I love doing it. So really that's my incentive. And maybe some people don't have that incentive and so they don't watch it as much or just figure they can get away with, you know, cheating a little bit, or
2: well,
1: the pills are all I need, and that's going to take care of it.
2: That's what I was about to say. That many, I think, far too many of us say, "Well, yeah, I've got the medication. You know that will help keep it in check, and if I need to, I'll increase the dosage if the doctor agrees or whatever." But the fact of the matter is that, especially the thing with blood pressure, is that it goes up and down throughout the day. Mm-hmm. There are things that can make it spike, you know. And so one of the keys to that really is exercise. The simplest thing you can do is walk if you're able to do it. And, you know, and if not, find something that you can do just to stay active and keep that blood pressure. And it also, you know, any anxiety or whatever you got going on in life, it kind of helps to, you know, tame that a little bit too.
1: Well, that's the good thing with getting older. You just, you've worried about things your entire life that you look back on and go, why did I worry about that? You don't worry about it anymore.
2: Right. Yeah.
1: It's like, whatever.
2: Things, yeah.
1: I remember when I first got, you know, type 2 when I was first diagnosed and, you know, my doctor had said after about a couple of years, he said, we want the good news or the bad news. I said, well, give me the bad news first. And he said, type 2 diabetes is going to kill you. I go, what the hell's the good news? He said, you'll be 120 when it does, if you keep doing what you're doing.
2: Yeah.
1: I'm like, oh, okay, good.
2: Right.
1: Because, you know, and he said, and when I first got it, they said, you know, this will kill you if you don't take care of it.
2: Right.
1: And I said, well, I'm not worried about the death because there's nothing I can do about that down the road. I'm worried about the quality of life in between. And I've known people that have had toes cut off and everything else. And what my doctors told me is if you try and continue this, you'll never have your toes cut off. I think my last A1C was 5.7, I think, something like that. So I'm under a 6. Over a 7 is when you're doing damage to your organs.
2: Yeah. Right.
1: And so I'm still, and that's my whole goal, just keep staying beneath that. I'm still, my medication hasn't changed, still on the lowest level, but it's something that you pay attention to if you want that quality of life. And it was heartbreaking to see that he said, you know, they said, you need to go to a doctor. And he just said, you know, I just, you know, I think the quote was, I can't die yet because I've got stuff to do, when he was feeling sick earlier in the night.
2: Yeah.
1: That story came out yesterday.
2: Yeah.
1: And it was like, oh, it's just so sad when I
2: hear that. It is.
1: Yeah. We are Red Eye Radio.
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0: We're Red Hot Radio. He's Eric Carlin. I'm Gary McNamara. Yeah, and by the way, no problem with his sister taking over for the next till November.
1: Right. Yeah.
0: She's not. She's not going to be running. But right. If there's anybody close to, if anybody there, you know, South Carolina elected him. If there's anybody who knows what his wishes would be, it would be her.
1: Oh, no doubt.
0: And you know, the funniest thing is what I heard. She doesn't have the experience that's necessary. Blah, blah, blah. Shut up.
1: Yeah.
0: This whole thing that being a congressman or a senator takes such incredible experience.
1: Yeah.
0: Shut up.
1: She was very close to him.

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8: The U.S. goes on the attack in Iran a third straight day.
9: I'm Dave Anthony, Fox News. Central Command says the latest strikes again targeted air defense and drone and missile sites.
10: We're hitting them very hard, and it'll continue, and we'll see what happens, but we're knocking out all of their offensive capability.
11: President is also reimposing a naval blockade on Iran's ports. Still, he tells me a deal to end the conflict is possible.
10: Yeah, I think a deal is possible. Sure, I do.
11: President Trump says the U.S. will take over the critical Strait of Hormuz and be compensated by countries relying on the narrow waterway.
9: That's Fox's Jared Halpern of the White House. The president wants to charge ships 20%. Fox's Alex Hogan reports Iran's foreign minister reacted on X.
12: Writing, quote, POTUS is absolutely right. Whoever provides secure and safe passage of commercial vessels through the Strait of Hormuz should be compensated for this service. Iran has always been the guardian of the Strait and will remain so forever. 20% is, of course, too much. We will be fair.
9: Iran also launched more attacks, targeting a few more oil tankers in Bahrain and Jordan. And the price of oil surging again up almost 3%, putting WTI back to $80 a barrel. Last week, it had dropped back to 68, around the same price it was before the Iran conflict. South Carolina will get a new senator today. Lindsey Graham's sister, Darlene, will be sworn in after the governor appointed her to fill out the Republicans' term that ends in January.
13: I think this is what Lindsey would have wanted, and I plan to honor him in this way.
9: He died suddenly Saturday night. There's anti-ICE anger in Maine.
8: That's in Biddeford after an immigration enforcement shooting.
12: Maine Senator Angus King saying DHS Secretary Mark Wayne Mullen told him the person killed was not the target of the ICE operation. ICE did not directly confirm that, but a spokesperson did tell Fox agents were attempting a vehicle stop of a suspected illegal alien when the vehicle attempted to flee the scene, and fearing for public safety, an officer discharged his weapon.
9: With Marianne Rafferty, America's listening to Fox News.
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27: Lots of sunshine already this morning and also this afternoon. More sunshine, including for the mountains. Temperatures will be slightly cooler, though, with highs in the upper 80s. With the KKTV 11 Alert Weather, I'm meteorologist Kevin Bloomberg.

0: This is America in the Morning from Westwood One. It's Tuesday, July 14th, 2026. I'm Clayton Neville in for John Trout. Here's what's coming up on America in the Morning.
1: Lindsey Graham's little sister will temporarily fill his Senate seat after his unexpected weekend death. Sagar Meghani, Washington.
2: Bombs, blockades, and tolls. Another day in the U.S.-Iran war.
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4: A federal immigration officer shot and killed a driver in Maine.
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4: I'm Ed Donahue.
6: I haven't talked to Mitch. I hope he can recover.
0: More information on what landed Senator Mitch McConnell in the hospital.
7: A U.S. district judge has rebuked President Trump's lawsuit against the IRS over his leaked tax returns. I'm Jennifer King.
0: It was a down day on Wall Street. Seth Zutel will have details, and turning back the clock could become a thing of the past. All ahead on America in the Morning. It's 7 after. South Carolina Governor Henry McMaster on Monday appointed Darlene Graham Norton, the younger sister of Senator Lindsey Graham, who died suddenly over the weekend, to serve the remainder of his term, which ends in January. Washington correspondent Sagar Meghani reports the decision came after President Trump floated the idea, one that was solidly supported by the late senator's colleagues in Congress.
8: He loved his family and loved serving this state and our country. He dedicated his life to our country. It is such a privilege to get to finish some of his important work, and I promise to work hard over the next several months to support the president and carry forward the efforts of my brother on behalf of the citizens of South Carolina and the United States.
1: Lindsey Graham's little sister will temporarily fill his Senate seat after his unexpected weekend death.
8: I think this is what Lindsey would have wanted. And I plan to honor him in this way.
1: South Carolina Governor Henry McMaster says he's obligated to pick someone to replace Graham.
9: Today, under the law, it's my duty to, and honor, to name someone to serve in the place of this irresistible man, this irreplaceable man, this extraordinary man for the remainder of his term. Lindsey took care of his little sister in years long departed. It's my honor to ask his little sister, Darlene Graham, to finish his work for him now.
1: And he's named Darlene Graham Nordone.
8: It is such an honor. Lindsey has always been there for me, and now I will be there for him.
1: After their parents died at a young age, Lindsey Graham raised his little sister and became her legal guardian.
8: Lindsey has always been there for me, and now I will be there for him.
1: A special election will be held next month to pick a new GOP nominee for the general election, a rare open seat that's ignited a scramble among South Carolina's most ambitious conservatives until the term expires in January.
8: Now to Lindsey, I miss you more than I can even put into words, but I'm going to do this. I got it.
1: Sagar Meghani, Washington.
0: Fighting intensified overnight between the United States and Iran, with Iran hitting two UAE tankers with cruise missiles, killing one sailor, and the U.S. pounding dozens of targets inside of Iran. Correspondent Rich Johnson reports President Trump is planning to have the U.S. take control of the Strait of Hormuz and putting in place an American collected toll, as well as a blockade of Iranian ports starting this afternoon.
2: U.S. jets heading to more missions over Iran last night, making good on the president's Oval Office promise on Monday.
3: We are just going forward. We're attacking them tonight. We're taking out all of their capability for anything having to do with the Strait, with the Hormuz Strait. And I think in the end, we will end up discontrolling the whole thing.
2: But the president was far from over. He said the U.S. is reinstating a blockade of Iran in the Strait of Hormuz, effective this afternoon. And he raised the idea of charging tolls for ships going through the strait, as much as 20% of the value of a ship's cargo. It's the price, he says, for the U.S. acting as a guardian of the strait. An Iranian military command spokesman on social media saying that under no circumstances will Iran permit the U.S. to interfere with management of the strait. He also warned other countries in the region that any attempt to aid the U.S. in that effort will be regarded as an act of war against Iran. On Capitol Hill, House Democratic Leader Hakeem Jeffries repeated his party's position.
10: We will continue to use every legislative tool available to end Donald Trump and the Republican reckless and costly war of choice in Iran.
2: According to one former Trump cabinet member, for the president to eventually claim a real victory in Iran, he must do two things. First,
11: a return to the status quo ante with the Strait of Hormuz, which means open, free for navigation, no charges, no tolls by anyone.
2: And the second, according to Mark Esper, the defense secretary in the first Trump term,
11: he has to get a deal better than Obama's JCPOA, at least for political purposes.
2: That's short for the Joint Comprehensive Plan of Action, widely known as the Iran nuclear deal. Esper's comments courtesy of CNN. President Trump may have more to say on Thursday when he will deliver an address to the nation. But as of now, he's not letting on what the main subject of that speech will be. I'm Rich Johnson.
0: 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It's 12 minutes after the top of the hour. ICE agents in America involved in a second shooting in less than a week. We'll have details and tell you where it happened when America in the Morning returns after this.
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0: Waking up on a midsummer morning, how hot's it going to be? Matt Rindy has your forecast.
1: There will be more rounds of heavier rain across the southern plains from Arizona and New Mexico, eastward through Texas and Oklahoma, and then eastward still from there into Tennessee, Georgia, and South Carolina. This weather pattern has already had a history of producing very heavy rain, with some places having more than 5 inches in the last 24 hours, which caused some flooding. And with little change in the environment, more areas can see that type of rainfall, hopefully not in the same spots. We're particularly mindful of South Texas after last year's tragedy. The clouds and rain will hold temperatures largely in the 80s across the southern plains and southeast. It will still reach into the 90s and 100s in parts of Arizona. Where the heat will remain a concern is across the northern U.S. as high pressure holds control of the region. This will impact areas from eastern Montana and Wyoming into the Dakotas and then continuing into the Great Lakes, Middle Atlantic, and Northeast. These locations will have widespread 90-degree readings with 100s again in parts of southeast Montana, northern Wyoming, and north and South Dakota. It will be dry with sunshine, though northern Maine will have more clouds and an afternoon thunderstorm or two, which could turn gusty as a cold front shifts in southward from Canada. And this will continue to build thunderstorms at night through northern New York into central New England. That same high will lead to dry weather farther south from Nebraska into Kansas and then eastward to Ohio, but temperatures will hold in the 80s and low 90s. Outside of the heavier thunderstorms in the southwest, there will be scattered thunderstorms farther north into Utah, Nevada, and eastern California. That's the weather across America. Montgomery, Alabama will have showers and a heavier thunderstorm or two today with a high of 83. Sheridan, Wyoming will be quite toasty with sunshine and a high of 102. That's the nation's weather. I'm AccuWeather.com meteorologist Matt Rindy.
0: 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For the second time in less than a week, officers with ICE drew their weapons and shot a suspect they were trying to stop. Correspondent Ed Donahue reports a 26-year-old man died Monday in an ICE-related shooting in Maine, just days after a man in Texas was killed in a similar situation.
2: A federal immigration officer shot and killed a driver in Maine. It happened in Biddeford, outside Portland. Homeland Security Secretary Mark Wayne Mullen told Maine Senator Angus King the officer opened fire after the man tried to use his vehicle as a weapon against officers pursuing him for deportation. Mary Hayes lives close to where the shooting happened and was a neighbor of the man killed.
3: I watched a wife fall to her knees, looking at her husband's dead body on the ground. I watched a little girl crying with a little pink backpack on because she's never going to see her father again. And I heard the anguish of a mother that just lost everything in her life.
2: The advocacy groups Maine Immigrants Rights Coalition and Presente say the man killed was a native of Colombia, authorized to work in the U.S., and had a Social Security number. I'm Ed Donahue.
0: Senator Mitch McConnell is expanding on his hospitalization after weeks of being tight-lipped on what landed him in the hospital. The senator from Kentucky and his staff hadn't said for weeks why he was in the hospital, but this week on social media, a photo was posted of McConnell sitting next to his wife, former Transportation Secretary Elaine Chao, while holding what appears to be the Sunday Washington Post. Some have pushed back, though, on the legitimacy of that photo. Senator Ron Johnson was asked about the notion the photo was fake on Real America's Voice.
4: So I really don't know. I haven't talked to Mitch. I certainly wish he and his family well. I hope he can recover.
0: 84-year-old McConnell pushed back against rumors of more serious ailments, though he said he had to deal with a mild case of pneumonia. He confirmed he had a fall and didn't break any bones or suffer a concussion. He said he didn't have a heart attack or a stroke. And he said he doesn't have any tumors or hemorrhages, but he was briefly unconscious and was taken to the hospital. It's 19 after. The impacts of war yet again evident at the stock markets. We'll take a look at Tuesday business when America in the Morning returns.
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0: It's 21 minutes after the top of the hour. Stocks were in the red on Monday after a weekend of attacks between the United States and Iran, which led to the price of oil jumping above $70 a barrel. Both the situation in the Middle East and earnings will be in the forefront of Wall Street, with a number of major companies reporting their quarterly results starting today for the rest of the week. Seth Sutel has what we can expect on Wall Street this morning.
13: Oil prices jumped following a weekend of attacks in the Middle East, while slumping AI companies weighed on global stock markets. The price of Brent crude rose nearly 10% Monday. That came after the U.S. and Iran each said that the Strait of Hormuz is under its control. Oil prices are still below their wartime peak, but the sharp move higher Monday sent Treasury yields climbing in the bond market on worries about inflation. Markets are getting important updates this week on earnings from big U.S. companies, as well as readings on what's happening with inflation. Banks kick off the latest round of quarterly earnings reports on Tuesday. J.P. Morgan Chase, Bank of America, and Wells Fargo are among those turning in their report cards for how much they earned in the 3 months through June. Thursday brings reports from Netflix, United Airlines, and United Healthcare. Reports on inflation are also due out, including the Consumer Price Index on Tuesday. That's a measure of prices paid by Americans for everything, including food, gas, and housing. Economists forecast that the CPI rose 3.9% last month from a year ago. That would be down slightly from May, but still well ahead of the Federal Reserve's target of 2%. A report on inflation and wholesale prices is due out Wednesday. On Wall Street, the S&P 500 fell 0.8%. The Dow dropped 138 points. That's about 0.3%. The NASDAQ Composite fell 1.6%. Micron Technology and NVIDIA helped lead the way lower. Shares of South Korean tech giant SK Hynix fell sharply in Seoul. Seth Sutel, New York.
0: Volkswagen's leadership warning today that the company could need to cut an extra 50,000 jobs to stay competitive with their auto industry rivals. That according to an internal memo sent to staff. The German automaker previously announced plans to cut 50,000 jobs across the company, and a recent memo said that the situation means a theoretical deduction of another 50,000 jobs. Fast casual chain Chipotle announcing it's opening its first location in Mexico in the Monterrey area this week. The company says it chose Monterrey for the strength of its economy and growing population. And Chick-fil-A bringing back Cow Appreciation Day today, with a free entree for anyone who shows up dressed like a cow between 7 o'clock this morning and 7 o'clock tonight at participating Chick-fil-A stores. The promo is tied to the company's 80th anniversary. It's 24 after. Daylight saving time, again, a hot topic in Congress. We'll have the latest when America in the Morning returns. Don't go anywhere.
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0: It's 26 after. A bipartisan push to make daylight saving time permanent is heading for a chamber-wide vote after clearing a key House hurdle. The House Rules Committee on Monday readied a floor vote on the Sunshine Protection Act, which would allow states to enact daylight saving time year-round with an option to opt out. The bill would make daylight saving time permanent and end the twice-a-year ritual of changing clocks. Proponents argue that resetting clocks has negative health impacts. The House Energy and Commerce Committee overwhelmingly passed the measure 48-1 back in May. A judge rules that President Trump's lawsuit against the IRS was improper under the law. Jennifer King reports on the ramifications of the court's ruling.
1: A U.S. district judge has rebuked President Trump's lawsuit against the IRS over his leaked tax returns, ruling it was an exercise in self-dealing filed for an improper purpose. She referred one of his attorneys for discipline. The lawsuit laid the groundwork for a settlement that granted Trump immunity from tax audits and created the now abandoned anti-weaponization fund. In her scathing ruling, Judge Williams says this lawsuit was not brought to vindicate rights. It was brought to manipulate the judicial process to pursue benefits unavailable in litigation. Of Acting Attorney General Todd Blanche, who's preparing for his confirmation hearing Wednesday, Williams writes that his apparent capacity to speak for both plaintiffs and defendants demonstrates there was only one party whose interests were being represented throughout the case. I'm Jennifer King.
0: America in the Morning for Tuesday, July 14th, 2026 is produced by Jeff McKay. I'm Clayton Neville in for John Trout, and this is Westwood One.
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1: 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I'm Karen Shamas.
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0: another midsummer morning with the heat top of mind. Some areas, though, are going to get some relief with rain chances. Matt Rindy sorts out your forecast.
1: The heat is going to remain a concern across the northern U.S. as high pressure holds control of the region. This will impact areas from eastern Montana and Wyoming and then continue through the Dakotas into Minnesota and then the Great Lakes, Mid-Atlantic, and Northeast. These locations will have widespread 90-degree readings with 100s again in parts of southeast Montana, northern Wyoming, and north and south Dakota. It will also be dry with sunshine, though northern Maine will have more clouds and an afternoon thunderstorm or two, which could turn gusty as a cold front shifts southward from Canada, and this will continue to build thunderstorms at night into northern New York and central New England. That same high will lead to dry weather across Nebraska into Kansas and then eastward to Ohio, but temperatures will hold in the 80s and low 90s. Outside of the heavier thunderstorms in the southwest, there will be scattered afternoon thunderstorms in parts of Utah into Nevada, eastern California, and even northward in parts of Oregon, Idaho, and western Montana. And closer to the coast from California to Washington, it is going to be largely dry with sunshine. Afternoon highs will be well into the 90s and 100s over the interior valleys, but remain much cooler at the coast. There'll be more rounds of heavier thunderstorms across the southern states from Arizona into New Mexico and then eastward to Texas and Oklahoma and then continuing into Tennessee, Georgia, and South Carolina. This weather pattern has already produced very heavy rainfall for the region in the last 24 hours, which caused some flooding. And with little change in the environment, more areas could see that type of rainfall. Hopefully not in the same locations. Clouds and rain will largely hold temperatures in the 80s across the southern plains and southeast. That's the nation's weather. I'm AccuWeather.com meteorologist Matt Rindy.
0: 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The younger sister of Lindsey Graham has been tapped by South Carolina Governor Henry McMaster to replace the late senator who died over the weekend at the age of 71. Correspondent Meg Kennard reports Senator Graham's death brings a moment of reflection to his political colleagues and also highlights the slim majority held in the Senate by Republicans.
2: The weekend death of South Carolina Republican Lindsey Graham has his fellow senators returning to Washington this week in a period

0: uncertainty and reflection. Even though there are deep partisan divides when it comes to the issues, members of the Senate have been known to be pretty tight with one another across the aisle.
1: I was no stranger to being the butt of his jokes. Senator Graham loved to tell people how frugal I was, and that if I were ever to open my billfold, dust and moss would come out of it.
0: And many Democrats and Republicans since Graham's death have taken to social media and done a number of news interviews reflecting on their work with him, and even if they disagreed on something, appreciation for his passion for the issues that he worked on.
2: It's difficult to believe that Lindsey Graham is no longer here with us, that we won't run into him at a media day or share a joke with him at this afternoon's vote. The halls of the Senate already feel empty without him. And I know I'm not alone in that feeling. He was a friend to so many of us on both sides of the aisle. And I know that I'm not the only one who finds it difficult to imagine the Senate without Lindsey Graham.
0: But when it comes to the business of the Senate, the margins are already tight. And so Republicans will be down Graham's vote, as well as that of Kentucky Republican Mitch McConnell. McConnell has been absent for several weeks as well, but over the weekend posted a photo and a statement detailing the fall and pneumonia he said have led to his absence. As for President Donald Trump, he has given media interviews where he's indicated that he knows he is without his top ally and defender in the Senate. Graham and Trump had been together on many different occasions. They often golfed together in addition to working on policy. And Graham had just been a big advocate for a lot of things that President Trump has tried to accomplish. So that's a moment of reflection for the president, too.
3: That was Meg Kinnard reporting. Federal and state officials in Maine are looking into a deadly shooting involving ICE agents. Authorities say that the shooting happened in Biddeford, Maine, early Monday morning. Senator Angus King is now calling for a full and transparent investigation into that shooting.
4: The individual who has been killed is a male in his 20s. That's the all I know about him. He had been given an order to leave the country. He was in a vehicle, pulled out in the vehicle, and the term the secretary used was weaponized the vehicle. He was shot by an ICE agent.
3: Senator King also confirmed that the agents involved were not equipped with body-worn cameras.
4: Apparently there are no cameras involved. Body cameras were not on the agents, and so we have no video evidence of what occurred in this case.
3: The senator called it a tragedy and demanded a full and transparent investigation by the Department of Homeland Security.
4: My statement to Secretary Mullen, I said, I'm going to say that you have committed to me that this investigation will be full, fair, and transparent. Can I say that? He said, yes, absolutely.
3: Now, the shooting comes amid a rising number of attacks on ICE agents since President Trump began his crackdown on illegal immigration. As the main case makes the headlines, it's been a week since 52-year-old Mexican national Lorenzo Salgado Araujo was allegedly shot and killed by an ICE agent in Houston's Magnolia Park. According to ICE, agents in an unmarked SUV stopped Salgado's van during a targeted enforcement operation. They say he rammed an ICE vehicle and refused commands, then drove toward an agent, prompting the shooting in self-defense. Witnesses say, though, he wasn't the target, and others describe the encounter as tense but not violent. As many as a dozen states are prepping a lawsuit over the Paramount Skydance and Warner Brothers Discovery merger. And this comes as the Hollywood Reporter says that Paramount's considering moving their business out of California over the legal action. Lisa Dwyer reports on the latest snag over the Paramount Warner Brothers Discovery deal.
5: 12 states are challenging Paramount's takeover of Warner Brothers Discovery, filing a lawsuit arguing that the mega merger would extinguish competition in Hollywood and threaten jobs across the industry. California Attorney General Rob Bonta.
6: This $110 billion proposed merger, the largest merger in Hollywood history, would extinguish competition. It would result in higher prices, lower content quality, and fewer movies and TV shows.
5: The coalition is also threatening to file a temporary restraining order if the companies do not postpone closing on the merger until after the judicial process concludes. The clock is ticking for Paramount, which pledged to pay compensation to shareholders if the acquisition does not close by September 30th and agreed to a regulatory termination fee of $7 billion.
6: Movie theaters, basic cable TV distributors, and audiences on every sofa and in every movie seat would feel the impact of this unlawful merger.
5: Paramount is vowing to vigorously defend the transaction. I'm Lisa Dwyer.
3: The man attacked by a bison at Yellowstone National Park is now speaking out. We'll have that scary story when America in the Morning returns after this.
7: $5,000. That's the average amount of money people in the U.S. are now spending on gas in a year. $5,000. 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
3: It's 15 till. There are new developments in the state investigation of ICE-related shootings in Minnesota after federal authorities shared key evidence with local investigators. Correspondent Ed Donahue reports.
19: Prosecutors in Minnesota say they now have key evidence in their investigations into the fatal shootings by government officers of Renee Good and Alex Preddy. Good was shot in her vehicle. Preddy was shot during an immigration protest. Hennepin County Attorney Mary Moriarty says they now have hard drives with statements, police body camera video, and other evidence previously withheld by federal officials.
20: We have also obtained some of the physical evidence that was previously withheld, including Renee Good's car.
19: There were questions in the shooting of Alex Preddy about whether there was body cam video.
20: I believe we do have, I'm told, we have the body cam evidence.
19: Moriarty says anytime the government is responsible in whatever way of taking the life of a community member, they need to have a full and thorough investigation. I'm Ed Donahue.
3: He was accused and found guilty of conspiring to unlawfully export electronic components to an Iranian company linked to their Revolutionary Guard Corps. Correspondent Julie Walker reports on a U.S. citizen found guilty of helping export tech to Iran in violation of sanctions.
11: A Massachusetts man was found guilty of conspiring to unlawfully export electronic components to Iran, violating U.S. sanctions. Mahdi Mohammed Sadeghi, who worked at Analog Devices, was accused of helping an Iranian business associate bypass American export control laws. Prosecutors say the associate's Tehran-based company makes drone systems for Iran's Revolutionary Guard. Sadeghi remains free until sentencing on October 13th. The second defendant, Mohammed Abedini, was not on trial. He's believed to be in Iran after an apparent prisoner exchange for an Italian journalist. I'm Julie Walker.
3: Both the man who was attacked by a bison at Yellowstone National Park and the person who managed to videotape the grandfather being tossed into the air are speaking about the scary encounter. Sue Aller has details.
14: A grandfather is recovering after being hurled about 8 feet into the air by a charging bison at Yellowstone National Park. Carl McDaniel, a retiree from Kendall, Washington, was attacked Friday evening at Bridge Bay Campground while walking with his grandson. Witnesses say the bull had already charged a group of teenagers earlier that evening before McDaniel and his grandson unknowingly crossed its path. Wildlife specialist and filmmaker Casey Anderson told Fox News Digital that McDaniel was actually a good distance away.
17: Yellowstone Park recommends 25 yards to stay away from bison.
14: So what set the bison off? It's mating season, known as the rut, when bulls become especially aggressive and territorial.
17: And those bull bison are hopped up on testosterone. They're 2,000 pounds. They're angry. And if you get close to them, they're going to take it out on you. And that's what happened here.
14: The whole thing was caught on camera by photographer Mike McLeod and has since gone viral. McDaniel suffered multiple broken bones and has since undergone surgery. He's recovering, and according to McLeod, he is very proud of his grandson and thankful the boy wasn't hurt. I'm Sue Aller.
3: Police in Canada investigating after gunfire erupted at a Latin street event in Toronto over the weekend, leaving two people dead and four others hurt at the two-day TD Salsa on St. Clair Festival, Toronto's biggest Latin culture celebration. Two firearms were recovered and police are now working through at least three crime scenes from an event that more than 13,000 people attended. Canadian authorities have not made any arrests but announced the victims were targeted and known to each other. Psychologists say bad phone habits could be ruining your morning. Chuck Palm has the story in his new segment, The New Old Tech Guy.
21: If you're like most people, the first thing you do when you wake up is grab for your phone. And you're not alone. There's an actual science behind why. According to an article on Tech Radar, two psychologists have broken down why your brain runs on an ancient alarm system that the amygdala built to scan for threats. The problem is, it can't tell a saber-toothed tiger from a bad headline. So the second that you open your phone, you're feeding it a fire hose of information it was never built to handle. And the industry is starting to take notice. Apple has just rolled out well-being upgrades into screen time on iOS 27. And Google is building a pause point for Android 17 to redirect you before you doom scroll. The new Glyph Matrix from Nothing Corporation says that it is designed to help you behave more human. In my day, we used to start every day with a porch and a newspaper. Now it's a glowing rectangle with a fight or flight response. The fix is not complicated. Leave the phone in another room overnight and let the alarm clock get you out of bed instead. It's a lot healthier than a stress hormone dump before you've even had your first cup of coffee. Your brain was not designed to handle a phone full of bad news the second you wake up. Follow the New Old Tech Guy on X at Chuck Palm.
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22: Baseball's All-Star break is upon us. Festivities in Philadelphia. Last night's home run derby winner, Cardinals outfielder Jordan Walker.
23: I mean, it's everything in all honesty. I mean, I was that kid in that backyard, you know, watching and wanting to be a home run derby champion. So pretty nice that my dream came true today.
22: The 24-year-old hit six consecutive dingers to squeak past hometown favorite and Major League home run leader Kyle Schwarber.
24: You can't say enough about how they got behind me and how they were just going wild the whole night.
0: I tried to represent these guys the best I could, and I put it all out there for y'all. I appreciate you guys so much.
22: Tonight, it's the midseason classic with Phillies ace Christopher Sanchez starting for the NL in front of the hometown crowd. He's the first pitcher to do that since Clayton Kershaw at Dodger Stadium 4 years ago. Toronto's Dylan Cease gets the AL honors. Schwarber will be right back in the box, batting leadoff for the National League as the DH, as he replaces Shohei Ohtani, who is having his troublesome left knee drained during the break. Three changes to the American League lineup due to injuries. Tigers outfielder Riley Green will step in for twin star Byron Buxton. Cody Bellinger fills in for his Yankee teammate Aaron Judge, and another Yankee, Ben Rice, will start in place of Blue Jays first baseman Vladimir Guerrero. The regular season resumes on Thursday. The trade deadline is August 3rd, less than 3 weeks away. And the World Cup semifinals begin today in Dallas. France will take on Spain. Tomorrow in Atlanta, it'll be England against Argentina. In case you're wondering, the top four teams in the official rankings coming into the World Cup: Argentina, Spain, France, and England. The third place game is coming up Saturday in Miami, and then the title match Sunday afternoon at the Meadowlands in New Jersey. That's Tuesday Sports.
3: It's 7 minutes till the top of the hour. Paying tribute to a beloved actor. We'll tell you who when America in the Morning returns.
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0: It's 5 Till. A beloved actor who became famous for his roles in The Omen and Jurassic Park has passed away. Entertainment reporter Kevin Carr has details on the passing of Sam Neill.
1: Versatile actor Sam Neill died on Monday at the age of 78. Born in Ireland in 1947 and raised in New Zealand, Neill was best known for playing paleontologist Alan Grant in Steven Spielberg's Jurassic Park.
2: Dinosaurs and man, two species separated by 65 million years of evolution, just been suddenly thrown back into the mix together. How can we possibly have the slightest idea what to expect?
1: He got his start in New Zealand cinema, starring in Sleeping Dogs and My Brilliant Career in the 1970s. In 1981, he landed his first international lead as the Antichrist Damien Thorne in the third Omen film.
3: The one true God who was cast out from heaven, but is alive in me.
1: Neill wasn't afraid of genre films, dabbling in horror movies with 1997's Event Horizon and John Carpenter's 1995 film In the Mouth of Madness. And in 1986, he even screen tested to replace Roger Moore as James Bond.
4: My friends call me Tanya.
5: My friends call me Bond. James Bond.
1: Neill also starred in art films with a standout role in Jane Campion's 1993 film, The Piano.
6: I heard a voice there in my head. I watched the lips. I didn't make the words, but...
1: In 2023, Neill announced he had blood cancer and had been getting chemo for a year. His family said he was cancer-free at the time of his death, which they described as sudden and unexpected. I'm Kevin Carr.
0: A new poll in America shows a majority of parents now support banning social media for kids under the age of 16. Correspondent Karen Shamas reports the head of the European Commission at the EU is weighing age restrictions for children using social media, which follows moves by Australia and Malaysia to ban social media usage for kids.
7: A top European Union official is calling for limits on children using social media. Speaking in Brussels on Monday, European Commission President Ursula von der Leyen expressed concerns about social media's impact on young brains.
8: Just as we don't give our children keys to the car before they have their license, or we do not let them buy alcohol until they are legally allowed, we need to set the age at which the children can legally access social media.
7: Von der Leyen suggested phased access for different age ranges. A special EU panel recommended on Monday restricting access for kids under 13 until tech companies prove their platforms are safe. The panel's report emphasizes that the burden of proof for safety should be on social media platforms. It suggests other possible restrictions for children over 13. I'm Karen Shamas.
0: America in the Morning for Tuesday, July 14th, 2026 is produced by Jeff McKay. I'm Clayton Neville in for John Trout, and this is Westwood One.
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13: 5 o'clock, good morning. I'm Jim Arthur. You're on Colorado 740
9: KVOR, the news on this Tuesday, July 14th. New pre-evacuation orders have gone out for the Aspen Acres fire burning southwest of Pueblo. Those pre-evac orders are for areas of Huerfano County. Residents are being told to have emergency kits, important papers, medication, and anything they need packed and ready to go should they have to clear the area. The fire at 98,700 acres with 36% containment. A spokesperson with the Alaska Incident Management Team says,
13: "We're making progress, but there's still a lot of potential right now in this fire if the right conditions show up for fire behavior."
9: There is a meeting tonight at Centennial High School at 7 p.m. The Alaska team is turning over management of the fire to the Northern Rockies Team 6 group later this week. Yesterday afternoon, a fire broke out just feet from southbound I-25 on the west side of the highway, just south of the Baptist Road exit. Several fire agencies, including the Monument Fire Department, rushed to the scene. Southbound traffic was completely stopped on the interstate. It burned about 4 acres before finally being put out. Firemen stayed around looking for hot spots. No buildings were damaged, although one office building was less than several hundred yards away. No word on the cause. The pilot who died while fighting the Gold Mountain Fire Sunday has been identified. 56-year-old Nicholas Dale of Sooke, British Columbia, was flying a helicopter dropping water on the fire when his copter went down and crashed in Silver Jack Reservoir in Montrose County. Sooke was the only person on board. He was flying a K-MAX helicopter. The FAA will conduct a full investigation into that crash. In other news, Colorado Springs City Council held a work session Monday morning. And during that session, the Colorado Springs Urban Renewal Authority requested more than $450,000 from marijuana sales to hire private security for South Nevada Avenue. Business owners say safety is a concern. The Springs Rescue Mission is in that general area. Complaints from business owners include people selling drugs and other questionable activity. City Council will discuss the issue and could vote on it July 28th. 502 at Colorado 740 KVOR. In other news this morning, the Gazette is reporting the identity of a man found shot to death after a robbery at a home July 7th in Cimarron Hills. 39-year-old Michael Fell was shot and died at the scene after an incident involving four masked men who appeared to have robbed a home in the 2300 block of Reed Grass Way. It's not known if Fell lived at that residence. The El Paso County Sheriff's Office has not said if the robbery and the shooting are connected. An ultralight helicopter crashed Monday morning near Crow Drive and Cheyenne Drive, not far from Perry Park, close to Larkspur. The pilot, a 65-year-old man, was piloting the single-seat craft when it went down. First responders said the pilot was conscious and talking with authorities. He was taken to the hospital and reportedly has serious injuries. The National Transportation Safety Board will now take over the investigation. A woman who was a detention deputy for the Otero County Sheriff's Office was arrested Sunday by the La Junta Police Department. Authorities took Valerie Alvarez into custody for an alleged domestic violence incident in April and for what the sheriff says were policy breaches. The department did not release any specifics of that investigation. The Colorado State Patrol says its DUI task force enrollment for El Paso County and for the Calhoun area ended on Saturday. They had additional resources on hand, and they were patrolling, among other places, the El Paso County State Fair, which opened this weekend in Calhoun. State patrolmen teaming up with the Calhoun Police Department made 19 contacts and arrested 3 people for driving under the influence. They also gave out a total of 15 citations for driving infractions. It's now 5:04. Traffic and weather together next on Colorado 740 KVOR.
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22: You know, it's funny, when I think back to what the typical American dinner looked like when you and I were kids, there's usually some kind of meat featured at the center of the plate. Vegetables are there, but often thought of as a side dish. More and more, though, we are coming to realize that a plant-based diet, with little or no meat even, is going to be a healthier way to eat for just about everyone. New study out of the University of Hawaii Cancer Center found that eating a high-quality plant-rich diet that includes whole grains, vegetables, and fruits may prevent cognitive impairment even when people start that diet in their late 50s and 60s. Yeah, it's important to make sure you're getting enough protein, fats, complex carbohydrates. Just because you cut out or even cut back on meat, though, is not a license to eat whatever you want. Focus on eating whole, real foods. I'm Dr. Sanjay Gupta, helping you live a better life.
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9: 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How's traffic? 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
24: I-25 in good shape here from Pueblo all the way up through to Colorado Springs and all the way up to Denver. Starting to pick up a little bit over off of Powers as you're traveling from Fountain Boulevard south toward Mesa Ridge and picking up on the west side, Highway 24 between Manitou and I-25. I'm Sean Martinez. This traffic.
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9: 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Weather forecast from the 11 Alert Team at KKTV. More of the same. Sunny and hot. Breezy and a high near 90. Right now in Colorado Springs, 62 at Colorado 740 KVOR. It's 508. Our deep dive this morning. The United States has unleashed new strikes in Iran, marking the third consecutive night of attacks between the two nations. Fox reporter Alex Hogan.
28: U.S. Central Command says this was a five-hour mission hitting defense systems, missile and drone sites. The military says it targeted these positions to degrade Iran's ability to hit ships in the Strait of Hormuz. It comes just hours after President Trump said at the White House that the U.S. will reinstate the blockade.
29: We're putting the blockade back, and it's a blockade not for anybody but Iran. In other words, anybody doing business with Iran can't go through. Everyone else will be able to go through.
28: Trump also suggested the U.S. will charge ships for passage, what the administration has demanded Iran not do. The U.N. Convention of the Law of the Seas protects transit through international straits, so this would be a break from longstanding American policy.
9: Fox reporter Jonathan Savage with additional details.
30: Iran's responded with attacks on Bahrain, Jordan, and two tankers linked to the United Arab Emirates. One mariner was killed and eight others wounded. The UAE's threatening to retaliate. Control of the Strait Strait of Hormuz is still in dispute. President Trump says he's reinstating a blockade of Iranian ports, and he appears to be overturning years of American policy on freedom of navigation, announcing a 20% tax on all ships using the waterway. The price of crude oil has jumped to a one-month high. Jonathan Savage, Fox News.
9: Fox reporter Lucas Tomlinson.
0: USS George H.W. Bush launching jets to strike Iran. Another carrier nearby, the USS Abraham Lincoln, has now been at sea for more than 200 days without a port call. Destroyers in the strike groups also launched Tomahawk cruise missiles with a range of 1,000 miles. President Trump calls these strikes retribution for continued Iranian attacks on commercial shipping. Iran retaliating with attacks on Jordan, Kuwait, Bahrain, Qatar, Oman, and the UAE over the weekend. The UAE says Iranian cruise missiles have hit two of its tankers, killing one crew member and wounding eight.
9: The number of American service members who have died in the Iran conflict is rising. Fox reporter Lisa Lucera.
1: The U.S. military says the death of a Navy pilot in a helicopter crash earlier this month brings the number of dead in the Iran war to 14 service members. The Navy initially described the July 1st chopper crash in the Arabian Sea as an emergency landing. The remaining three sailors on that helicopter were rescued. A total of 414 service members have been wounded in the conflict, including a member of the Air Force added Monday. Lisa Lucera, Fox News.
9: It's 5:11 now at Colorado's 740 KVOR on a Tuesday morning. Coming up, we've got traffic and weather together. Ahead in sports, we'll talk World Cup soccer, and we'll talk baseball. The All-Star game tonight. They had the home run hitting contest last night. Details on the way on 740 KVOR.
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22: We talk a lot here about ultra-processed foods and the many ways in which they can negatively impact your health. They've been linked to weight gain, obesity, type 2 diabetes, cardiovascular disease, even cancer. And now a new study out of UCSF found that high ultra-processed food intake was associated with something called intramuscular fat, which is exactly what it sounds like. That's fat inside your muscles, which can cause them to become weaker. Now, in this particular study, the researchers noticed more wear and tear and pain in people's knees because of weakened thigh muscles. Cutting back on ultra-processed foods isn't easy. The CDC estimates at least half the calories in our diet come from ultra-processed foods. But if you're looking to eat cleaner, cutting out sugar-sweetened beverages, that may be the best number one thing you can do to try and get started. I'm Dr. Sanjay Gupta, helping you live a better life.
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8: So far, everything looking pretty good here in Colorado Springs. No accidents to report. Really no major slowing at this point either. Volume headed to Fort Carson and out by Peterson and Schriever. You have some debris in the roadway, though. This will be northbound I-25. This is going to be near between Indiana and Illinois. Let's get northbound I-25 in Pueblo. Between Indiana and Illinois, it's debris in the roadway blocking the left lane. I'm Sean Martinez's traffic.
9: From the 11 Alert Team at KKTV, here's Southern Colorado's most accurate forecast on KVOR.
10: Lots of sunshine already this morning and also this afternoon. More sunshine, including for the mountains. Temperatures will be slightly cooler, though, with highs in the upper 80s. With the KKTV 11 Alert Weather, I'm meteorologist Kevin Bloomberg.
7: And more of the same expected for Wednesday and Thursday, upper 80s to around 90 degrees. 55 at the Academy, 56 at Colorado's 740 KVOR.
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21: I don't know about you, but my social media feeds are flooded with lotions and potions and gadgets, all promising to unlock different components of longevity. But if you log off, take a step back from all the hype, you'll find that the actual keys to a longer, healthier life are hiding in plain sight. There are four of them. Number one, nutrition. The Mediterranean diet really is the gold standard. Number two, exercise. You should be getting 150 minutes of moderate intensity exercise or 75 minutes of vigorous intensity exercise every week, plus strength training and stretching. Number three, sleep. Sleep is when your body and your brain repair themselves. You should be getting 7 to 9 hours a night. And finally, number four often gets forgotten, socialization. It's not a bonus. It's a necessity for a healthy life, finding a sense of community, purpose, and belonging. I'm Dr. Sanjay Gupta, helping you live a better life.
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7: 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Baseball. The All-Star Game tonight in Philadelphia. Rockies catcher Hunter Goodman will be there representing Colorado. Now, last night in Philly, they had the home run hitting contest. They made some tweaks to it, and by every report, it's a much better home run hitting contest. It came down to St. Louis outfielder Jordan Walker and Philly fan favorite Kyle Schwarber. Well, Jordan Walker was able to beat Kyle Schwarber. Walker was down to his final swing and miss, and his at-bat, and he hit six consecutive home runs to beat Kyle Schwarber and win his first home run hitting contest. Soccer, the World Cup, semifinals today, 1 o'clock our time in the Forgotten Time Zone. It will be France and Spain. The winner to go to the championship match Sunday Wednesday, the other semifinal with England and Argentina. NHL news. The Colorado Avalanche have announced they traded forward Ivan to the Boston Bruins for forward Fabian Lysel. 521 at Colorado's 740 KVOR. Coming up in the news at 5:30, we'll talk more about that grass fire that just came out of nowhere to the west of I-25, just south of Baptist Road yesterday. Traffic was a nightmare as authorities struggled to put out that quickly growing fire. We've got details on that straight ahead on 740 KVOR.
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7: We take a look at Wall Street on Colorado's 740 KVOR. Yesterday, the Dow finished down 138 points. The NASDAQ took a big hit, down 408 points. AI companies really saw their shares drop. S&P 500 numbers were down 50 points at the close of the trading day. Now, this morning, stock futures mixed. Traders are looking at a number of corporate earnings releases and rising oil prices, and at the same time, they are awaiting the release of key inflation data. So now there's a lot going on, certainly in different, areas that could certainly influence the markets. The Dow right now this morning down 458 points. S&P futures are down 0.2%, but NASDAQ futures are up 0.4%. IBM shares have tumbled this morning. They've dropped 16% after they posted preliminary second quarter earnings of $2.93 per share, which is below a consensus of $3.01 per share. We will also hear from JP Morgan Chase, Wells Fargo, and Bank of America here today. 523 Colorado 740 KVOR.
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20: A better life with Dr. Sanjay Gupta.
21: As someone who's been married nearly 25 years, I'll tell you, there's a lot of great things about having a spouse. And according to a new study out of the University of Miami Health System, marriage might even be linked to a lower risk of cancer. Why? Well, the researchers said people who are married are less likely to engage in risky behavior. They're more likely to get a nudge to go to regular preventive medicine appointments and screenings. And they have a partner to share the load of family obligations, household chores, and finances. No one is saying you should get married in the pursuit of better health. But if you are single, how can you build a strong support system to maybe get some of these same benefits? Do your own research, find out what's important, and then hold members of your squad accountable and let them hold you accountable as well. That can provide a lot of support. I'm Dr. Sanjay Gupta, helping you live a better life.
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1: 5:27 now, Tuesday morning, Colorado Springs Morning News. We check traffic. Here's KVOR's Sean Martinez.
2: Well, we've got debris in the roadway. This is going to be northbound I-25 between Illinois and Indiana in Pueblo. That's blocking the left lane. Here in the Springs, actually, things are starting to pick up some as you're traveling over to Fort Carson, South Academy from Bradley Road to Highway 115, and also Milton Proby at Powers near the Colorado Springs Airport. I'm Sean Martinez. It's traffic.
1: KVOR weather from the 11 Alert team at KKTV. Sunny, mild, and dry. Hot is also the operative word we can throw in. Highs will be in the upper 80s to near 90. Right now in Colorado Springs, we have 56 at Colorado 740 KVOR.
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9: A better life with Dr. Sanjay Gupta.
10: When you need your body to perform, but some of your muscles are having trouble, other muscles can sometimes help compensate. This is a great thing short term, but long term it can lead to serious and even chronic aches and pains. So if you've got nagging stiffness or irritation somewhere, don't push through it. Try to figure out why it's happening and how you can correct it. Strength and conditioning specialist Dana Santa says performing exercises at a deliberate tempo makes it easier to notice when the wrong muscles are taking over, and also gives the intended muscles a chance to engage before that compensation kicks in. Dana suggests that starting with primary movement patterns such as squatting, hinging, pushing, pulling, rotating, and core can help make compensation easiest to identify and to address. I'm Dr. Sanjay Gupta, helping you live a better life.
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1: 5:30 at KVOR. Good morning. I'm Jim Arthur on a Tuesday, July 14th. Well, with the Aspen Acres fire, new pre-evacuation orders went out yesterday. The fire, which is burning southwest of Pueblo County, is affecting four counties, and in Huerfano County, pre-evacuation orders were issued as they continue to struggle with the fire on the west and the northwest side of it. Residents are being told to have emergency kits, important papers, medication, anything else they need packed and ready to go should authorities have to clear the area. The fire right now, 98,700 acres, so growth has slowed somewhat. Containment is up to 36%. A spokesman from the Alaska Incident Management Team says,
11: "We're making progress, but there's still a lot of potential right now in this fire if the right conditions show up for fire behavior."
1: Now, there's a meeting tonight at Centennial High School in Pueblo at 7 p.m. The Alaska team is turning over management of the fire to the Northern Rockies team, and that is Team 6 as they come in this week. Yesterday afternoon, a fire just feet from southbound I-25 on the west side of the highway, south of the Baptist Road exit. A number of fire agencies responded. That fire burned about 4 acres. Before finally being knocked out, no buildings were damaged, although one office building was less than several hundred yards away. No word on the cause. A work session yesterday for Colorado Springs City Council. And during that session, the Colorado Springs Urban Renewal Authority requested more than $450,000 from marijuana sales tax to hire private security for the South Nevada Avenue corridor. Business owners say safety is a real concern there. Complaints from

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1: To operate and open this facility, that building, at one time was the Hudson Correctional Facility. It was closed in 2014. The Gazette reports the identity of a man found shot to death after a robbery at his home July 7th in Cimarron Hills. 39-year-old Michael Fell shot and died at the scene after an incident involving four masked men who appear to have robbed a home in the 2300 block of Reed Grass Way. The El Paso County Sheriff's Office has not said if the robbery and the shooting are connected. So far, there have been no arrests. KVOR News Time, now 534.
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11: We talk a lot here about ultra-processed foods and the many ways in which they can negatively impact your health. They've been linked to weight gain, obesity, type 2 diabetes, cardiovascular disease, even cancer. And now a new study out of UCSF found that high ultra-processed food intake was associated with something called intramuscular fat, which is exactly what it sounds like. That's fat inside your muscles, which can cause them to become weaker. Now, in this particular study, the researchers noticed more wear and tear and pain in people's knees because of weakened thigh muscles. Cutting back on ultra-processed foods isn't easy. The CDC estimates at least half the calories in our diet come from ultra-processed foods. But if you're looking to eat cleaner, cutting out sugar-sweetened beverages, that may be the best number one thing you can do to try and get started. I'm Dr. Sanjay Gupta, helping you live a better life.
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1: 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Traffic update. Here's Sean Martinez.
17: Well, we got debris in the roadway northbound I-25 in Pueblo, blocking the left lane between Illinois and Indiana. CDOT is on its way to clean that up. We've also got heavier volume on I-25 through the city of Colorado Springs, especially southbound from, it looks like, InterQuest down to toward Fort Carson. And start to pick up also Mesa Ridge from Fountain Mesa to I-25. I'm Sean Martinez. It's traffic.
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0: And your KVLR weather forecast from the 11 Alert Team at KKTV. Sunny, hot, and dry. Highs today in the upper 80s. Yesterday, our high in the city, 89 degrees. Had a couple of areas around the Springs that got to about 92 degrees. Right now, we have 56 at 740 KVLR. KVLR News Time, 538. Our deep dive this morning. Well, the United States has unleashed new strikes in Iran, marking the third consecutive night of attacks between the two nations. Fox reporter Alex Hogan begins our deep dive coverage.
1: U.S. Central Command says this was a five-hour mission hitting defense systems, missile and drone sites. The military says it targeted these positions to degrade Iran's ability to hit ships in the Strait of Hormuz. It comes just hours after President Trump said at the White House that the U.S. will reinstate the blockade.
2: We're putting the blockade back, and it's a blockade not for anybody but Iran. In other words, anybody doing business with Iran can't go through. Everyone else will be able to go through.
1: Trump also suggested the U.S. will charge ships for passage, what the administration has demanded Iran not do. The U.N. Convention of the Law of the Seas protects transit through international straits, so this would be a break from longstanding American policy.
0: Fox reporter Mike Tobin with additional details about the military action last night.
3: The United Arab Emirates reported that two ships were hit overnight, and just a few hours ago, the United Kingdom Maritime Trade Association reported that another ship was hit just off the coast of Lima, Oman. This was a ship following the southern route through the strait established by Oman in defiance of the Iranian route to the north. Yesterday, a Cyprus-flagged container ship was hit. That flurry of activity coming after the president announced the U.S. will impose a blockade, take control of the strait, and charge 20% of all cargo as reimbursement for providing security. The U.S. says they've been hitting coastal defense systems, maritime capabilities of Iran, as well as missile and drone sites.
0: Fox reporter Lucas Tomlinson.
4: The U.S. says George H.W. Bush launching jets to strike Iran. Another carrier nearby, the USS Abraham Lincoln, has now been at sea for more than 200 days without a port call. Destroyers and the strike groups also launched Tomahawk cruise missiles with a range of 1,000 miles. President Trump calls these strikes retribution for continued Iranian attacks on commercial shipping. Iran retaliating with attacks on Jordan, Kuwait, Bahrain, Qatar, Oman, and the UAE over the weekend. The UAE says Iranian cruise missiles have hit two of its tankers, killing one crew member and wounding eight.
0: The number of American service members who have died in the Iran conflict has gone up.
5: The U.S. military says the death of a Navy pilot in a helicopter crash earlier this month brings the number of dead in the Iran war to 14 service members. The Navy initially described the July 1st chopper crash in the Arabian Sea as an emergency landing. The remaining three sailors on that helicopter were rescued. A total of 414 service members have been wounded in the conflict, including a member of the Air Force added Monday. Lee Silicera, Fox News.
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17: Not all screen time is created equal, and a new study out of Sweden is helping us understand this even better. So researchers followed more than 20,000 people over nearly two decades and determined that passive screen time, like sitting on the couch and watching television, raised someone's risk of dementia. But if they did something active, like reading, puzzles, or interacting with other people, this same group of people saw their risk of dementia drop. Just like you got to put the work in to keep your body in shape as you age, you basically have to do the same thing with your brain. A couple things I have found to help: working to learn something new every day, whatever it might be, challenging yourself in some way every day, and really importantly, staying socially active. Some days that means meeting friends in person. Other days, maybe an email, a text, or a phone call. Just stay engaged. I'm Dr. Sanjay Gupta, helping you live a better life.
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0: KVOR News Time, 5:47. Hanging out on a Tuesday morning. Excited because tonight's the night. Pikes Peak or Bust Rodeo. The NFR Open begins this evening. Benora's Penrose Event Center.
1: Yeah, that's right. 7:30 tonight's first rodeo. The fireworks are amazing at the end of the rodeo. And they got live music afterwards with Red Mountain Pass Band. It's going to be a great show.
0: All right. So make sure you find tickets. 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Some of the rodeos are sold out, but still a few tickets remaining. 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
1: Well, we got a little bit of slowing. This is going to be westbound Mesa Ridge from Fountain Mesa to I-25. Do have some debris in the roadway still in Pueblo, northbound I-25 to Illinois and Indiana. And it looks like we may have a crash coming in here, Highway 85, 87. Southbound, just south of Mesa Ridge. I'm Sean Martinez's traffic.
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3: Lots of sunshine already this morning and also this afternoon. More sunshine, including for the mountains. Temperatures will be slightly cooler, though, with highs in the upper 80s. With the KKTV 11 Alert Weather, I'm meteorologist Kevin Bloomberg.
0: Manitou has 55 degrees. It's 55 now at 740 KVOR. 548 Sports next.
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0: Sports on 740, it's 5:50. Baseball, well, we're into the All-Star break. The All-Star game tonight in Philadelphia, representing the Colorado Rockies. Rockies catcher Hunter Goodman. Last night in Philly, they had the home run hitting contest, and they tweaked it somewhat. And the tweaks seemed to work. Pretty good contest. And in the end, we got down to two players, St. Louis outfielder Jordan Walker and designated hitter Kyle Schwarber of Philly. So, of course, in Philly, the fans, yeah, were pulling for Schwarber, but Jordan Walker finished with six consecutive home runs with one more swing remaining, swing and a miss, and he would wind up winning the home run hitting contest. Jordan Walker winning his first home run hitting contest. Soccer, World Cup, semifinals today, 1 o'clock, France and Spain. Wednesday, the second semifinal, England and Argentina. And then the winners will meet on Sunday. NHL hockey news, the Avalanche have announced they've traded forward Ivan to Boston for forward Fabian Lysel. And Mountain West Conference Football Media Days will open tomorrow in Las Vegas. And it is a new day for the conference with three new schools replacing the five that departed. The Mountain West welcoming Northern Illinois, North Dakota State, and UTEP. Representing the Air Force at Media Days, head coach Troy Calhoun, quarterback Liam Zarka, offensive lineman Luke Vandahar, and linebackers Blake Fletcher and Isaac Huber. 5:52 now at Colorado's 740 KVOR. Coming up in the news at 6 o'clock, more on the Aspen Acres fire. We'll talk about that fire that burnt along I-25 in northern El Paso County yesterday and a helicopter crash yesterday in Douglas County, not far from Perry Park. All the details coming up on 740 KVOR.
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22: A better life with Dr. Sanjay Gupta.
23: We talk a lot here about ultra-processed foods and the many ways in which they can negatively impact your health. They've been linked to weight gain, obesity, type 2 diabetes, cardiovascular disease, even cancer. And now a new study out of UCSF found that high ultra-processed food intake was associated with something called intramuscular fat, which is exactly what it sounds like. That's fat inside your muscles, which can cause them to become weaker. Now, in this particular study, the researchers noticed more wear and tear and pain in people's knees because of weakened thigh muscles. Cutting back on ultra-processed foods isn't easy. The CDC estimates at least half the calories in our diet come from ultra-processed foods. But if you're looking to eat cleaner, cutting out sugar-sweetened beverages, that may be the best number one thing you can do to try and get started. I'm Dr. Sanjay Gupta, helping you live a better life.
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24: This is the Bloomberg Money Minute. Wall Street is watching the maker of Tylenol. Shares of Kenvue fell over 1% yesterday. A federal appeals court revived lawsuits claiming the Johnson & Johnson spinoff hid alleged risks that Tylenol could cause autism in children whose mothers took the drug while pregnant. The decision allows the case to proceed. Kenvue says the ruling didn't address the underlying facts of the case. Turning to trading, the interim peace between the U.S. and Iran has collapsed. American forces have reimposed a naval blockade and launched another wave of airstrikes. This is holding back stocks. S&P futures are little changed. Dow futures are down 140 points. And home prices in the U.S. are at an all-time high. According to Redfin, prices rose 2.2% in June from a year ago to an all-time high of close to $409,000 nationwide. The real estate market has gotten a bit more competitive due to the steady labor market. Courtney Donahoe, Bloomberg Radio.
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0: 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Traffic update for you from KVLR, Sean Martinez.
3: Still have the debris in the roadway there, northbound I-25 to Illinois and Indiana. We also have a crash on Highway 85-87 southbound between Mesa Ridge and Mesa Road. That's in the Fountain area. And we've got heavier volume over off of Powers as you're traveling over by Constitution and Woodman picking up from Union to I-25. I'm Sean Martinez's traffic.
0: KVLR weather forecast from Kevin Bloomberg and the 11 Alert team at KKTV. More of the same, hot and dry. Highs in the upper 80s today. Monday, we had a high of 89 degrees. 55 at Colorado 740 KVLR.
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0: 6 o'clock at KVOR. Good morning. I'm Jim Arthur. 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Kitchens, baths, counters, and floors. Also finished basements, windows, and doors. Call Dunright. In the news this morning, new pre-evacuation orders have gone out for the Aspen Acres fire burning southwest of Pueblo. It's encompassing four counties, including Huerfano County, and that's where the pre-evac orders went out yesterday for areas of Huerfano. Residents are being told to have emergency kits ready to go should authorities change those from pre-vac to go and evacuation orders. The fire at 98,700 acres, there is 36% containment. A spokesperson with an update from the Alaska Incident Management Team.
30: We're making progress, but there's still a lot of potential right now in this fire. If the right conditions show up for fire behavior.
0: Meeting tonight at Centennial High School at 7 o'clock in Pueblo. This team is turning over management of the fire to the Northern Rockies Team 6 group as they take over this week. A fire just feet away from southbound I-25 yesterday afternoon. It closed southbound I-25. It was on the west side of the highway just south of the Baptist Road exit. A number of fire agencies rushed to the scene. Southbound traffic completely stopped. That fire burned 4 acres. It was finally put out. No buildings were damaged, although one office building was less than several hundred yards away. No word on the cause of that fire. In other news on KVOR, Colorado Springs City Council met Monday morning and heard a request from the Colorado Springs Urban Renewal Authority looking for more than $450,000 from marijuana sales tax to hire private security for South Nevada Avenue. Business owners are requesting that security. They say safety is a real concern. There have been a lot of complaints from business owners, including people selling drugs on the street and other questionable activity. City Council will discuss the issue and may vote on it July 28th. Monday morning, a helicopter crash in Douglas County near Crow Drive and Cheyenne Drive, close to Perry Park in Larkspur. The pilot, a 65-year-old man, the only person on board. The pilot was conscious and talking with authorities. He has serious injuries and has been hospitalized. The National Transportation Safety Board now takes over the investigation. 6:02 now at 7:40. That pilot who died while fighting the Gold Mountain Fire Sunday has been identified as 56-year-old Nicholas Dale of Sook, British Columbia. He was flying a helicopter dropping water on the fire when his copter went down and crashed in Silver Jack Reservoir in Montrose County. Dale was the only person on board. The FAA will conduct a full investigation into that crash. In other news, on Colorado 740 KVOR, the Gazette is reporting the identity of a man found shot to death after a robbery at a home July 7th in Cimarron Hills. The man who was killed, 39-year-old Michael Fell, shot and died at the scene after an incident involving four masked men. They appear to have robbed a home in the 2300 block of Reed Grass Way. We don't know if Fell lived at the residence, and still no arrests have been made in this case. And a woman who was a detention deputy for the Otero County Sheriff's Office was arrested Sunday by the La Junta Police Department. Authorities took Valerie Alvarez into custody for an alleged domestic violence incident in April and for what the sheriff says were policy breaches. The department did not release any specifics of that investigation. 6:04 at Colorado 740 KVOR.
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0: KVOR weather from the 11 Alert team at KKTV. Hot and dry, plenty of sunshine. Highs in Colorado Springs will be in the upper 80s. 89 was our high yesterday. We've got 55 at Colorado 740 KVOR. 608, it's our deep dive this morning. Well, as President Trump promised yesterday, the United States has unleashed new strikes in Iran as the two countries have failed to come in agreement on a peace accord. It's the third consecutive night of attacks between the two nations. Fox reporter Alex Hogan in Washington brings us up to date.
6: U.S. Central Command says this was a five-hour mission hitting defense systems, missile and drone sites. The military says it targeted these positions to degrade Iran's ability to hit ships in the Strait of Hormuz. It comes just hours after President Trump said at the White House that the U.S. will reinstate the blockade.
18: We're putting the blockade back. And it's a blockade not for anybody but Iran. In other words, anybody doing business with Iran can't go through. Everyone else will be able to go through.
6: Trump also suggested the U.S. will charge ships for passage, what the administration has demanded Iran not do. The U.N. Convention of the Law of the Seas protects transit through international straits. So this would be a break from longstanding American policy.
0: Fox reporter Jonathan Savage.
19: Iran's responded with attacks on Bahrain, Jordan, and two tankers linked to the United Arab Emirates. One mariner was killed and eight others wounded. The UAE's threatening to retaliate. Control of the Strait of Hormuz is still in dispute. President Trump says he's reinstating a blockade of Iranian ports, and he appears to be overturning years of American policy on freedom of navigation, announcing a 20% tax on all ships using the waterway. The price of crude oil has jumped to a one-month high. Jonathan Savage, Fox News.
0: Fox reporter Lucas Tomlinson talks about some of the aircraft carriers in the area supporting U.S. operations.
20: USS George H.W. Bush launching jets to strike Iran. Another carrier nearby, the USS Abraham Lincoln, has now been at sea for more than 200 days without a port call. Destroyers and the strike groups also launched Tomahawk cruise missiles with a range of 1,000 miles. President Trump calls these strikes retribution for continued Iranian attacks on commercial shipping. Iran retaliating with attacks on Jordan, Kuwait, Bahrain, Qatar, Oman, and the UAE over the weekend. The UAE says Iranian cruise missiles have hit two of its tankers, killing one crew member and wounding eight.
0: KVOR News Time is now 6:10. 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
23: There's an old saying that if you see someone without a smile, give them one of yours. You might want to remember that if you ever run into Tess Christian, a British woman who became well known for refusing to smile for over 40 years. According to news reports, Tess believed smiling caused wrinkles, so she trained herself to relax her facial muscles no matter how joyful her circumstances, like in 1991 when she refused to smile at her own wedding, or a year later when she wouldn't smile even though she was overwhelmed with joy at the birth of her daughter. Most of us don't refuse to smile, but we also don't smile as much as we ought to, which is too bad because smiling is good for us. 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I'm Jim Daly.
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0: 740 KVOR 617. Traffic and weather together. Some challenges this morning. Here's KVOR, Sean Martinez.
4: Yeah, we have a crash there. Highway 587 between Mesa Ridge and Mesa Road down the Fountain area. Slowing things up there. We also have growing volume over off of Powers near Milton, probing near the Colorado Springs Airport. And Highway 94 picking up at Mark Shuffle. I'm Sean Martinez. This is traffic.
5: 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Here's Southern Colorado's most accurate forecast on KVOR.
11: Lots of sunshine already this morning and also this afternoon. More sunshine, including for the mountains. Temperatures will be slightly cooler, though, with highs in the upper 80s. With the KKTV 11 Alert Weather, I'm meteorologist Kevin Bloomberg.
0: 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There's a little bit of good news. You heard Kevin talk about the mountains a moment ago. We think that the monsoon is going to start up, and that is an annual event for us here in Colorado where we get moisture out of New Mexico, pumps into Colorado, nice mornings, rain in the afternoon. We'd think this year that we won't see as much on the eastern plains, but the mountains should see a pretty good amount, and that's good with all the wildfires, and we could see some of those showers developing beginning tomorrow in the Colorado High Country. We'll keep our fingers crossed. 618 here on KVOR.
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0: 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Baseball, we've reached the All-Star break. All-Star game goes tonight in Philadelphia, representing the Rockies. Catcher Hunter Goodman, he's had a terrific season. Now, last night, they had the home run hitting contest in Philadelphia. And they were down to the last two players, St. Louis outfielder Jordan Walker and Philly fan favorite Kyle Schwarber, who's been a home run hitting machine. But Walker would finish with six consecutive home runs to beat Kyle Schwarber. Now, after the All-Star break, it's the sprint to the trade deadline, which will be in early August. You wonder what the Rockies will do. And you wonder about guys like Hunter Goodman. And you wonder about guys like Mickey Moniak, who's had a good year for Colorado, and they got some really young rookies. Does Colorado hold on to those guys, or Is it another rebuild for next year? You hope that they can keep some consistency and keep a lot of these talented players. We'll see what the Rockies do. World Cup semifinals beginning today, 1 o'clock, France and Spain. Second semifinal is tomorrow with England and Argentina. Hockey news, the Avalanche have traded forward Ivan, yes, that's his real name, to Boston for Fabian Lysel. And Mountain West Conference Football Media Days open Wednesday in Las Vegas as the Mountain West Conference welcomes three new schools in Northern Illinois, North Dakota State, and UTEP. Representing the Air Force Falcons at Media Days, head coach Troy Calhoun, linebackers Blake Fletcher and Isaac Hubert, offensive lineman Luke Vonderhaar, and quarterback Liam Zarka. 621 at Colorado 740. KVOR news on the way at 6:30. We'll talk about that fire yesterday burning just west of I-25. That had some scary moments there as that fire quickly grew to 4 acres. Have an update on that and the latest on the Aspen Acres fire and straight ahead on 7:40.
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0: Well, it could be a very interesting day on Wall Street. Right now, Dow futures are down big, better than 450 points. President Trump announced yesterday that the United States is going to reinstate the Iranian blockade on the Strait of Hormuz and also charge ships for going through there. Well, that sent oil prices surging. Brent crude up more than 9%. And today, U.S. crude topping $80 per barrel and was last up to 3.4% on the day. We're going to get inflation data here in just a few minutes with the latest consumer price index reading. That will be a little bit after 6:30. And the new Fed chair, Kevin Warsh, is going to be meeting with lawmakers on Capitol Hill. So a lot of moving parts today in the business sector. 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
4: Well, so far everything looking pretty good. We have a crash in the Fountain area, southbound Highway 587, just south of Mesa Ridge. It's in the final clearing stage there. We've also got heavier volume over off of Highway 2494 at Mark Sheffel. Power's busier now from Fountain Boulevard down to Bradley Road and starting to pick up out east there, Highway 24 near Meridian. I'm Sean Martinez. It's traffic.
0: Your weather forecast on KVOR from the 11 Alert team at KKTV. Sunny and hot, and we'll stay dry again today. Highs in the upper 80s. 55 at Colorado's 740 KVOR. 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
0: 630 at Colorado 740 KVOR. Good morning. I'm Jim Arthur. A work session yesterday by Colorado Springs City Council and a presentation by the Colorado Springs Urban Renewal Authority. They're requesting some $450,000 from marijuana sales tax to hire private security for South Nevada Avenue and for the businesses and patrons along South Nevada. Business owners say safety is a real concern. Now, the Springs Rescue Mission is in that general area. They help the homeless. There have been complaints from business owners, including people selling drugs in the area. Another questionable activity. City Council will discuss this issue. They could vote on it in a couple of weeks. The Aspen Acres fire burning southwest of Pueblo at 98,700 acres, 36% containment. So fire growth certainly has slowed and containment has slowly gone up. A spokesperson from the Alaska Incident Management Team says,
1: "We're making progress, but there's still a lot of potential right now in this fire. If the right conditions show up for fire behavior."
0: In Huarfano County, new pre-evacuation orders have gone out for those in the area of the Aspen Acres fire. Residents are being told to have emergency kits packed and ready to go at a moment's notice. There's a 7 o'clock meeting tonight at Centennial High School to give an update on the fire. The pilot who died while fighting the Gold Mountain fire Sunday has been identified. 56-year-old Nicholas Dale of Sooke, British Columbia, was flying a helicopter dropping water on the fire. His copter went down and crashed in Silver Jack Reservoir in Montrose County. He was the only person on board. He was flying a K-MAX helicopter. The FAA will conduct a full investigation into that crash. 6:32 now at KVOR. We had fire in northern El Paso County, just feet from southbound I-25 on Monday afternoon. A fire broke out on the west side of the interstate, just south of the Baptist Road exit. Southbound I-25 was closed to allow fire agencies extra room to deal with the fire. It burned about 4 acres before finally being put out. No buildings were damaged and nobody was injured. An ultra-light helicopter crashed Monday morning near Crow Drive and Cheyenne Drive, not far from Perry Park, close to Larkspur. The pilot, the only person on board, a 65-year-old man, was conscious when a

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10: Slow moving travel northbound I-25. This will be between Ray Nixon and the Fountain exit. Looks like a car fire that's causing that, blocking the right lane, so traffic is backing up. We also have heavier volume on I-25 as you're traveling southbound as you're coming down from InterQuest down toward Woodman and picking up on Powers over by Barnes and Dublin and Highway 24 out by Meridian. I'm Sean Martinez. This is traffic.
9: Sponsored by 638 forecast from the 11 alert team at KVOR. Not much to say. Sunny, hot, and breezy. Highs today, upper 80s. We may tickle 90 degrees in some parts of the city. Yesterday, we had a high of 89. 56 now at 740 KVOR. KVOR news time 638. War back in the news between the United States and Iran. The United States unleashing more strikes in Iran. The president promised that that would happen, and it did last night, the third consecutive.

0: Consecutive night of attacks between the two nations.
1: U.S. Central Command says this was a five-hour mission hitting defense systems, missile and drone sites. The military says it targeted these positions to degrade Iran's ability to hit ships in the Strait of Hormuz. It comes just hours after President Trump said at the White House that the U.S. will reinstate the blockade.
2: We're putting the blockade back, and it's a blockade not for anybody but Iran. In other words, anybody doing business with Iran can't go through. Everyone else will be able to go through.
1: Trump also suggested the U.S. will charge ships for passage, what the administration has demanded Iran not do. The U.N. Convention of the Law of the Seas protects transit through international straits, so this would be a break from longstanding American policy.
0: Here's Fox reporter Mike Tobin with more.
3: The United Arab Emirates reported that two ships were hit overnight. And just a few hours ago, the United Kingdom Maritime Trade Association reported that another ship was hit just off the coast of Lima, Oman. This was a ship following the southern route through the strait established by Oman in defiance of the Iranian route to the north. Yesterday, a Cyprus-flagged container ship was hit. That flurry of activity coming after the president announced the U.S. will impose a blockade, take control of this strait, and charge 20% of all cargo as reimbursement for providing security. And the U.S. says they've been hitting coastal defense systems, maritime capabilities of Iran, as well as missile and drone sites.
0: And the cost of war. The number of American service members who have died in the conflict is rising.
4: The U.S. military says the death of a Navy pilot in a helicopter crash earlier this month brings the number of dead in the Iran war to 14 service members. The Navy initially described the July 1st chopper crash in the Arabian Sea as an emergency landing. The remaining three sailors on that helicopter were rescued. A total of 414 service members have been wounded in the conflict, including a member of the Air Force added Monday. Lee Silasera, Fox News.
0: 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Still to come, we've got John Tesh in a moment with Intelligence for Your Life. 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
6: 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During my service, I was very badly injured. Because of that, I ended up with some pretty major credit issues. Owning a home was a dream I'd held in my heart, but it seemed impossible. 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
13: Here we go with the hottest health and wellness trend these days, not drinking or staying sober with non-alcoholic drinks or mocktails. Nielsen data is showing that sales of non-alcoholic beverages have increased 35%. Etsy has seen a 200% rise in searches for sober or dry gifts within the last year. And a national survey has found that more than half of people surveyed reported consuming less alcohol now than before the pandemic across all age groups. And according to research from the University of Sussex, that can have a lot of health benefits. When people cut their alcohol consumption in half, 70% of participants sleep better because alcohol causes fragmented sleep. And scientists from University College London, they have found those who avoided alcohol for a month had improved blood pressure, fewer markers associated with cancer, and they lost about 1 pound a week. I'm John Tesh with today's Intelligence for Your Life Minute.
0: 646 at KVOR. I don't believe that survey made its way to the radio station here, to be honest with you. We may have altered those numbers somewhat just a bit if had it gotten here at I-25 in Woodman. So.
17: Yeah, there may be a little bit of truth to that.
0: Yeah. But it's true, though, what he said, and the younger generation especially, is I know for a fact there have been studies drinking a lot less beer, for example.
17: Yeah, a lot of times, and my kids, I mean, they don't drink much. My oldest daughter and my son-in-law used to have, you know, a couple beers a week. Now they just said, no, I don't need it. And my youngest daughter, who's of age, they have one, maybe two a year. So it's just not appealing to them.
0: Well, it is changing, isn't it?
17: Yeah.
0: 647, here's Sean in the KVOR Traffic Center.
17: So that vehicle fire northbound I-25, this will be between Ray Nixon Road and the Fountain exit. We also have a crash blocking the center lane there, westbound Interquest between Voyager and Market Center over by Shields there, so watch for that. And everything else in the city is moving close to posted speeds. I'm Sean Martinez, this traffic.
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19: Lots of sunshine already this morning and also this afternoon. More sunshine, including for the mountains. Temperatures will be slightly cooler, though, with highs in the upper 80s. With the KKTV 11 Alert Weather, I'm meteorologist Kevin Bloomberg.
0: For those mountain wildfires, Kevin thinks we're going to start seeing monsoon moisture push into Colorado and especially the high country. The forecast trends are for the mountains and areas to the west of the Colorado high country to really get the monsoon, maybe more than what we've seen here on the eastern plains. And that would really be good for those fires that are currently burning. 56 at Colorado 740 KVOR. We'll talk sports next. Hang on.
20: Hey there, wifey. Are you a parking ticket? Because you got fine written all over you.
8: I think that's the cheesiest thing I've seen all day.
20: Oh, not me. I went to Louie's Pizza for lunch.
8: You went to Louie's without me?
20: Did I say that? No, I said let's go to Louie's. Yeah, that's what I said.
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0: 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Baseball's All-Star Game is tonight in Philadelphia. Representing the Rockies, catcher Hunter Goodman. Second consecutive All-Star appearance for Goodman. He's third in the National League in home runs with 27. He leads the National League in road home runs. He's been terrific once again this year. Well, you keep your fingers crossed that the Rockies don't trade this guy. I know the Rockies have not had a good season. I get it. But they're really developing something with their youngsters. And if you keep them together and just get a little more pitching, maybe you got something going on. So hopefully Hunter Goodman will stay with the Rockies through the trade deadline, which is in early August. Now, last night, home run hitting contest, it was won by St. Louis outfielder Jordan Walker, who finished with six consecutive home runs to beat the fan favorite in Philadelphia, Kyle Schwarber. World Cup soccer, we got the semifinals today, 1 o'clock, France and Spain. Second semifinal Wednesday between England and Argentina. NHL news, the Avalanche have made another trade, sending forward Ivan, and that is his real name, to Boston, for forward Fabian Lysel. In other news, Mountain West Conference Football Media Days will open Wednesday in Las Vegas. And, of course, with five schools departing, three new schools are now in the Mountain West, Northern Illinois, North Dakota State, and UTEP. Air Force head coach Troy Calhoun will be in Las Vegas, along with players, linebackers Blake Fletcher and Isaac Hubert, offensive lineman Luke Vandahar, and quarterback Liam Zarka. Keep your eyes on Liam Zarka this year. I'm telling you right now, I thought he was unbelievable last year, and he's a year wiser, he's a year stronger. He is a very special player for Air Force. 652 at Colorado 740, KVOR, news on the way at 7 o'clock. Well, the Urban Renewal Authority wants more money. Well, not more money necessarily, but they want money from Colorado Springs City Council. And we'll explain why at 7 here on KVOR.
20: Hey there, wifey. Are you a parking ticket? Because you got fine written all over you.
8: I think that's the cheesiest thing I've seen all day.
20: Oh, not me. I went to Louis Pizza for lunch.
8: You went to Louis without me?
20: Did I say that? No, I said, let's go to Louis. Yeah, that's what I said.
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16: This is the Bloomberg Money Minute. Wall Street is watching the maker of Tylenol. Shares of Kenvue fell over 1% yesterday. A federal appeals court revived lawsuits claiming the Johnson & Johnson spinoff hid alleged risks that Tylenol could cause autism in children whose mothers took the drug while pregnant. The decision allows the case to proceed. Kenvue says the ruling didn't address the underlying facts of the case. Turning to trading, the interim peace between the U.S. and Iran has collapsed. American forces have reimposed a naval blockade and launched another wave of airstrikes. This is holding back stocks. S&P futures are little changed. Dow futures are down 140 points. And home prices in the U.S. are at an all-time high. According to Redfin, prices rose 2.2% in June from a year ago to an all-time high of close to $409,000 nationwide. The real estate market has gotten a bit more competitive due to the steady labor market. Courtney Donahoe, Bloomberg Radio.
0: Some additional business news. June inflation data came in, and it actually came in weaker than expected. The inflation data for June, inflation fell 0.4%. The annual inflation rate also declined to 3.5%. So that's good news, which means that prices may be coming down. Certainly hope so, and certainly hope that they start at grocery stores around the nation as fast as they can. But that certainly is good news for the markets and good news for the consumer as well, to see those inflation numbers dropping. The Fed wants inflation at around 2%.
17: Mm-hmm.
0: And, you know, that's a great want and wish. Is it the new normal? Or is the numbers we have now the new normal? Hard to say. Hope that's not the case.
17: Yeah, unfortunately, I think we're kind of in that place there where this is the new normal.
0: We have been here for a while.
17: Yeah.
0: June inflation overall at 3.8% for the month of June. 657 at KVOR. Traffic and weather together. Sean Martinez and the KVOR Traffic Center.
17: Well, we have a couple of issues. They have a crash, a westbound interquest between Voyager and Market Point. Also, a vehicle fire northbound I-25 between Ray Nixon and the Fountain exit. That's both in the final clearing stage. We've also got heavier volume on Highway 24 out by Meridian and South Academy from Bradley Road to Highway 115. I'm Sean Martinez of Traffic.
0: And this is why good news is bad news. With the inflation numbers coming down, the belief that the Fed is going to drop interest rates is waning. now a little bit.
17: All right.
0: Because they put pressure on inflation by dropping the interest rates.
17: Right, but if they're coming down,
0: coming down, they won't touch the interest rates.
17: Right.
0: Which means that's bad news.
17: Yeah, there's another one of my street issues.
0: You just can't win anymore, can you? 6:58, your forecast from the 11 Alert team at KKTV. Sunny and mild. Highs today will be in the upper 80s. Right now, we currently have 59 at 740 KVOR.
20: Hey there, wifey. Are you a parking ticket? Because you got fine written all over you.
8: I think that's the cheesiest thing I've seen all day.
20: Oh, not me. I went to Louie's Pizza for lunch.
8: You went to Louie's without me?
20: Did I say that? No, I said let's go to Louie's. Yeah, that's what I said.
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0: 7 o'clock at KVOR. Good morning. I'm Jim Arthur. In the news on this Tuesday, Colorado Springs City Council held a work session Monday morning. During that session, the Colorado Springs Urban Renewal Authority requested more than $450,000 from marijuana sales tax to hire private security for businesses and patrons along South Nevada Avenue. Business owners say safety is a real concern. Now, the Springs Rescue Mission is in that general area. There have been complaints from business owners, including people selling drugs, other questionable activity, people just loitering in the area, possibly scaring patrons away. City Council will discuss the issue, and they may vote on it July 28th. New pre-evacuation orders have gone out for the Aspen Acres fire burning southwest of Pueblo. The pre-evac orders are for areas of Huerfano County. Residents are being told to have emergency kits packed and ready to go in case the pre-evac orders change, and they've got to get out of there quickly. The fire at 98,700 acres, 36% containment. A spokesperson from the Alaska Incident Management Team said,
1: "We're making progress, but there's still a lot of potential right now in this fire. If the right conditions show up for fire behavior."
0: There is a meeting tonight at Centennial High School at 7. The Alaska team turning over management of the fire to the Northern Rockies team sometime this week. The pilot who died fighting the Gold Mountain fire Sunday has been identified as 56-year-old Nicholas Dale from British Columbia. He was flying a K-MAX helicopter, which went down. It crashed in Silver Jack Reservoir in Montrose County. He was dropping water on that fire. The FAA will conduct a full investigation into that crash. 7:02 now. At 740 KVOR, yesterday afternoon, a fire just west of southbound I-25 and just south of Baptist Road. It sparked, don't know why, and burned about 4 acres before several fire agencies were able to knock it down. They had to shut down the interstate, at least the southbound side, for a while. No buildings were damaged, although one office building was less than several hundred yards away. And again, still no word on the cause. In other news, the Gazette is reporting the identity of a man who was found shot to death at a robbery at a home July 7th in Cimarron Hills. 39-year-old Michael Fell was shot, and he died at the scene after an incident involving 4 masked men who appeared to have robbed a home in the 2300 block of Reed Grass Way. It's not known if Fell lived at the residence. The El Paso County Sheriff's Office has not said if the robbery and the shooting are connected. An ultralight helicopter that seated just the pilot crashed Monday morning near Crow Drive and Cheyenne Drive, not far from Perry Park. The pilot, a 65-year-old man who was conscious and talking to authorities, he was rushed to the hospital. He reportedly has serious injuries. The National Transportation Safety Board now takes over that investigation. And the Colorado State Patrol had a surge on in El Paso County and in the Calhoun areas on Saturday around the El Paso County Fair. State patrolmen, teaming up with the Calhoun police, made 19 contacts and arrested 3 people for driving under the influence. They also gave out a total of 15 citations for driving infractions. 7:04 at KVOR, the news brought to you by Dunright Home Improvements. 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
7: Now, hey there, wifey. 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

0: Hey there, wifey. 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
0: 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I went to Louie's Pizza for lunch.
1: You went to Louie's without me?
0: 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No, I said let's go to Louie's. Yeah, that's what I said.
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0: KVOR weather, sunny, hot, and dry. Highs today in the upper 80s in Colorado Springs. Tomorrow, sunny, hot, and dry, and a high near 90. 89 our high yesterday, 58 now at Colorado 740 KVOR. 708, and the notebook is next.
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8: is the notebook.
0: All right, a lot to talk about in the notebook, so let's get right to it. This is not on your rundown sheet, but that's okay. Mm-hmm. So this happened to me yesterday. I went and I got a haircut.
8: Yeah, I see that.
0: And I walked in, got the haircut done. Lady was very good, very efficient, got done. And she said, there. She finished, and she said, there you go. Now you're back in the game. So I got up and paid for the haircut, went into my car, and I sat there, and I said, I've been out of the game?
8: I'm just going to say, why did you say that?
0: What was that comment? Was everybody else in the game, and was I just a spectator, a bystander?
8: Good question.
0: I was out of the game and didn't even realize it.
8: Maybe you just thought, you know, were you wearing an Air Force shirt or something?
0: No. Okay. I wasn't. Oh, I wasn't. I don't even know what game I was out of, but now I'm back in the game.
8: Maybe you're just, you know, the game of looking good.
0: The game of life. I don't know. But now she's got me thinking about that.
8: Interesting.
0: Yes.
8: Now I'm kind of questioning myself.
0: Yeah, absolutely.
8: Yes.
0: Are you in or out of the game, Martinez?
8: Well, you know what? I need a haircut, so I'm out, I guess.
0: You're out. I don't know why I thought of that. So this was scary. Last week they had a typhoon in China, Typhoon Maysak. Sadly, a lot of people were killed. It destroyed homes and farms and other buildings and infrastructure. There were snake farms in the area, and they were swamped. The water was so bad, it breached enclosures and released 900 snakes into the surrounding countryside.
8: Yeah, actually, I Googled up the video of that, and you could just see these pythons going down the river, and they're, you know, doing their heads are up, looking like they're going to attack, but they're just swarming down this river. It's crazy.
0: It looks like, at first blush, if you see the first video, like just a pile of wood going down the river.
8: Yeah.
0: And then you realize, that ain't no wood. And then you see the second video with the pythons. They look like telescopes.
8: Yes, it looks like, yes, or a shark.
0: Or a periscope.
8: Yes, periscope. Yes.
0: Right?
8: It is crazy to see. You have to, if you want to get, go Google it, and you'll see the video. It's pretty scary.
0: I don't like looking at snakes on video, even. It scares me. Right. Most, but not all, are non-venomous. Most.
8: Yeah, the most of them, but still, there's some.
0: That's exactly right.
8: How can you tell?
0: There's the sum, and the sum has me very worried.
8: Yes.
0: All right, what else do we have here? So I saw this yesterday. I just came upon it. I'm on Twitter a lot. I really like Twitter. You learn a lot sometimes. You have to sift through a lot of stuff all mm-hmm. the time.
8: Right.
0: Right? Actor James Franco was on Twitter, and he actually was on TikTok, and somebody posted this to Twitter. I guess back in June, he claimed to have had an encounter with an alien being in his garage and in his backyard. He was on social media June the 3rd. He was posting cryptic, erratic videos. He said something not human was lurking in his garage, and he was going to show it to people. So he appears yesterday like he's in his kitchen or something, and he's got a computer in front of him turned away from him, and he's talking, and he says, people won't believe me. I'm worried that they're going to try to silence me, but this really happened, and I'm serious, and you can take me at my word, and I'm paraphrasing now and all this and all this. And then he turns the computer around, and he plays the video. It's a black and white video, and you see an alien in his backyard. Hmm. And it's pretty clear that you can see it. And he said, there you go, a black and white alien figure, because the filming came from a ring phone, maybe, I don't know. And it was roaming his garden and peering through windows. Now, the videos, many said, come on, you're hoaxing us. Or maybe you are promoting an upcoming series that you're going to be in or something like that, because he was in the film Alien Covenant.
8: That's correct, yeah. So a lot of folks are speculating the fact that maybe this is just some kind of promotional hoax video. But, yeah, it's interesting. You know, he's been controversial no matter what he's done over the years. And so it's interesting to see what people are saying about this.
0: I agree. I believed him, and then I saw the video, and I believe him.
8: Okay.
0: I saw the video. Now, that was my gut. Mm-hmm. Doesn't mean I'm right. No. Could he have faked the video? Absolutely.
8: Yeah.
0: My gut told me it was real.
8: Okay.
0: I don't know how else to react to it.
8: I didn't see the video, so I'm just kind of speculating what you're saying, but you know, it'll be interesting. I'll have to go take a look.
0: Take a look at it, because we need your opinion on this mm-hmm. to see what you think. It looked odd. It looked almost, and this is the thing. People will say, well, you know, it was fake. And I'll say, why was it fake? And they'll say, because it looked too good.
8: Okay.
0: You've heard that.
8: Yeah.
0: It looked too good, almost like it was perfectly staged.
8: Gotcha.
0: Yeah.
8: You know, there's a lot of, the one thing that's interesting, and if you really think about it, all these sightings and all these, you know, stories about this, nobody actually ever has a good video of anything.
0: You're right about that.
8: Never.
0: You're right about that.
8: So.
0: Except the government.
8: Yeah, there is that.
0: There is that. The rest of us, and we've got gazillions of camera phones in our hands.
8: Yes.
0: And available. And you're right. Most of what you see, just about all of what you see, is blurry and hard to make out. And
8: it's like the moon. Have you ever taken a really good picture of the moon with your cell phone?
0: You can't.
8: No.
0: No.
8: Same thing.
0: You need an old-fashioned camera.
8: Right.
0: To do that right. All right. So that's the notebook for this Tuesday. Although, we're going to do the notebook part deux.
8: Okay.
0: And we're going to talk about the fittest cities in America.
8: Oh, okay.
0: And where Colorado Springs ranks.
8: All right.
0: I think this was a survey that you and I were part of.
8: Okay.
0: I think we dragged the number down a little bit. Yep. Here's Sean in the KVOR Traffic Center.
8: Well, power is starting to really pick up between Platt and Bradley Road. Also, Highway 24 and 94 Mark Scheffel starting to slow down. Also, Highway 24 near Meridian and Woodman Road picking up from Tut all the way to I-25. I'm Sean Martinez. It's traffic.
6: 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Here's Southern Colorado's most accurate forecast on KVOR.
1: Lots of sunshine already this morning and also this afternoon. More sunshine, including for the mountains. Temperatures will be slightly cooler, though, with highs in the upper 80s. With the KKTV 11 Alert Weather, I'm meteorologist Kevin Bloomberg.
0: And tomorrow, close to 90, and we'll stay dry Wednesday. We'll be close to 90 on Thursday, and we'll remain dry. Could see some monsoonal moisture in the mountains as early as tomorrow. They could really use it and use the help with the wildfires. Right now in Colorado Springs, 58 at Colorado 740. KVOR. 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Here's what it is. 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
0: 721 at KVOR Sports. World Cup Soccer semifinals begin today. We're down to four countries. At 1 o'clock here in the Forgotten Time Zone, France and Spain. Tomorrow, England and Argentina. The winners will meet for the World Cup title on Sunday. The All-Star Game is tonight in Philadelphia in baseball, representing the Rockies, catcher Hunter Goodman. Second consecutive All-Star appearance for Hunter Goodman. 27 home runs. He's third in the National League. He is an excellent player. Hopefully the Rockies don't trade him before the trade deadline. The Avalanche have announced they traded forward Ivan, and that is his real name, to Boston for forward Fabian Lysell. 722 at Colorado 740 KVOR. Coming up in the news, interesting day around here in El Paso County. We had that fire burning just west of I-25. An update on that. A helicopter went down just over the El Paso County, Douglas County line near Perry Park. The latest on that as well. Coming up on 740 KVOR.
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0: Well, let's talk inflation because we got inflation numbers out. And they came out earlier this morning. So right now, futures tied to the broad market are up 0.4%. NASDAQ futures jumped 1.3%. Dow futures fell 64%. So the numbers on inflation went like this. For the month of June, as we took a look at it, inflation was actually down. And it was down 0.4%. And that was very, very encouraging for a lot of people. Because for 3 months of acceleration driven by oil market disruptions because of the Iran war, of course, our inflation was moving up. But it fell to 3.5% in June, down from 4.2% in May. What does it mean? In essence, it means that prices were still rising, but weren't rising as fast as they had been previously rising. Now, Wall Street could interpret this as bad news because if inflation is dropping, that may make the Fed more hesitant to raise interest rates. Or to lower interest rates, excuse me. And, of course, everybody on Wall Street, analysts and market advisors, want to see those interest rates come down. And the Fed may say, well, look, inflation's coming down on its own. We don't need to do anything vis-a-vis inflation rates and interest rates. Maybe we'll just leave them the same. So we'll see how Wall Street reacts to that once the market is open. 724, and your business update brought to you by Done-Right Home Improvements. 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
0: 725 at Colorado 740 KVOR. Jim Arthur, Sean Martinez. There is a new study out, and it was a survey done by the American College of Sports Medicine and Elevance Health Foundation, looking for the fittest cities in the country.
8: Okay.
0: They ranked the top 100. For the 9th consecutive year, the fittest city in America, Arlington, Virginia.
8: Okay. In a unique place. I've never been there, but I hear it's nice.
0: 9 straight years.
8: That's pretty impressive.
0: That's really impressive. Washington, D.C., 2nd.
8: Well, it's a smaller area, but I'm sure it's city, so yeah.
0: That survey didn't interview any politicians or President Trump, I don't think.
8: Yeah, but you have to walk. If you're going to go to Washington and see all the monuments and stuff, you're walking a lot.
0: That is true.
8: Yeah.
0: Good point. Minneapolis, 3rd. Seattle, 4th. Denver, number 5.
8: Okay.
0: Colorado Springs ranked 40th.
8: Okay.
0: In the survey. So we're in the top 40, and they rank everything. Number of playgrounds in the area. The health of people who live in the area. I mean, anything that you can think of related to health and fitness, they look at. How many bicycles are sold, you know? So bicyclists. And we have a lot of bicyclists here in the area.
8: We do. For top 40, it's a great number. Top 40 cities in America. I mean, there's a lot of cities. So that's good news. That's a good number.
0: That is. And the 100th ranked city, Lubbock, Texas.
8: Okay. No, that's it's kind of in the middle of nowhere. We've been down to Lubbock. There's not a whole lot there.
0: Nope.
8: Yeah.
0: Nope. Except barbecue. And that may explain why they're at number 100.
8: And tortillas, because they throw them on the field.
0: That's
8: Texas
0: exactly right. Tortillas. Yes. Here's Sean in the KVOR traffic center.
8: Well, we've got Woodman Road starting to pick up from Meridian all the way to I-25. Southbound I-25 seeing heavier volume now from Guard of the Gods down to Fillmore. Fountain Boulevard busier between Powers and the MLK. And starting to see northbound I-25 slowing up from Mesa Ridge up to South Academy. I'm Sean Martinez's traffic.
2: 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Are you a parking ticket? 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
0: And your KVOR weather forecast. Nice today. Hot. Highs will be in the upper 80s. Tomorrow, we could hit 90 degrees here in Colorado Springs. Yesterday, we hit 89, and more sunshine. A lot of it expected today and again on Wednesday. Currently, we have 60 at 740 KVOR.
2: Hey there, wifey. 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
0: 7:30. I'm Jim Arthur. Good morning. You're on Colorado 7:40. KVOR, there are new pre-evacuation orders for residents living in the area of the Aspen Acres fire. It's burning southwest of Pueblo, and remember, it is affecting four counties. It's affecting Pueblo County, Custer County, also Huerfano County as well. And in Huerfano County, pre-evacuation orders have gone out now, and residents are being told to have emergency kits, important papers, medication, and anything they need packed and ready to go if authorities give the word that residents need to get out of that area. The fire right now, 98,700 acres, so growth continues to be slow in the last 4 or 5 days, and that's good. 36% containment at the moment. A spokesperson from the Alaska Incident Management Team spoke yesterday and said,
11: "We're making progress, but there's still a lot of potential right now in this fire. If the right conditions show up for fire behavior."
0: There is a meeting tonight at Centennial High School in Pueblo at 7 o'clock. The pilot who died while fighting the Gold Mountain fire Sunday has been identified as 56-year-old Nicholas Dale from British Columbia. He was flying a K-MAX helicopter dropping water on the fire when that copter went down and crashed in Silver Jack Reservoir in Montrose County. Dale was the only person on board. It's not known why that copter crashed. Yesterday afternoon, a fire along southbound I-25, just west of the interstate and just south of Baptist Road. The highway was shut down, at least the southbound side. That fire burned 4 acres before finally being put out. No word on how that fire began. 7:31 at Colorado 7:40 KVOR. Yesterday, Colorado Springs City Council had a Monday work session, and during that session, the Colorado Springs Urban Renewal Authority requested money, more than $450,000 from marijuana sales tax, to hire private security for South Nevada Avenue for both businesses and people who shop along South Nevada. Business owners say safety is a real concern. There have been complaints from business owners, including people selling drugs, vagrants in the area, homeless people in the area scaring potential business owners and just shoppers away. City Council will discuss the issue and may vote on it July 28th. The Gazette says the identity of a man found shot to death after a robbery at a home July 7th in Cimarron Hills has been announced. 39-year-old Michael Fell was shot and died at the scene after an incident involving four masked men who appeared to have robbed a home in the 2300 block of Reed Grass Way. It's not known if Fell lived at that residence. The El Paso County Sheriff's Office has not said if the robbery and shooting are connected. 7:33 at KVOR. A call early yesterday morning. A craft was down. It was an ultralight helicopter that crashed Monday morning near Crow Drive and Cheyenne Drive. And this was in close to Perry Park, close to Larkspur. The pilot was a 65-year-old man. First responders say he was conscious and talking, but he is listed in serious condition at an area hospital. In other news on Colorado 740 KVOR, in the Denver area, Channel 9 in Denver reporting an ICE detention facility will be opening soon in the town of Hudson, northeast of the Mile High City. An empty prison sits on that property at the moment. A company called the Geo Group announcing Monday a rental agreement to operate and hold illegal immigrants. The Geo Group already

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5: 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Traffic and weather together on the 7s.
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5: And your weather forecast from the 11 Alert team at KKTV and Kevin Blomberg. Sunny and hot again today. Highs in Colorado Springs, 88 degrees. A couple of areas may touch 90. Right now, sunny and 61 at Colorado 740 KVOR. KVOR News Time 7:38, our deep dive. The United States once again launching new strikes in Iran yesterday. It's the third consecutive night of attacks by the United States and of Iran retaliating. Fox reporter Alex Hogan brings us the latest.
7: U.S. Central Command says this was a 5-hour mission hitting defense systems, missile and drone sites. The military says it targeted these positions to degrade Iran's ability to hit ships in the Strait of Hormuz. It comes just hours after President Trump said at the White House that the U.S. will reinstate the blockade.
8: We're putting the blockade back, and it's a blockade not for anybody but Iran. In other words, anybody doing business with Iran can't go through. Everyone else will be able

0: Trump also suggested the U.S. will charge ships for passage, what the administration has demanded Iran not do. The U.N. Convention of the Law of the Seas protects transit through international straits, so this would be a break from longstanding American policy.
1: And how did Iran react to the military action? Fox reporter Jonathan Savage.
2: Iran's responded with attacks on Bahrain, Jordan, and two tankers linked to the United Arab Emirates. One mariner was killed and eight others wounded. The UAE's threatening to retaliate. Control of the Strait of Hormuz is still in dispute. President Trump says he's reinstating a blockade of Iranian ports, and he appears to be overturning years of American policy on freedom of navigation, announcing a 20% tax on all ships using the waterway. The price of crude oil has jumped to a one-month high. Jonathan Savage, Fox News.
1: Fox reporter Lucas Tomlinson in Tel Aviv, Israel.
3: From USS George H.W. Bush launching jets to strike Iran. Another carrier nearby, the USS Abraham Lincoln, has now been at sea for more than 200 days without a port call. Destroyers and the strike groups also launched Tomahawk cruise missiles with a range of 1,000 miles. President Trump calls these strikes retribution for continued Iranian attacks on commercial shipping. Iran retaliating with attacks on Jordan, Kuwait, Bahrain, Qatar, Oman, and the UAE over the weekend. The UAE says Iranian cruise missiles have hit two of its tankers, killing one crew member and wounding eight.
1: So now, what's next? Do they continue this? Another night of bombing and Iran reacts? Will anything come of the talks, which, according to President Trump, have continued between the two sides? We'll wait and see. 741, Colorado 740, KVOR. We'll take all the serious stuff, push it off to the side just for a moment or two, and play our flashback pop quiz. We do it next on Colorado 740, KVOR.
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13: Did you know the 1989 sitcom that featured actress Elizabeth Berkley before she starred in a big screen disaster called Showgirls?
18: Okay, contestants, final round.
13: Well, the show first aired under another name in 1987. But after being canceled, moved to another network and retooled with new characters, including Berkley's, and was brought back to life as Saved by the Bell.
14: Please, Mr. Belling, just give me a little bit more time to sell some tickets.
18: Time has run out, Jesse. I hate to say it, but it looks like the prom is on. I'm sorry.
14: But Mr. Belling!
13: If your answer was Saved by the Bell, then you passed today's pop quiz. Class dismissed.
1: 7:46 at KVOR. Air Force Troy unable to play today.
19: Okay.
1: As a prior commitment, we hear from Anonymous. He has just come in and says Saved by the Bell.
19: Okay.
1: So he got that correct. Your answer, please.
19: I got that correct as well.
1: Nicely done. Mm-hmm. And for one rare moment, I got it right.
19: Okay. Good for you.
1: You know, usually... they'll give a clue, and I'm like, okay, they want this question answered, and I know it, but then they want some other question answered.
19: Right.
1: And I don't get it. This time I got it. Saved by the Bell.
19: It's interesting because, you know, he wasn't really the, you know, she was kind of the mediocre star of the show.
1: Yeah.
19: It was Zach Morris and Tiffany Amber Thiessen, who were the main characters. And then you had, like, A.C. Slater, which Mario Lopez...
1: Right.
19: He's kind of the big star out of that after all these years.
1: He is. Dustin Diamond was in it. He was Screech.
19: Yep.
1: Remember Screech?
19: Yeah, he passed away a couple years ago.
1: He did. There were a bunch of people that were in that.
19: Mm-hmm.
1: Lark Voorhees was in it. She played Lisa Tuttle, I believe.
19: That's correct.
1: So that was a very popular show back in the day. Man, was that a popular show.
19: Yeah. It's kind of like the first, like, because, you know, it was kind of like a more innocent 90210, Beverly Hills 90210.
1: Sure.
19: Yeah, because it was on a Saturday morning for a while, then it moved to syndication.
1: It was a real innocent Fast Times at Ridgemont High is what it is.
19: Yeah, pretty much.
1: Is what it is.
19: Yes.
1: Okay. That's what it is. That was the night school, Saved by the Bell.
19: Yes.
1: In Ridgemont High, that's where you didn't want to send your sons or daughters.
19: Right.
1: 7:47. Here's Sean in the KVOR Traffic Center.
19: Well, we do have that crash there. Northbound Academy between Maislin and Radiant Drive blocking the right lane there. We've also got heavier volume on the interstate southbound from Briargate down to Garden of the Gods. Really slowing up there as you get to Woodman. And also we've got, looks like a crash coming in here. This will be over off of Murray at Palmer Park. I'm Sean Martinez, has traffic.
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20: Lots of sunshine already this morning and also this afternoon. More sunshine, including for the mountains. Temperatures will be slightly cooler, though, with highs in the upper 80s. With the KKTV 11 Alert Weather, I'm meteorologist Kevin Bloomberg.
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1: 751 Sports. We are in the middle of baseball's All-Star break. Last night in Philadelphia, it was the home run hitting contest. St. Louis outfielder Jordan Walker and Philadelphia Philly designated hitter Kyle Schwarber. They were the last two. Everybody was rooting for Schwarber, but it was Jordan Walker who hit six consecutive home runs late to win it over Schwarber. The All-Star game is in Philly tonight. Representing the Rockies, catcher Hunter Goodman. World Cup soccer, 1 o'clock today. France and Spain in one semifinal. The second semifinal goes Wednesday with England and Argentina. College football news. Mountain West Conference Football Media Days open tomorrow in Las Vegas. Of course, the conference welcomes in three new schools, Northern Illinois, North Dakota State, and UTEP, after five schools left the conference. Air Force will be well represented. Head coach Troy Calhoun will be there. Also, players Liam Zarka, the quarterback, offensive lineman Luke Vondahar, linebacker Blake Fletcher, and linebacker Isaac Huber. And that's a look at sports. It's 7:52 at Colorado's 740 KVOR. We've got the news on the way at 8 o'clock, followed by the Richard Randall Show on Colorado's 740 KVOR.
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1: And we look at Wall Street here on this Tuesday morning with the Dow up 43 points. The S&P 500 is up 21. The NASDAQ is up 138 points and back over the 26,000 point mark. Now, this morning, we got the latest on inflation news for the month of June, and we saw inflation drop from 4.2% in May down to 3.5% in the month of June. Year over year, inflation was down 0.4%. What that means, in essence, is we're still paying more for things, but maybe not as much for things in June as we were in May.
19: Okay.
1: But we're still paying more than we have in recent times.
19: Yeah.
1: Is what that means. There's also a concern that if inflation is dropping without any pressure from the Fed, Wall Street is worried that the Fed may not lower interest rates.
19: Yeah, because you don't want to go too low, and then you'll have dropping prices, then you have a mess, a recession at that point.
1: Indeed. So there's a concern there.
19: Yeah.
1: Well, it's a balancing act, certainly. Mm. Just so that I can get my favorite donuts for just, you know,
19: a little cheaper.
1: 50 cents a donut. Come on. Yeah. I bought stamps yesterday. Do you know how much a stamp is right now?
19: Well, I know in 1986 it was 22 cents. I'm not sure what it is now.
1: Last time I knew, it was 47 cents.
19: Yeah.
1: Do you know what it is now?
19: No.
1: 82 cents.
19: Is it really?
1: One stamp.
19: Wow.
1: 82 cents. I had to take out a loan to buy a book of stamps. Here's Sean in the KVOR Traffic Center.
19: Well, dealing with crashes from earlier, northbound Academy between Maysland and Radiant Drive, southbound Murray approaching Palmer Park, Platt over by Circle, and westbound Platt between Academy and Shelton, and very heavy volume I-25 southbound from, it looks like North Academy all the way down to Guard of the Gods, and still packed there on power southbound at North Carefree, backed up to almost Barnes. I'm Sean Martinez, that's traffic.
1: KVOR weather, sunny and dry, highs in the upper 80s. Sunny and dry tomorrow and a high close to 90 degrees. 66 now at Colorado 740 KVOR. KVOR News Time, 7:58. We got to go. Richard Randall, follow Sanjay Gupta and the news. Please be smart and please stay safe. And we'll see you back here tomorrow morning at 5 at Colorado 740 KVOR.
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1: 801 at Colorado 740 KVOR. Good morning. I'm Jim Arthur. Latest now for you on the Aspen Acres fire burning southwest of Pueblo. Pre-evacuation orders are now up for Huarfano County, one of the four counties that's been affected by this fire. Residents are being told to have emergency kits ready should they need to be evacuated. At last check, the fire 36% contained at 98,700 acres. It has slowed somewhat. However, a member of the Alaska Incident Management Team says,
8: "We're making progress, but there's still a lot of potential right now in this fire if the right conditions show up for fire behavior."
1: There is a meeting tonight at Centennial High School at 7 o'clock. Colorado Springs City Council held a work session Monday morning. The Colorado Springs Urban Renewal Authority made a request of City Council. They are seeking more than $450,000 from marijuana sales tax revenue to hire private security for businesses and patrons along South Nevada Avenue. Business owners say safety is a real concern. There have been many complaints from those business owners, including people selling drugs and other questionable activity in that part of town. City Council will discuss the issue and may vote on it July 28th. And the Gazette's reporting the identity of a man found shot to death after a robbery at a home July 7th in Cimarron Hills. 39-year-old Michael Fell was shot. He died at the scene after an incident involving four masked men who appear to have robbed a home in the 2300 block of Reed Grass Way. The El Paso County Sheriff's Office has not said if the robbery and the shooting are connected. KVOR weather from the 11 Alert Team at KKTV. Sunny and hot today and highs in the upper 80s. It's sunny and 66. I'm Jim Arthur. 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
7: A traffic update from the KVOR Traffic Center.
19: We have crashes northbound Academy between Maislin and Radian Drive, blocking the right lane. Also, crash coming in southbound Murray approaching Palmer Park, Platt over by Circle, and westbound Platt between Academy and Shelton. I'm Shel Martinez. This is traffic.
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20: Good morning. We've got Jeff Crank coming up in about 10 minutes or so. After that, we'll have Dave Donaldson joining us. We're going to be talking national matters and some that actually affect quite a bit Colorado Springs when it comes to the military, defense contractors, etc. But if you've got a question for him, I don't know that we're going to have any time because we really don't have much time with him. But if you've got a question, shoot it to me. And if I see something that is, oh, my God, that's brilliant, and I'd never have thought to ask him that, I'll see if we can get it squeezed in with him. He's incidentally here. He is not here as a candidate or as a politician. He is here as a sitting U.S. representative. We always make that distinction, whether it's Jeff Crank, whether it was Greg Lopez or Doug Lamborn, anyone else. We're also going to be joined by Dave Donaldson. He's at City Council yesterday, and they dealt with that issue of that auditor's report pertaining to Mayor Yemi Mobilati and whether he was or wasn't using city resources, either for travel or for, I guess, daycare, whatever it happens to be. And he'll give us an update on that. But we're also going to talk to him about and get ready, because you're going to be so stunned by this. This is such a shocking development, trust me, that you should probably pull the car over right now. Or if you're anywhere that you can sit down, go ahead and do it. Remember, and I'm not faulting the city for wanting to be better. Whether it's the north side, the west side, any part of Colorado Springs. I mean, I don't want there to be favoritism in Colorado Springs. Yeah, if you live over here, your roads are going to be plowed, and they're going to be giving you good police protection, but not over here or here or here. Look, I think you're paying taxes, you got a business, you're an individual, you're entitled to these things. However, there's some things that are pretty predictable. So let me give this to you right off the bat here. And I'll go to Brennan Kaufman. Gazette is the one who is reporting this. And then Jim Arthur actually had it on our morning news as well. Colorado Springs Urban Renewal Authority is asking the city to help them bring private security onto South Nevada Avenue to help businesses feel more secure. Well, who am I? The journalist professor here? That is partly true, but I think the main component here is to make the people who might be customers in that area or going to that area feel more secure. And I can tell you, they don't really. And I don't know why they would. You take a drive up and down pretty much any time of day, but even early in the morning, certainly into the afternoon and into the evening, you've got God's children, and I want to be careful because I do feel horrible for the circumstances that some of these people are in. And on the other hand, when they started talking about this Urban Renewal Authority, and they started talking about tearing down a lot of, you know, hotels and motels left over from the 50s that were, they weren't in good shape. There were a lot of businesses up and down that were not in good shape. And the idea was, well, we'll get a Starbucks over here. We'll get a Whole Foods, a Sprout, something like that. We'll have all these smaller businesses up and down. So we got Five Guys here. We've got Chick-fil-A over there. You can get pizza from Perry's. You see what I'm saying here, up and down. And you've got convenience store over there, 7-Eleven. Johnny's Liquors, if you're familiar with any of these. Unfortunately, it was predictable as sin that you would have problems. Does that mean that there were problems that were, you know, insurmountable? And the answer is no, not at all. Simply because you can foresee them doesn't mean that, you know, they're insurmountable. What it does mean, however, is they should have been anticipated. And if you really wanted this, you know, Urban Renewal Authority on South Nevada to work, it should have probably, in my opinion, been planned for. And is it police or is it security that you need? Let me give you a little bit more of the overview. And again, this is Brendan Kaufman. The Urban Renewal Authority Director, Jeriah Walker, presented Springs Council during the work session yesterday. He asked the council to provide $458,000 from the city's retail marijuana sales tax to help cover the cost of security guards working on South Nevada. And technically, it's not just South Nevada that is to the west of I-25. Dorchester Park apparently would be included in this, and that is that little park that is just to the east of I-25, right off of South Nevada. And I have to say, I have not been to every park in the city, nor have I talked to people who've been to every park in the city. But I can tell you that to my experience, and part of that is spending, you know, a lot of time with people who are homeless and being out there with them, Dorchester Park is the one park to avoid. If you're only going to avoid one park, that's it. You know what would also perhaps be on that list? America the Beautiful Park. I mean, look, if we don't take care, we as a city, whether it's council or agencies or individuals, elected officials, if we don't take care of the problems that we've got with crime and homelessness, you're not going to see a lot of great events with people saying, well, we want to do that in Colorado Springs. But yes, and even Seattle can go through before an event. LA, the same thing. You hide all of your homeless and your drug addicts and your crime for a week or two. Clean everything up and it looks great during the event, but it all comes back here. So what they're looking at is, remember, this urban renewal goes back to 2015, right? And they have made a lot of improvements on South Nevada since then. On the other hand, they are proposing security teams that would cover the businesses in that district and take care of hot spots, homeless residents as well. The current business is in the area where in a shaky place that was hard to convince new owners or businesses to invest there due to safety concerns. Really? I sound so jaded. I sound like such a jerk by just saying some of these things, but as always, they pay me to be honest. Yeah, no fooling. Really? I mean, I'm actually kind of surprised that you're able to convince some of these businesses to go in there and either build a facility or rent something that is there. Because, again, this was predictable. If some of these businesses had talked to people in the area and they got honest answers, you would have had a lot of people saying, well, you've got one big problem here, and it's got to be resolved in order for this area to actually work. An example of that, I think, would be a Starbucks. They put a Starbucks on South Nevada, just west of the interstate, on the south part of Nevada. It was there for, I don't know, maybe 6 months, a year. Time goes by pretty quickly, right, when that happens? It was there for a while, and then what they did is they said, well, we're not going to do any more walk-up or walk-in. It's only going to be drive-through, because we had too many creepy people coming into the store. They switched only drive-through, and then that didn't work. Probably within 6 months or a year of that, they were gone. When Starbucks is leaving an area, that ought to tell you something. Let's do this. Let's take a real quick break. I think we're going to have Jeff Crank with us here in a couple of minutes. If you've got a question for him, send it in. I can't guarantee that we'll get it in, but we'll do everything we can. Dave Donaldson a little bit later on talking about South Nevada and the auditor's report on Mariemi Mobility.
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21: Southbound I-25, very heavy from Briargate down to Guard of the Gods, especially near Woodman. We also have heavy volume on Powers over by Barnes and over by North Carefree. We have crashes North Academy between Maislin and Radiant Drive, southbound Murray approaching Palmer Park, Platt at Circle, and westbound Platt between Academy and Shelton. I'm Sean Martinez's traffic.
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6: Lots of sunshine already this morning and also this afternoon. More sunshine, including for the mountains. Temperatures will be slightly cooler, though, with highs in the upper 80s. With the KKTV 11 Alert Weather, I'm meteorologist Kevin Bloomberg.
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10: Let's go to Washington, talk with Jeff Crank. And even though he was in the Senate, there have been times where the House and the Senate collaborated on things. And he probably goes back to your time as chief of staff for several years with Joel Hefley. What are people saying about Lindsey Graham and his passing?
11: Hey, Richard, thanks for having me. Yeah, obviously very sad. Anytime any member, it doesn't matter what party they're from or any leader in our country, we should pay them the respect that they're due. Even if we don't agree with them 100% of the time, I certainly didn't always agree with Lindsey Graham. Lindsey Graham, when I worked here, was back when I was on staff here, he was a member of the House, and he sat on the House Armed Services Committee. And so I knew him then a little bit. And, you know, I think he was remembered then or known then more as sort of a moderate Republican, I would guess. He sort of became more conservative, I think, over time and, you know, became a defender of this president. Obviously, his big moment was in the confirmation hearing and that moment when he challenged the terrible things that they were trying to do to Brett Kavanaugh, right, to keep him off of the Supreme Court. And that was his big moment. And it was a great moment. He really rose to the occasion there. And I think that was the turning point in Lindsey Graham's career. And I think he became more of a leader and an icon, I think, after that moment.
10: And we'll play that for people. I mean, the thing I love about it, he is so passionate and he's not grandstanding. You can tell he believes every instant of that. Even when he said, these people, I used to think they were friends of mine. Let's talk about Armed Services Committee. You are familiar with some of these things and talk about where we are with regard to the military and contractors here in Colorado Springs. All of this talk about, yes, we're going to have things going to Huntsville, but a lot of things, we keep getting news over and over and over again, and you predicted this, that we were going to have a lot of an influx coming into Colorado Springs.
11: Yeah, big influx coming in. We're going to be one of the communities that benefits the most, quite honestly, from the investment that this president is making in space right now. Space Force is going to more than double over the next few years, the size of Space Force. We may lose over the next couple of years with the moving of Space Command, just Space Command, not Space Force, but Space Command to Huntsville, Alabama. We might lose 1,000 jobs in that. We're going to gain 5,700 or more coming in over the next couple of years with the Space Operations Center that I worked with the administration to get in Colorado Springs, plus just the natural growth of the U.S. Space Force in Colorado Springs. Colorado Springs is the first stop for every new officer in the Space Force. They spend the first year at Peterson Space Force Base in El Paso County. That number right now is about 600 of those folks. It's going to grow to 1,800 a year, new members of the Space Force. So those are all going to come to Colorado Springs, living in our community and being a part of Space Force there. So the growth in Colorado Springs is going to be tremendous of our military installations and our military missions.
10: You know, I don't remember a time, Jeff Crank, that there has been so much going on internationally, nationally, here in Colorado, Colorado Springs, all at the same time. But let's focus, I guess, on the Middle East right now, because it just seems like we go back and forth. President Trump wants to trust these people and has an agreement with some of the folks in Iran. And next thing you know, that's fallen through and he has to go back to giving them the find out part of that equation. How is that going with regard to people like you and others in the House as to how the president and, you know, for that matter, Pete Hegseth, et cetera, are handling the situation in the Middle East?
11: Well, I'll be over at the Pentagon this afternoon for a classified briefing with Pete Hegseth and others about the effort in Iran right now. If there's one thing we know from the last 47 years of history, it's that the Iranians lie, cheat, and steal to kick the can down the road so that they get a better deal for themselves. That's what they do. That should not come as a surprise. I think one thing that we Americans should take note of here, the world has changed over the last 6 months because of the efforts in Iran in a very positive way, I think, for America. Let's just think back a few years ago. It was the United States, Israel, and a few of our allies like Jordan and some others versus the Arab world. That dynamic has fundamentally changed because of the policy that this president has implemented and what we're doing in Iran. We now have Iran versus the rest of the Middle East. You've got most every other Arab state siding with the United States, fighting alongside the United States, letting us use their bases, but also launching attacks on terrorist cells and things like that. That was unheard of a couple of years ago. And so the dynamic there has changed. And I think when we get through this period, there is really a chance for peace in the Middle East just around the corner because of all of these other countries who are tired of the nonsense that this radical Iranian regime poses to them and to the Middle East.
10: You know, I think the House, you and Speaker Johnson, et cetera, have done your part when it comes to voter integrity and elections, the SAVE Act. People still trying to figure out exactly how Lindsey Graham's passing would affect that. Give us an update, and are you at all optimistic that we might get the SAVE Act sometime before the midterm elections?
11: Well, I hope so. We're gonna try to put it in a reconciliation bill. Obviously, we've passed the Save America Act three times in the House of Representatives, and I voted for it all three times. The House isn't the problem. We get it over to the Senate, and we just don't have the votes. We don't have the 60 votes that it's required to break the filibuster in the Senate. So the plan right now is to use the reconciliation process, which would lower the threshold to 50 votes or 51 votes is what we'd need. And we should be able to do that. It's what it's going to take, Richard, is for Republicans here in Congress, in the House and in the Senate, to stop petty squabbles, to stop fighting because their one little pet project didn't get in or whatever. Work with the president, work with the speaker, work with the leadership to get a reconciliation bill through that includes as much of the SAVE Act as we can possibly get that over to the Senate, and then the Senate would only need to pass it with 51 votes. It's essential that we do it. People ought to stop fighting over, you know, this provision or that provision, and we have a lot of that up here, and it's very frustrating. But I'm committed to making sure that we get a reconciliation bill through the House that will have the SAVE Act in it, and send it over to the Senate, let them pass it, and get it to the president for signature.
10: We've got about a minute or so before we go to news. You know how that is, Jeff Crank. Final thoughts from you before we let you go. Get ready for that meeting with Pete Hegseth.
11: Yeah, you bet. Well, thank you, Richard. You know, an incredible time, certainly an incredible time for our country, 250th birthday of America. America still shines as the greatest country on the face of the earth, and we have an obligation, and this is our moment. I mean, we were born for this moment, Richard. This is why we were put on this earth, all of us, is to preserve liberty and freedom for our kids and our grandkids, and we got to rise to the occasion.
10: Absolutely. God bless you for fighting the fight there. Let's take a break. We'll go to news, as I said. When we come back, we'll be joined by City Council member Dave Donaldson. Talk with him about that investigation, auditor taking a look at Mayor Mobilotti and some of his travel practices, et cetera. And then we'll see if we can get him to talk about South Nevada and the request for $450,000 for added security guards. Not police, security guards. News back after this.
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4: It's 8:30 in Colorado Springs. I'm Jim Arthur in the KVOR 24/7 News Center. An announcement this morning from the Pueblo County Sheriff's Department on the Aspen Acres fire. The sheriff has downgraded evacuations for residents who live along the north and northeastern side of the perimeter of the fire. Residents south of Highway 96 and north of Highway 78 are allowed to return to their homes. That area is now under a pre-evacuation notice. You'll still need a re-entry card to get back in. The fire now at 99,000 acres with 36% containment. There's a meeting tonight at Centennial High School at 7 o'clock for more detailed information on that fire. Colorado Springs City Council held a meeting Monday morning, and they received a request from the Colorado Springs Urban Renewal Authority for more than $450,000 from marijuana sales tax to hire private security for South Nevada Avenue. Business owners are concerned about safety in the area, not only for themselves, but for patrons as well. There have been complaints about people selling drugs and other questionable activity. City Council will discuss the issue and may vote on it July 28th. Channel 9 in Denver reporting an ICE detention facility will be opening soon in the town of Hudson, northeast of Denver. An empty prison right now sits on that property at the moment. A company called the Geo Group announced Monday an agreement to operate and hold illegal immigrants in that facility. The Geo Group already has a facility in Aurora. That group has a deal with the federal government and ICE to open and operate that building. When it will open, unknown. KVOR weather from the 11 Alert team at KKTV. Sunny today and very mild. Highs in Colorado Springs will be around 88 degrees. Right now it's sunny and 67. I'm Jim Arthur. 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
5: A traffic update from the KVOR Traffic Center.
12: Final clearing of crashes southbound Murray approaching Palmer Park, Platt at Circle, and westbound Platt between Academy and Shelton. We also have heavy volume I-25 southbound from North Academy down to Guard of the Gods. Northbound I-25 heavy as you go around the Motor City Curve to Centennial. I'm Sean Martinez's traffic.
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4: Richard Randall, so two topics here. One is this auditor's report with regard to the mayor that was discussed yesterday at City Council, and it's been kicking around for a while. The report says that some of the staff felt obligated to watch the mayor's children. We've already talked about this with regard to use of vehicles, et cetera. It's an ongoing story. We're going to talk with Dave Donaldson about that right now, but also talk to him about the South Nevada corridor and a request for funding for 6 security guards there. Let's talk about that first, if we could, Dave Donaldson. Now, I said, and I don't think I'm, you know, like all that perceptive to be predicting that you are going to have, not you, but the city and the businesses were going to have problems with renovations to South Nevada. It's one thing to, and there are a number of great stores that they brought in. It's one thing to bring those things in. It's another thing to take care of what has been a problem there almost as long as I've lived here, and that is crime and homelessness along South Nevada. And to my eye, if anything, it gets worse year after year after year. Walk us through what people would like to see done with some of that marijuana tax money.
5: Yeah, good morning, Richard, and good morning to all your listeners. And it's important to remember that yesterday, council just heard this proposal or recommendation from Jariah Walker, who's the head of the urban renewal for the city. And this is his recommendation is, hey, he thinks it would be a good move to use some of the recreational marijuana sales tax revenue, the money we get from that, an additional $450,000 for security down on South Nevada, especially that part down below I-25, but also the Dorchester Park area. And so I think some on council are very favorable to that idea. My concern is that we're kind of picking areas of the city and giving them extra enforcement of the law is really what it is. You won't be allowed to kind of just hang out and do things that you see people doing along Nevada in these areas, but those folks will get pushed somewhere else. And I see that activity kind of all over the city now. And so what I think is a better path is for us to find a way to kind of uniformly increase our enforcement of our laws. Vagrancy, citizens don't feel comfortable. They feel like the city's out of control or disorderly and potentially dangerous when they see that kind of thing. One thing I know, I actually overheard a little bit you were talking about, and there's a idea that, well, hey, why don't we have more police? And that is exactly what I asked the chief of police yesterday. Wouldn't you rather have this money for additional officers, say, on bicycles, on bikes, just kind of riding up and down that part of town, and then they can go to other parts of town, too, or guys walking, police officers walking? What Adrian Vasquez, our chief of police, said yesterday in the work session is that they just can't

0: hire enough officers right now. They can't fill the slots. We have the positions, we have the money, but it's just since George Floyd, there's been a fall off in applications just because of the nature of police work. We still have, like, we started a class yesterday, I believe, with 34 recruits in it, but there is attrition, right? We lose guys to retirement or to other police departments, not many, or they just find out that this isn't what they thought it was going to be.
1: You know, none of that honestly surprises me, I guess. It does go back to George Floyd, and I see over and over again on social media where there is so much disrespect toward law enforcement and so much danger toward them, where people do not do what they're told to do. There used to be, you know, if you got stopped by police, you did what they told you to do. That just does not seem to be the case. So usually when somebody says we have the slots, we can't fill them, but we've got the money to fill them, but nothing's happening, I always say, well, I guess you just need to pay more, whether that's a packing plant or whether that's doing labor work or whether it has to do with law enforcement. You and I, Tim Lee, a lot of other folks have talked about this idea, safest city in America. I keep thinking, Dave Donaldson, if we really strive to do that, we may, yes, have to pay a little bit more, but we get the cream of the crop when it comes to law enforcement, perhaps off the front range, because I've got to believe there'd be people that'd rather work in Colorado Springs than Denver or Roar or some of these other places. And after a while, it gets to be known as a great place for law enforcement to work. Or is this just too far a stream of asking pretty simply for $458,000.
0: Well, I think that's a real reasonable thought, and something to explore is how much do we need to increase police officers' pay by to attract more. I know the chief of police would be happy for us to do that, and that could make something of a difference. But if we have, let's say, 800 police officers now, or roughly a little bit less, but about that. That's almost 1,000. I'm going to do the math real quickly here. If we have $400,000 and we divide it by 1,000, that's a $400 pay raise, you know, for each of the officers. Let's make it 500 since there's only 800 of them. Is $500 in addition going to be enough to keep guys in or bring them here? So it's probably needs to be more than that. If that's what the way we think we're going to attract more officers, I don't think 500 over the year, right? Not per month, but over a full year. What is that? $50? A little bit? Is it 50? Yeah, it's 50.
1: It's not going to make
0: $50 a month. So yeah, that was a drop in the bucket. Whereas if you target it, you know, this 450,000. So I get what Mr. Walker, Jerry Walker, is proposing. My concern is America, our city, shouldn't turn into the third world where you have these little enclaves of safety and order, and then you have chaos in the other parts. And we shouldn't have to live in gated communities or flying horse in order to not have to deal with people who are mentally unstable and yelling at trees and everything like you can experience on South Nevada, or prostitution or drug use. But it really is just the atmosphere of disorder. It makes people uncomfortable. Why do you want to put up with that? If you can go to a similar store somewhere else, you go somewhere else. So, yeah, but what I do believe, and the chief said this yesterday, is he wishes if he had full staffing now, if he could get all the slots filled, he wants to bring back things like we used to have several cops on bikes in the parks or on the trails, right? Sworn police officers. They can arrest. These security guys won't be able to do that. They'll be there to kind of shoo people away and call the police when they need to. But they can't arrest them. When it comes right down to it, they're going to have to call CSPD to take real action.
1: You know, I'll talk about this a little bit more during the course of the program. You've got a meeting to get ready for there. I do want to tell people $3.4 million in marijuana tax revenue since that sales tax was legalized last April. We're talking about just a small amount of money here. But Dave Donaldson, I think it is a precursor to what we have to have, a much bigger discussion about crime. And as you said, you know, the atmosphere in the city, city auditor report and discussion before council yesterday. Talk to us about that.
0: So, yeah, our city auditor, Natalie Lovell came and presented the report, which she had released in paper form about 2 weeks ago to City Council. And it really has three findings in there. And that she investigated what was reported on the waste, fraud, and abuse hotline. It's a telephone number you call, or I think you can do it by email. And it can be anonymous. You can tell them your name if you want to. But if they receive reports that she investigates it, and that is her responsibility. She doesn't get to choose like who to investigate, or I don't want to do that. You know, she is, it's her obligation to do that. And so there were several reports, at least two, of about, she called it an elected official, but it's the mayor. And three things were claimed in these allegations or these phone calls. One is that the mayor was using city staff to watch his kids during business hours at City Hall or at events that were going on. And that the people didn't really feel comfortable saying no. They didn't want to be doing it, but they didn't feel like they had a choice. That was one. The other was misuse of the vehicles, again, the city vehicles. I'll point out that the two previous mayors, Mayor Bach, Mayor Southers, drove their own cars, and then they were reimbursed for work expenses. If they were going to Denver for city business, they would get reimbursed for that. This mayor's doing it the opposite way. He's driving a city vehicle and then paying the city back if he uses it for personal use. But what she found is he's underreporting by a lot, well, I would say a lot, how much personal use there is. And that's happened. It's been happening the whole time. And even after he created his own policy a little over a month ago, or maybe it's 2 months now, after the last report came out that he's allowed to use it for personal use, right? He created this policy. He can use it for personal use. He just has to reimburse the city. He's underreporting the mileage that he's using it for personal use. And she has the specifics because I guess the mayor didn't know this. The vehicle has telematics. It has GPS tracking in it. So, and that wasn't like a trick. It's just lots of our vehicles have that. And for whatever reason, you know, he's in charge of this stuff. His folks aren't using that to calculate his mileage. But she did. And she could tell that he was way off base in what he's reporting. For example, March 20th to 25th, he went to Crested Butte, Ouray, and Almont, you know, up to the ski slopes, and it was a total of 794 miles, right? And that's just pleasure. That's personal use. And he reported 382 miles. So what is that? That's less than half,
1: yeah,
0: roughly. And so he reimbursed the city $277. It should have been more than twice that. And so, you know, it can sound like, oh, it's so picky. What are they doing? Why? And this, he has said this. It's like, well, why is the city auditor wasting her time on this? And how much time has she actually spent? Well, she doesn't want to be spending her time on this, but it's her responsibility. And she's doing her job for the citizens of keeping track of our tax dollars, right? That's who's paying for this stuff. And that's the same thing with the accusations that the mayor was using city staff to watch his children. She interviewed seven different employees. All seven of them acknowledged awareness that this was happening. And all but one described instances in which they supervised the elected official's children during city events or at the, you know, the city building. And then key themes included they felt obligated, implicitly obligated to do this. The supervising the children causes staff to pause or delay their regular work tasks. And also there was one incident which she reports specifically, and it was at a work site, and his kids were, you know, put in a construction trailer. City employee was told to watch him, and that employee's time that he spent in there was calculated at $380 of pay. So must have been somebody kind of high ranking, I guess. To me, this is 100% wrong, right? The mayor shouldn't criticize the city attorney for investigating this, and that's what it is. It's an investigation, not an audit. He should apologize and say, you know, I made a mistake. I'm not going to do that again, and I'll pay the city back. But instead, you know, again, he has said, well, why is she wasting her time on this? How much money has it cost the city for her to investigate this? You know, it's kind of like the criminal who criticizes the police for investigating it.
1: Well, I know you've got to get to council.
0: Thing,
1: I'm sorry, go ahead. Yeah.
0: No, it's just elected office. All of us in elected office should see it as a position where we serve the citizens, not as a position where, hey, I get to use a new vehicle now. I get to drive this city vehicle for my personal trips to the mountains. To me, and I said this yesterday at the hearing, it's just wrong. I feel bad for the citizens that they have to put up with this. It's been investigated. Here are some of the facts. They're in her report. You can read it online, you know, every bit. I'll send it to you if you
1: please,
0: like.
1: Yeah, I'll post it.
0: The facts are in there. She's not speculating. She is reporting what is being, she has documented, again, because of the basically GPS tracking of the vehicle, and then the interview she did with city employees. Did you feel like you had to do this? And they're saying yes, you'll read about it.
1: We'll follow up with you, let you get to the council meeting and talk a couple of days or so about this and some of the other developments and what the path ahead looks like. This is not going to go away. And I'll just editorially say here real quickly, daycare at $380 while you are on a construction site, that is as preposterous. Thank you for keeping an eye on all of this, Dave Donaldson, as well as the city auditor. Let's take a short break. I want to tell you real quickly about Magnum Shooting Center. They've got great deals going on this month, and it's really important because next month, it turns out, there are going to be some new laws that go into effect on August 1st. That means there will be a requirement. If you want to buy a semi-automatic handgun or a semi-automatic rifle, you're going to have to pay probably $400 to $500. That's what they're estimating minimum. And why is that? Well, you have to take a 2-day in-person safety course. You have to pass that test. There's a waiting period following your background check and a lot more. That goes into effect on August 1st. My recommendation and Magnum's recommendation is if you've been thinking about a semi-automatic, do it before August 1st. They've also got great deals going on, 10% off of all knives that are in the store. 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
4: Crashes from earlier, southbound Murray approaching Palmer Park, westbound Platt at Circle, westbound Platt between Academy and Shelton. Very heavy volume on Powers as you travel southbound from Stetson Hills down to Constitution, and also still heavy volume over at Woodman at I-25. I'm Sean Martinez, this traffic.
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15: Lots of sunshine already this morning and also this afternoon. More sunshine, including for the mountains. Temperatures will be slightly cooler, though, with highs in the upper 80s. With the KKTV 11 Alert Weather, I'm meteorologist Kevin Bloomberg.
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1: Said before, some of these things I foresaw, but it's not like I just have great vision and can see things you can't. Here's my question. We'll fill it out for the next hour, and that is, do you see other hot spots in town where you've got a problem with crime or homelessness? Because Dave Donaldson says it shouldn't just be this part of town or that part of town. So you give me a report from your part of town. What location? What is the problem? And how severe is the problem? And then also, let's talk about some solutions, because even if you set this $458,000 for some security guards aside, and you do what I think we need to do, and that is have the larger discussion. Again, safest city in America. But it's not going to get there just because politicians and me and you and Tim Lee and a bunch of other people, it's his idea, just because we talk about it, that's not going to happen. But I'm also looking at how much money came in on marijuana tax and how much they're even talking about spending here. Whoa, there's a lot more money. Hour two, straight ahead.
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0: It's 9 o'clock in Colorado Springs. Good morning. I'm Jim Arthur in the KVOR 24/7 News Center. Colorado Springs City Council received a request during a Monday work session from the Colorado Springs Urban Renewal Authority. The head of that group is asking for more than $450,000 from marijuana sales tax to hire private security for South Nevada Avenue. Business owners say safety is a real concern, not only for themselves, but for shoppers. Complaints from business owners include people selling drugs and other questionable activity up and down that area. City Council will discuss the issue. They may vote on it July 28th. An announcement this morning from the Pueblo County Sheriff's Department on the Aspen Acres fire. The sheriff has downgraded evacuations for residents who live along the north and northeastern side of the perimeter of the fire. Residents south of Highway 96 and north of Highway 78 are allowed to return to their homes. The area is now under a pre-evacuation status. You'll still need a re-entry card to get back in. The fire now 99,000 acres with 36% containment. There's a meeting tonight at Centennial High School at 7 o'clock to discuss the latest on the fire. And an ultralight helicopter crashing Monday morning near Crow Drive and Cheyenne Drive, not far from Perry Park in Douglas County. The pilot, a 65-year-old man, first responders say he was conscious and talking with authorities, but he's been listed in serious condition at a nearby hospital. The National Transportation Safety Board now takes over the investigation. KVOR weather from the 11 Alert team at KKTV, sunny and another hot day in front of us. Highs will be in the upper 80s. Sunny now and 72 degrees. I'm Jim Arthur. 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
1: All right. Let's get after a couple of things here. And this all has to do with Colorado Springs by and large. It has to do, in part, with the mayor and the city auditor making presentation to council yesterday. This report's been out there for a little bit. The presentation was yesterday, and as Dave Donaldson said, he will send me a copy of that. I will post that on my social media so that you can take a look at it. And let me just address something right off the bat. I think it kind of carries back over to yesterday a little bit and James's call. I know, look, I just know there are going to be people out there who are saying, Richard, you guys are so pathetic. You know darn well that this is politics. This whole thing with the mayor and the car and all the rest, it's politics, simply put. And people don't like this guy being mayor. And why, Richard, why, oh, why wouldn't they like this guy to be mayor? Would it have anything to do with the fact that he's black? My answer is no. Well, if you go to every voter and every resident in Colorado Springs, are there going to be some actually who would say, no, I can't stand the guy's race and it's a problem and he shouldn't be the mayor, whatever? Is that 10 people? Is that 5 people? It's not me. It's not my producer. It's not the people I normally have as a guest on the program or that I interact with in life. In fact, I can't name one person right now who believes that. However, when James was talking about some things, I started thinking about, you know, preferred treatment. And James, there is no question at all that there was a big time in America where if you were black or if you were a woman, or God forbid you were a woman and you're black, you had to do things much, much better than the average person just to get by or to advance. Look, we get it, right? Those days are gone by and large. That isn't what's going on now. What's going on now is, in fact, reverse discrimination. And how would that be? Well, if you look at some of the lawsuits that are being filed by the Department of Justice, it has to do with universities and medical schools giving priority to minority students over more qualified white heterosexual students. And make no mistake, the gender thing is an issue too. There was a time, yes, if you were gay and you came out of the closet, then it was going to be a problem. You know what I see right now? I see, especially with regard to Democrats and the mainstream media, that if you're black or you're Hispanic or you're gay or blah, blah, blah, blah, you get, not only are you not treated poorly, you get preferred treatment. And at the risk of, you know, alienating and angering some of you, I'm going to tell you, I've said it before, and I believe it to be true. If Yemi was just some other white guy who ran a coffee store business, who, you know, had a ministry kind of background, who'd come here from Norway or somewhere else, he would not be the mayor of Colorado Springs. I believe that, in fact, being black did not hurt Yemi Mobolade. I believe it helped him. So, there, I said it. I'm reminded, maybe a year or two ago, I don't recall specifically, there was a transgender reporter who had just gotten a job with one of the major networks, and she was so proud because she was the first person, and they had all been discriminated. She'd been discriminated, and it was, oh my gosh, it's so great to find, you know what, you got the job because you're trans. The progression when it came to news stations and news networks was they used to have two guys sitting out on a desk to do the nightly news. And then sometimes they would just have, you know, one person, Walter Cronkite or somebody else. But it was always a white guy, a heterosexual white guy or two. And then, geez, they were so daring as to put a female on that anchor desk with that person. Oh, and then maybe even have a female weather person. And a lot later, they would have a female sports person, reporter, etc. But there are people who had their careers advanced because of the color of their skin or their gender. And they did that at the expense of other people. I've said this before. I've had a great life. And I'm not criticizing anybody I worked for in television, in Chicago, in Central Illinois, or here. But there is no question, had I wanted to go to other markets, with the exception of Tulsa and somewhere else that I had a former news director said, come here, I'll give you a job right off the bat, I would have been competing against people who were not as qualified as me. I don't remember the guy's name. He's a football player, I think, from the University of Nebraska. He had a degree in something or other, and he went to a network almost right out of the chute in Omaha, Lincoln. You don't do that. You go to little places like Scotts Bluff, and then you go to Cheyenne, and then the Colorado Springs, and then to Denver, and then to a network, something like that. All I'm saying is I'm so tired of people saying that this whole narrative of the downtrodden and racism and all the rest. Yep, that was a time in America. I don't believe that time is now. It's as simple as that. You can tell me whether I'm right or wrong on this. All right, am I, you know, all seeing and I somehow have the abilities to see things that other people don't? Because I said that when you were going to take that South Nevada corridor and you were going to renew it and put new buildings and new businesses in there, new sidewalks and spruce it up and what? I said, if you don't take care of the problems with crime and homelessness and the people who are out on the streets and the sidewalks, it's never going to work because people are not going to want to go to those businesses. They're not going to want to buy things there. They're not going to want to shop there. They're not going to want to go there to eat. They're not going to want to stay in some sort of a hotel or bed and breakfast or anything down there when it could be overflow for events that are taking place in Colorado Springs. So to me, it was predictable. Am I faulting any one person for that? Or I'm not faulting absolutely the person Dave was talking about who heads up the Urban Renewal Authority. And I'm not saying that the Clean and Safe program, that's what they've been doing downtown, right? What I'm saying is I'll start to look into this and maybe some other people will as well. Apparently since last April, not April 2026, but April 2025, when you had money tax revenue coming in from marijuana, recreational marijuana sales, right? And it has been $3.4 million since then. Okay, they're talking about $450,000 to go to hire some of these security guards, six of them from Fidelis Security. Well, and then a private drone, and I mixed feelings on drones and flock cameras for that matter. I can say that absolutely, when it comes to crime and when it comes to fires especially, the fire department, police department, and their drones have done a great job. There have been plenty of times when there was a shoplifting or some sort of a crime taking place at this target that they put up a police drone, and they were able to follow the criminal and see where they went and arrest them. Do I want that day after day after day in the city? No, I don't. Am I advocating, well, maybe we should just have drones all over Dorchester Park and South Nevada, and the homeless encampments are here and here. The drug deals are taking place over here, and have that kind of surveillance? Talk to me about it. I don't want a surveillance state, but I do know that it's going to take more than just security guards. I talk to businesses down in that part of town and further south and further north and east and west all the time. And I talk to businesses that tell me on a daily basis they have a problem, whether it's King Supers, whether it's Ross or some other place, a daily problem. In fact, the only place that tells me they don't have a daily problem is a liquor store. And the first thing that you see when you walk in there is everybody behind the counter is packing. And I'm like, well, okay, maybe I'm not going to try to steal anything from here and you're going to move on somewhere else. I do think that this should be, if we make it to be, a precursor to a bigger conversation about how we can change what has to be a cultural change in Colorado Springs. You have all these, you know, socialists out there. They want to abolish ICE. They want to abolish the police. They don't want people to be getting arrested. They don't want people in the country illegally to be deported. They don't want them to be deported even if they're pedophiles, rapists, or criminals. And then you wonder why I say sometimes you get preferred treatment. Geez, it looks like sometimes if you're here illegally, you get preferred treatment because they either won't incarcerate you or they're not going to kick you off some social program that you shouldn't be on in the first place. I think if any of us had the real numbers in terms of how much fraud has been going on in the United States, California, Minnesota, Minneapolis, Colorado, Denver, et cetera, we would be stunned. And we'd be angered, too, because we'd look at that money and say, geez, we're talking about, what, $500 per police officer as a increase to try to retain them here? We could be doing a lot better than that. And what would you get? Well, what you'd get is probably the best police force, and I'm not diminishing the one that we have right now, because if they're here and they're working, and I know some of these guys, and they love this city, and they want to protect and serve. Well, we need to do our fair part about that. And just catch and release, whether it's people coming into the country illegally or whether it's people who are homeless or doing drugs or any of the other things causing disturbances downtown, South Nevada, Dorchester Park, Southgate, you pick it. Shoot me a text and tell me what part of town has a problem and tell me, all right, you get to be a consultant. You get to be a consultant to Dave Downing. You get to be Donaldson. You get to be a consultant to the mayor or the police chief or somebody else who's on council. What would you be telling them? What's your suggestion in terms of making this a better place and ideally safest city in America? One thing I can tell you is if you are going to be selling your home or going to be buying one for that matter, too, there's only one name, that is Barb Slinker, Your Home Sold, Guaranteed Realty. I do mention that she can help you with a sale. I was reminded the first time that I found that out from her, and I'm like, wait, a new build? You represent people for that? And she's like, yeah, you can get a better deal than what's being, you know, given to you by the developer or by the builder if you have the right person, me, representing you. Barb knows how to do it all. She's been doing it for more than 25 years up and down the Front Range, primarily Colorado Springs, of course. Part of the beauty of that is she knows all of the various parts of town and the good, the bad, and the ugly. If you want to be close to a roadway that's going to take you to your work and it's up in Douglas County, or you need to head south to Walsenburg, you want to be close to or in this school district, etc., she knows all of that. And she can fine-tune what you are looking for. But that also means that when people, she's a matchmaker. You want to sell your home. She's looking for the person who wants to buy your home. And that's why I say it's important for her to know the school district that your home's in and all of the other things, because that is how she markets your home. Give her a call, 719-301-3900, or barbhasthebuyers.com. Short break. I'll get your thoughts when we come back, 719-715-0740.
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16: Lots of sunshine already this morning and also this afternoon. More sunshine, including for the mountains. Temperatures will be slightly cooler, though, with highs in the upper 80s. With the KKTV 11 Alert Weather, I'm meteorologist Kevin Bloomberg.
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1: Richard Mandelson, I do want this to be safest city in America. Is it a pie in the sky idea? You know what? Every successful idea at some point was pie in the sky, and people would have made fun of it and mocked it and said, oh, that'll never work. Wait, you want to go to war with one of the two biggest powers in the world? It's either France or England. It's going to be England. You want to go to war with them for like 8 years, and you think that you're going to win? But they did. But they did. And so, no, I don't think, you know, it may take a while. It'll certainly take a while. Do I think we will be safest city in America in my lifetime? Probably not. Do I think we could be one day? That depends on the people that are elected and how they spend the money. It depends on the people here and the culture here. If you've got the majority of the people here who want this to be the safest city in America or in Colorado, et cetera, then it's going to be. But you know what the big benefit of that is? Once you become the safest city in America, and criminals and illegals know, do not go to Colorado Springs or El Paso County. That's just a bad idea. Then it starts to grow and grow and grow. And you start getting the types of people who want to live here or work here. And it changes things all for the better, all for the better. So my question for you is, what do you make of South Nevada? Was it predictable that there would be, I'd like to believe they're growing pains and that this is, you know, just a phase. But I also have seen enough security guards in enough stores to know that a security guard without law enforcement is probably not going to do the trick. I mean, I hate to say, are these people going to be armed? Well, we don't want them to be armed. You know, some of these people that are there are armed, right? With certainly knives, if not guns, because I've seen them. That's how I know some of these things. I don't want to hire, you know, six security guards and then they end up being harmed, because then you're going to have everybody saying, well, we never should have done this in the first place. And it's complicated. I mean, you know, it is. I was watching J.D. Vance the other day was talking about this. And he's like, most of these people have got problems with drugs or alcohol or mental problems or a combination of all of that. And that's been my experience, too. Is it an easy problem to solve? No, it is not at all. Is it a problem that just gets better if you ignore it? Nope, it gets worse. And what I've seen is it getting worse. Does that fall on any one elected official, mayor, city council, whatever, police chiefs, fire chiefs? Nope, it doesn't. But I think we have to do better. Now, when it comes to the mayor, is it politics that this is going on with the auditor making this report? Is he under special or different scrutiny because he is a black man? Or is this, no, if Steve Bach had been doing this, John Southers had been doing this, $380 to have somebody watch his children while he was at a construction site? I have to tell you, I haven't done it in a long time, but I did have to pay for daycare from time to time. Whew, I was not paying that much. And why would that be? Because the person with those qualifications to be paid that much probably was at a pay grade well above daycare. Let's go to text messages here. Richard, I thought the pot money was to go to education. So there's a lot of different pot monies, right? If we go all the way back to when we had things like gambling and pot legalized in the state, then it's one group of money. And then you have what? Money that comes in from Colorado Springs when it is medicinal pot. Then we finally, a year ago, April, went to saying, all right, it can be recreational pot. And that's where this big number I'm coming up with is, because I don't know the other numbers in terms of what should have been going to education from legalization of pot statewide. I'll see if we can get that for you. But what we're looking at is since last April, not this April, April 2025, apparently in Colorado Springs, the pot sales tax has been $3.4 million. Now, if the numbers that I keep seeing and hearing and talking with some of the people who are proposing a data center on Garden of the Gods are correct, you're looking at a real windfall when it comes to tax money. And the big question is going to be, do you want to just make a rebate to people and send them a check? Or do you trust the government to spend that money wisely to make sure that it is a safe city? And you can go, I mean, do you know how many people I talked to said, no, I used to go shopping at 9 o'clock at night. I'd go up to the store and grab something from Walgreens, King Super, Safeway or something. I don't do that any longer. I know it's worse after COVID, but that doesn't explain it all, right? It comes in, it says, I think there is racism and will always be, but it's as low as it's ever been. I'd have to agree with that. I mean, am I naive to believe you would never have any form of racism? No. I think this narrative that racism is only white people being racist toward black people, those days are long gone. There's all kinds of racism. And yes, I'm not whining, but I have been a victim of racism, sexism, ageism, and all of the other things. And the point about television was, I'm not going to say who. There were people I knew in television. You know what? They didn't do it, but they were tempted to do it because they saw what was happening. They saw all of these minorities, and that included if you were Asian or Hispanic or black, whatever, getting preferred treatment in terms of advancing their careers and getting jobs. Well, maybe I'll change my name to Martinez. I'm really not Hispanic, but maybe if I do that and they can't ask me about my national origin, then I can get the job that I'm really qualified to do. And I'm talking about some very, very qualified people, right? This one, it's pretty simple because I'm putting the ball in your court. You get to answer these questions. I'm pretty sure that when it comes to hiring a private security company to police South Nevada, why don't we just spend the money to increase our police presence in that area? Agree. Because what do I see just hiring security? Well, I see it's a Band-Aid that I don't even know if it's going to remedy much of the problem at all. I'll tell you one thing. I'm just thinking out of the box here, and I don't know if it would be legal or any of these businesses would want to do it. But if I were one of these bigger businesses down there and I knew that I would have more customers if I didn't have all this going on out in the streets or people coming into my business or trying to, whatever, I would make an offer. Hey, police department, would you like to have some free office space to put up like a little pop-up substation. You can do it right over there. We'll get, what do you need? Phone lines, computer lines. We can probably even give you some computer equipment, et cetera. And no, it's not just for you to patrol our store. In fact, you don't even have to do that. The fact that you are in our store, they used to do this with shopping malls. Just the fact that they're there and they go out from there to patrol other areas, that could be a benefit. I think if we start thinking about just solutions, and we don't, what do you need solutions for? You know what the first step is? You say that what is going on right now is no longer acceptable. I'm sick and tired of it, and I'm not going to take it anymore. News and your reaction when we come back, 719-715-0740.
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0: 9:30 in the Springs. I'm Jim Arthur. This is 740 KVOR. An announcement this morning from the Pueblo County Sheriff's Department on the Aspen Acres fire. The sheriff has downgraded evacuations for residents who live along the north and northeastern side of that fire. So residents south of Highway 96 and north of Highway 78 are being allowed to return to their homes. That area is now under a pre-evacuation notice. You'll still need a reentry card to get back in. The fire, 99,000 acres. It continues to grow, albeit slowly, with 36% containment. And there is a meeting tonight at Centennial High School in Pueblo at 7 o'clock to discuss the latest on the blaze. Colorado Springs City Council held a work session Monday morning, and during that session, the Colorado Springs Urban Renewal Authority requested more than $450,000 out of marijuana sales tax to hire private security for South Nevada Avenue. Business owners say safety is a real concern, both for themselves and for the population at large and shoppers. They say that they see people selling drugs out on the streets and other questionable activity that's keeping business away. City Council will talk about the issue and vote July 28th. The pilot who died while fighting the Gold Mountain fire Sunday has been identified as 56-year-old Nicholas Dale of British Columbia. He was flying a K-MAX helicopter and dropping water on the blaze when his copter went down and crashed in Silver Jack Reservoir in Montrose County. Dale was the only person on board. KVOR weather from the 11 Alert team at KKTV. Sunny and hot today, upper 80s for the highs in Colorado Springs. Close to 90 tomorrow with plenty of sunshine. 74 now at KVOR. I'm Jim Arthur. 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
1: Are you going to plan on having a barbecue or some kind of an event, graduation maybe, or, you know, a wedding reception for a small wedding or a bridal shot, whatever. 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So David gave me some numbers in the break here. It's, I guess I don't pay a lot of attention to pot sales, but in 2020 and 2021, we were billions of dollars in sales. I want to be clear. This is sales. This is not the tax. But since it was legalized, we've had $18 billion statewide in marijuana sales. But it is, there's a graph here. I try to describe it on radio. It doesn't work. I'll post it on social media. Sales have gone down dramatically. And I've had friends who've been fighting this battle in their family because they've got young people who say, look, you just use one of these apps. You can put in your request for illegal pot. They'll, you know, put it on the side of a fence somewhere, a couple houses or a park close to your home. You go out and get it. You pay by Venmo or whatever it happens to be. And I was always curious. Wait. So we have legal pot. Why would people be out there buying it? Is it like cheaper if you know, buy it illegally? No, that's not what he tells me. It's better. Well, wait, how could it be better? Well, it could be better because you lace it with other substances. So you're smoking something that's not just pot. It can be laced with fill in the blank here. In the old days, it was, you know, acid or God knows what. Now, is it fentanyl or something else? I don't know. But there's a lot of money being made. And yet, I don't think we're getting a good return on the taxes that are being paid in Colorado. And I have no faith that another 4 years of Democrats as governors and attorney generals and all of the rest, Secretary of State, is going to change that. Incidentally, and I said something yesterday, I've been saying it since then to a lot of other people. If you really believe that, you know, the recent elections have been stolen on every level, and look, you know me, I believe that elections can be stolen. It's only a question of which election and were they stolen, right? But I believe that's absolutely something that could happen. But do I believe that every person who loses can blame it on a stolen election? I don't believe that either. But how about this? Is it going to change anything if we just keep doing what we're doing for another 10 or 20 years and don't have any Republicans ever get elected? Because as time goes by, I think this is our window. This is our window to do it right now. While people are unhappy with the crime and the cost of living, the cost of housing and everything else. But what's it going to take? Well, it's going to take all of us cooperating with each other and winning elections. You want election integrity here? You're never going to get it. You'll be complaining about stolen elections till the end of time, till you pass away, etc. Because Democrats aren't going to remedy that. Now, the federal government can do what they can do, and they can do a lot. And I think our Department of Justice is looking into this in a number of states, and I think they can do a lot. But we can't sit around and just wait for that to happen. All right, this one. I believe security was increased at Citadel Mall, but I'm unaware of any new businesses there resulting in more shoppers. How can the additional expense for security in the South Nevada area provide better results there than it has at the mall? And that's really a good question. I can tell you I've probably only been to Citadel Mall in the past 5 years, three or four times. There's a hat store there, Lids, that I go to every now and then. And every time I go in there, from the time I

0: walk into the mall, get the hat, and walk out. If I saw 20 or 30 people, I'd be surprised. And most of those are people who are working there or sitting up and getting something to eat. I'd be concerned about Chapel Hills, too, quite honestly. This one. The one issue with city providing private security is accountability. Who will the firm be accountable to, and how many layers between the company, city, and people they are there to protect, says Don from Monument. And that's a great question. I know when it comes to where I shop, for a long time they had security, and you know they had maybe Mace or something, but that was about it. And then there was no security at all. I'm like, what the hell? I mean, zero. Then they went back to having a security guard up at the front of the store, and they put some gates in and stuff like that. And yet, when I talk to the employees, they're like, well, yeah, he stands up there and it's supposed to scare people away, but people keep going out the back door and keep walking out the front door. And as long as this goes on and people can get away with doing it, they're going to continue to get away with doing it until you force them to. It's like football is the analogy here, right? When it comes to crime, they'll keep doing it until you stop them. Well, when I was coaching football, what do? You come up with a great play. And what do? You run that play pretty frequently until they stop it. And then you do something else. But we're not stopping the crime. We have no great play that's stopping the crime. Somewhere in America, there has to be a store or a city or a police department or whatever that is doing it better than we are right here. Because I believe, whether it's the mayor, city council, et cetera, I believe people would like this to be a great city. I'm not, you know, questioning the motives of any of these people. It's how you go about doing it and how you get that accountability, right? South Nevada has been an eyesore for the 75 years I've been here. And now it's a problem. Maybe it's the people that live there don't want to change. They like that way of life. You're right. Now, has there, you know, have there been wins down there? Well, yes. I mean, you've got a Maverick down there. That's a, it's a great place to get gas and buy something. But they've got private security that is there 24/7. And still, you'll have people come up to you while you're putting gas in the car or as you're walking into the store, et cetera. You did that whole, I can't remember what, Ivy Wild, I think was the name of the school. They remodeled that, put some businesses in there. I've been there, so Christmas party from here at the station and met people there for a drink or two, whatever. I don't go there often enough to know whether that is prospering or not. Or Edelweiss, is that still prospering? Is it safe to go there? Tell me about your neighborhood, because you know it better than I do. This one. Isn't President Trump using his office to steal from the American public? No, I don't believe so, but it could be just... How about we try to keep it close to what we're talking about here, and you don't let your Trump derangement show quite so much? Who wanted a security service as well-funded and armed as the U.S. military? Wow. Isn't it weird, though? We live in a military town with so many military families and people who live here who are active duty or they're veterans, retired, etc. And we still have the... Could you imagine if I don't want to imagine. And I have to say, too, when people tell me they're going to go to Denver for this or that, I'm concerned. Every weekend, I mean, if you're on X, there's a couple of places, Denver, Do Better, and some of these other sites. You see all of the fights, all of the crime, people starting fires, and it just goes on and on and on. I don't know why anybody would want to go to Denver other than a baseball game, a basketball game, maybe a concert or a football game. But why that? Because trust me, when I lived in Chicago, you could go to see the Chicago Bulls or you could go to see the Chicago Blackhawks at the stadium. That was on the west side, one of the worst places in Chicago. But everybody was smart enough to know that the roads going in or out on game day or game night were filled with police and it was safe to get there. And to get back. It was the same thing. If you wanted to be a Sox fan, yep, south side of Chicago. That wasn't a very good neighborhood either, but they did the same thing. You want to get on the train to go down there or drive down and park, they made sure that it was safe. that is about the only thing I could tell you. You're probably safe to go to a Rockies game, but I'm on X just the other day, and I'm looking at video of all kinds of fights that are taking place out in the streets. And where was it? It was within a block of course. And what was it? I'm pretty sure it was all of those little places that used to be a great place to go have a beverage before or after a game or whatever. But a lot of other people decided, well, that's a great place for us to go down there and party and get out of control, get in fights, beat people up, and steal from people. Hey. What an optimistic show this is. Richard Randall, back after a short break.
1: Hey there, wifey. Are you a parking ticket? Because you got fine written all over you.
2: I think that's the cheesiest thing I've seen all day.
1: Oh, not me. I went to Louie's Pizza for lunch.
2: You went to Louie's without me?
1: Did I say that? No, I said let's go to Louie's. 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
9: You know, it's funny, when I think back to what the typical American dinner looked like when you and I were kids, there's usually some kind of meat featured at the center of the plate. Vegetables are there, but often thought of as a side dish. More and more, though, we are coming to realize that a plant-based diet, with little or no meat even, is going to be a healthier way to eat for just about everyone. New study out of the University of Hawaii Cancer Center found that eating a high-quality plant-rich diet that includes whole grains, vegetables, and fruits may prevent cognitive impairment even when people start that diet in their late 50s and 60s. Yeah, it's important to make sure you're getting enough protein, fats, complex carbohydrates. Just because you cut out or even cut back on meat, though, is not a license to eat whatever you want. Focus on eating whole, real foods. I'm Dr. Sanjay Gupta, helping you live a better life.
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13: Lots of sunshine already this morning and also this afternoon. More sunshine, including for the mountains. Temperatures will be slightly cooler, though, with highs in the upper 80s. With the KKTV 11 Alert Weather, I'm meteorologist Kevin Bloomberg.
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0: 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Tell her that I sent you. So we're talking a lot about crime. We're talking about security. We're talking about police. And I've got so many text messages and so much information here. We're going to carry this over to at least an hour of tomorrow. So keep sending in if you've got a location that you've been to, whether it's in your neighborhood or you went downtown or somewhere else. There was something good, bad, ugly in between. I'd like to hear it. And if you've got a suggestion for how we can, in fact, take some steps towards becoming the safest city in America, I would like it. Now, there are people who appreciate the blue, and there have been rallies in Colorado, Colorado Springs, Denver, up into Wyoming, and Ron's a person who has put many of those together, is putting one together for this weekend. Ron, talk to us about the event going on this weekend, but more importantly, how people can get involved in what you need the public to do to help you out on this event. Microphone is yours, Ron.
17: Oh, gosh. Hey, Richard. It's nice to be back on your show. Thank you. Well, this event, as you know, is going to be at Acacia Park this coming Saturday from 2 to 6 p.m. And we've got Charlie Searle with music. We've got food coming and various different vendors. How to get involved? Come down and have a good time. Now, something you had said, Richard, about becoming a safe city. This program that we're putting together, we're planting seeds to go forward. And so we're getting as many organizations as possible to come together and work. They're there to help people that need help. We've got CDL license providers that are going to be there, how to become a dental hygienist, but other when people are trying to acclimate back into society, how can they have a fruitful life? And so we've got organizations like Anchor Academy that will be there helping people transition from that. And it's just a multitude of different organizations working together. If we can do this and work together, we can find a way to create an environment that is fruitful for everybody. Law enforcement are reactionary. They come in after a situation has happened. And they often come in at the worst time in most people's life. You know, it's like, oh my gosh, something horrific is going on. And it's not an easy gig for these guys to do that. But if we can create an environment to where we don't need as much policing because people are working together with accountability, as you had talked about, by working together, and we create opportunities for people, you still have to roll up your sleeves. You still have to get the work done. But if we can do that, we can turn the society into a place of we the people, not me or I the demographic. And we have to come together that way, or we're going to keep having the split and divisions and anarchy that we have going on in our streets today.
0: Well, so we're talking with Ron, and you know as well as I do, there are a lot of people who want that. I mean, there are a lot of people in Denver, socialists, communists, and others who are quite content to see things start breaking down. And you've been doing this, as I said, here in Colorado, Denver, Colorado Springs, up in Wyoming as well. How do people get in touch with you? And to find out more, is there a website, a Facebook page, etc.?
17: Sure. You can contact me directly at 720-446-6823. You can go to propolicerally.com. It will feed you to the page, which I'll tell you, it does need work. My page always needs work. Or you can go to Pro Police Rally Colorado on Facebook to get a hold of me. It's you guys, Richard, everything that you're asking about in the show, I've been listening to you. You have great questions. And wonderful concern, because without that, we won't find a solution. But it's going to start by us coming together and supporting each other as we support law enforcement. Now, we also have recruiting booths coming for our military. And you talked about hiring more law enforcement officers. We have right now the attrition rate's about 25% of the people that get through the program. Within the first year, they either want to find something else to do for a living or get transferred. When you go through law enforcement, if you look at our cities across Colorado alone, Morrison, Georgetown, Nederland, Springfield, Central City, Kiowa, and Berthoud no longer have a police force. Their monies have been allocated outside of protecting the citizens into under some of the places, as you said, where is the money going? Why don't we have what we're looking for? And that puts extra stress on your county sheriffs to police these cities.
0: Well, I'll tell you what we can do is this. I will put that number out there again tomorrow and thereafter. I'll put links over to the Facebook page and let people get in touch with you, Ron, and you can let them know specifically what they can do. I want to thank you for doing what you are. It's not easy, as you said, and it's going to take a lot of us to do this. But if all we do is sit back and don't hold people accountable, whether they're elected officials or whether it's our taxpayer money, et cetera, then there's never going to be any improvement. I want to thank you for being concerned about our community and especially about those in law enforcement backing the blue, because it is reactionary. But imagine if we didn't have that. And if anything, if we had a problem and it was that we had too many police officers and we were paying them too well with too many benefits, and that meant that we had, what, is it possible to have a city that is too safe? I mean, you could, you know, become Big Brother or something like that. That's a concern, of course. But we'll be talking more about this issue tomorrow, and we'll add in data centers as well. Talk to you then.
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21: The president changes course. I'm Lisa Brady, Fox News. A day after announcing a cargo fee as reimbursement for securing the Strait of Hormuz, President Trump just posting he's decided to replace that fee with trade and investment deals in the U.S. by various Gulf states. The U.S. had criticized Iran for its plan to charge tolls in the Strait. This breaking as President Trump holds a White House meeting with the new prime minister of Iraq. Republican Senator James Lankford telling Fox that relationship is important for U.S. security.
22: We're going to maintain pressure.
1: pressure on Iran, we've got to be able to make sure that we're able to launch and to be able to move from that area. So maintaining a relationship with the United States and with the leadership of Iraq is important in the days ahead.
21: Also, just getting word from Kuwait's military, its air defenses are responding to an attack. This follows Iran counterattacks on more Gulf allies after a third straight night of U.S. attacks over Iranian attacks on commercial ships. The Emiratis threatening to strike after two tankers were hit, killing one mariner, wounding eight others. Also just getting word, ICE is suspending most vehicle stops nationwide after two deadly confrontations in the past week in Texas and in Maine, where a second day of protests is underway. The co-president of the State Nurses Association leading chants outside a detention facility in Maine. A senior ICE source tells Fox the policy change on suspending vehicle stops will be temporary until new training is approved by the head of Homeland Security and given to immigration agents in the field. The new Fed chair assuring Congress the central bank will get policy right and that the inflation surge of the past 5 years will be a thing of the past.
2: We share a resolute commitment to ensure price stability.
21: Kevin Warsh appearing before a House panel just after the latest inflation report showing prices dropped in June by 0.4% and cooled year over year. 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
15: From the 11 Alert Team at KKTV, here's Southern Colorado's most accurate forecast on KVOR.
13: Lots of sunshine already this morning and also this afternoon. More sunshine, including for the mountains. Temperatures will be slightly cooler, though, with highs in the upper 80s. With the KKTV 11 Alert weather, I'm meteorologist Evan Bloomberg.
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0: Rising from the heart of the swamp, a beacon of truth is casting its light. 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
1: 844-484-3872, 844-4 the USA. That's the way to join us today. From coast to coast, from sea to shining sea, get in here on this fine program. Good to be with you today, as always, America. It's Tuesday, July 14th in the year of our Lord, 2026. And this Thursday, President Trump is set to give a major speech from the White House. Its contents? Well, there's a lot of speculation about that right now. And in fact, there's some reporting, although I am distrustful of the source. Ms. Now claims it has a White House exclusive. Xi claims Xi has a White House exclusive. I think that's their pronoun, Xi. Ms. Now says that President Trump is going to declassify and share intelligence related to the 2020 election and a foreign nation's plans to have interfered in that election. That's according to Ms. Now, citing two White House officials, which, of course, as I instantly share my skepticism with you, it's only based on the source of the story and the idea that two White House officials would be running their mouths to Ms. Now. Why would that be the case? Now, I'm perfectly content with the idea that we might get some more information about the nature of the 2020 election and President Trump's efforts to both declassify these important secrets that should no longer be secret. They should be shared with the public, and to achieve accountability on all of these questions. But again, suspicious. Ms. Now. But that's what they've got. They've got the piece up that's got everybody talking. Trump, they claim, will be joined by four officials as he gives the address on Thursday. CIA Director John Ratcliffe, Acting Director of National Intelligence Bill Pulte, FBI Director Kash Patel, and Homeland Security Secretary Mark Wayne Mullen, all four of them alongside him. President Trump did announce while we were on the air yesterday that he would be having this speech Thursday evening, 9 p.m. Eastern time. No additional details were provided by the president. Now, Ms. Now, not the only place to indicate that President Trump's going to be giving this speech. Axios also talked about the contents here. They say that it's going to be a potpourri of topics, according to a senior advisor telling Mark Caputo at Axios. So not just election integrity, but yes, election integrity. In fact, there are two primary elements that are cited by Axios. One of them is the fighting with Iran, the ongoing exchange of strikes with Iran right now, as the president is trying to stop them from being lunatics, stop the nuclear threat, and to have the Strait of Hormuz wide open to international shipping traffic. That's something that the president reportedly wants to address on Thursday night. Not surprised by that at all. That seems like the kind of thing you might bring up in a national address. And the other element is election integrity. The president wants to pass the Save America Act and get it through the Congress, make it law, and protect America's elections. Axios refers to this as a strict voter ID law that has stalled in Congress. I refer to it as a common sense voter ID law. In fact, I was on with Rob Finnerty on his fine program last night on Newsmax, and we were talking about this, and he was comparing the death of Lindsey Graham to the passing of John F. Kennedy in the last century for one particular reason, and that is their dying legislative desires. JFK wanted the Civil Rights Act passed, and when Lyndon Baines Johnson comes into office as a sign of his remembrance, a memorial for JFK, he pushed very hard for the legislation that JFK wanted. And we get the Civil Rights Act passed after, remember, an intense filibuster, immense Republican effort to finally pass it. And we were able to convert enough votes and get it through in the United States Senate. That's what we're asking for, by the way, with the Save America Act now. And so I think that the analogy is fitting, because you look back at that moment in American history, and now you look to this one and you say, well, wait a second. The Save America Act is the most important civil rights legislation this century. It is designed to protect the voting franchise for the American citizen. It is meant to prevent your vote from being watered down, diminished, or stolen. In fact, this sounds really, really important. This is a very important civil rights bill. And what was Lindsey Graham's final conversation with President Trump about? The Save America Act. So Rob, I thought very wisely, pointed out last night, man, it's interesting the parallels here. And then I included the civil rights component to it. And I said, this is a big deal. And the Senate should pass this with haste. I don't care what you call the bill. I love Save America. I love that as a name. But I don't care if you append the name Lindsey Graham to it. The left is constantly appending random lawmakers' names to, remember they had the John Lewis something, something, something act that was designed to rob you of liberties, to diminish the value of your vote. How about the Lindsey Graham Save America Act to uphold the value of your vote and to place more pressure on the United States Senate, establishment and MAGA and Democrat alike to actually get this done as quickly as humanly possible. So that would be a big deal. And the president, he is not giving up on this. Using a national address on Thursday, I'll be interested to see if any news outlets refuse to carry it. That was the custom in the first term. I think President Trump has sort of beaten a lot of these outlets into submission. They kind of just show it anyway now, because they're struggling for ratings, a lot of these lefty outlets. So they're like, well, we know it always works. Just put Trump on screen and we'll get a couple of viewers out of that. So we'll see on Thursday. But the speculation is all over the place. A great news outlet in Washington called The Washington Reporter yesterday said that they had sources telling them that President Trump is set to announce that Georgia's two senators, John Ossoff and Raphael Warnock, are actually illegitimate. That both of the Georgia senators are illegitimate because they got their jobs fraudulently, because there was vote meddling in Georgia. That was the claim yesterday, the report yesterday by the Washington Reporter. My friend Matthew Foldy, the editor over there, they said it was a well-placed source in Georgia that told them that. The announcement could come as soon as tonight. That would have been last night. No such announcement came, to be clear, on Monday night. In fact, later Monday night, that very same outlet, the Washington Reporter, updated with the following information. They said, the White House now tells us that President Trump's speech will not focus on Georgia's 2020 elections. A Georgia Republican source adds to us that they were notified of the speech and the upcoming report's initial Georgia election focus in advance. But the speech is set for Thursday at 9 p.m. And now this idea that Georgia would be a featured topic in the speech, candidly, not surprising at all. Remember back to January, the FBI raided Fulton County, Georgia, and grabbed all the documents to include the ballots from the 2020 election. We found out recently that the FBI has mobilized hundreds of analysts from all across the country to comb through all of these documents very rapidly. They're being taken off of other work to focus on this, to go through it very rapidly and to bring that analysis to a conclusion by, are you ready for it? This Friday, the 17th. Those are the reports. Now, we await the FBI's official statement on the subject, but the reports are that the FBI is doing this up through Friday of this week. Now, of course, you'll notice the president's giving his speech on Thursday. If the FBI is still taking more time to go through the Georgia paperwork, another 24 hours, well, then we may have to wait until the weekend or next week to get any sort of reporting out of the FBI on this, perhaps longer. I would suspect longer. Usually these things take time. But that deep dive is underway. And there was a claim, the CBS had a report this week, they're one of several outlets, that the FBI just canned two people from their ranks who were protesting this. Can you imagine? The FBI director, who was hired to the role because of the corruption of the Bureau, who was brought in to clean up the agency. He tells you, hey, I want you to investigate what happened in Fulton County, Georgia in 2020. Stinks to high heaven. The FBI does these investigations because they have criminal predicates to do them. and then you get two little whiners who are like, no, I don't want to do it. Well, they've been fired. The FBI just fired them. Again, reportedly, CBS reports the FBI last week fired two of its analysts after they expressed concerns that the investigation into the 2020 election results in Fulton County, Georgia, was thin on evidence and appeared to be politically motivated, according to several sources briefed on the matter. I'm sorry. Hold on. So I haven't worked at the FBI, but if they assign hundreds of analysts across the country to join in this effort, does that mean that all of them have access to the entire case file, that they have access to every last ounce of evidence, that they're in charge of conducting the investigation and know all of its contours? I don't think that's how it works. I think a lot of these analysts are just brought in and like, hey, here's the section of the world we want you to look at. Tell us your findings. Oh, there's no evidence. I'm sorry. You can leave. You can go now. Pack up your things and get out. The firings follow the FBI's efforts to review thousands of records obtained earlier this year after executing a search warrant and seizing all physical ballots from 2020, as well as tapes from vote tabulating machines, ballot images, and voter rolls. The Bureau ordered 260 analysts to help sift through the ballots and voting data. An FBI spokesman telling CBS, quote, the FBI will always investigate credible allegations of matters related to federal elections. Every employee at this FBI is expected to uphold our mission and adhere to our standards. Any deviation will not be tolerated, nor should it. The American people elected President Trump with a mission to clean up this agency and to clean up our elections. There's no secret about this. The president spent the intervening 4 years from his first term to his second talking every day about the vulnerabilities of our elections and how they needed to be cleaned up. So the American people elected him on that basis. So when he's doing it and then you throw a fit about it, yeah, you can go. Because we didn't elect you, you morons. We elected President Trump. And he hired Todd Blanche to be the attorney general. That's your those two are your ultimate bosses. The American people, your ultimate boss. And then you work for the director of the FBI, Kash Patel, and everybody beneath him up until you. And you're moping about the fact that you've got to dig through something that's of national importance? You can leave. The media will lionize them, treat them like some sort of whistleblower. At least we got a couple of truth tellers around here. No, these are the vestiges of the corrupt deep state. And it continues to be cleaned out. We've got so much more to get to all ahead on The Vince Show.
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1: You know, one of the fun things about doing this program is the frequency with which I'll be talking about a subject, and then President Trump, almost like he's intuiting it through the airwaves, realizes, you know what, let me add something to this. President Trump, in the Oval Office as we speak, because he's there meeting with the prime minister, the new prime minister of Iraq, trying to set up a good relationship with that guy. They're holding a bilateral meeting in the Oval Office. So they're seated in those gorgeous chairs next to the gilded fireplace in the Oval Office. And here's the president on what he's expected to discuss on Thursday. He's showing a little bit of leg here, saying that, yeah, election integrity, very much going to be a part of this.
16: And around the nation are anticipating your big announcement on Thursday regarding election machines and integrity. Can you give us sort of a sneak peek about what to expect and tell us?
17: Well, I'd rather save it. It will concern that subject, and we'll have a couple of other things to say also. But I'd rather save it, but it's really big news. It's really, really big news. And our country has to shape up. But that's what we're going to be talking about Thursday is it doesn't get bigger, because without free and fair elections, you don't have a country. We'll be discussing other things, too. But it's going to be a very big announcement.
1: Yeah? How about that? All right. So big announcement coming Thursday. Very, very big. He said we'll be discussing that. Yeah, you heard the question there about election integrity and election machines. And the president said, yep, we're going to talk about all of that. So you and I have to await Thursday. Maybe we'll get an indicator in advance of the speech. And if we do, I'll share it with you. But that That seems very important to me. That seems very important. This gets back to that fundamental question of election integrity in the United States. The constitutional republic in which we live requires credible elections. And if you lack them, voters can't trust election outcomes. That is such a destabilizing disruption to the country that the whole thing can collapse. It really can. And this is a concern for both Republican and Democrat voters. How many elections this century have Democrats claimed were fraudulently won by a Republican? Fact check all of them. Every time a Republican candidate has won the presidency, Democrats have claimed it was by fraud that it occurred. In fact, every time the votes were certified on January 6th of each year, where a new president was coming into office, a Republican president, every time Democrats objected to the count on the basis of the election itself being illegitimate, every time, up until 2025. When President Trump won the 2024 election, Democrats did not object on January 6, 2025. It was the first time they had not done that. They had done it to Bush twice. They did it to Trump when he came into office the first time. They didn't do it the second time. You know why? It was performative. By that moment, they had realized, well, wait a second, if we're going to make a case against Trump as being a big old election denier, on the basis of nothing, is their claim, then we can't be seen doing that right now. So we have to withhold that particular form of insanity from public view. So they didn't do it in 2025. But again, it was just a part of a scheme. But they have sown so much distrust in their own base about the way elections are conducted. They claim that voting machines are manipulated. Do you remember that? Ohio, Diebold voting machines in 2004. They said the Florida election was stolen in 2000. They said the Russians stole the election for Trump in 2016. Endless distrust in our elections. You want to restore credibility? It'll be good for all of us, and we should do it immediately. So much more to get to ahead on The Vince Show.
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21: I'm Jim Arthur in the KVOR 24/7 News Center. An announcement this morning from the Pueblo County Sheriff's Department on the Aspen Acres fire. The sheriff has downgraded evacuations for residents who live along the north and northeastern side of the perimeter of the blaze. Residents south of Highway 96 and north of Highway 78 are allowed to return to their homes. That area is now under a pre-evacuation status. You will still need a re-entry card to get back in. The fire, 99,000 acres with 36% containment. There's a meeting tonight at Centennial High School at 7 o'clock to discuss the latest on the fire. Colorado Springs City Council receiving a request during a Monday work session from the Colorado Springs Urban Renewal Authority. The head of that group is asking for more than $450,000 from marijuana sales tax to hire private security for South Nevada Avenue.

0: Now, business owners say safety is a real concern, not only for themselves, but for shoppers. Complaints from business owners include people selling drugs and other questionable activity. City Council will discuss the issue and could vote on it July 28th. Channel 9 in Denver reporting an ICE detention facility will be opening soon in the town of Hudson, northeast of Denver. An empty prison sits on that property right now. A company called the GEO Group announced Monday an agreement to operate and hold illegal immigrants. The GEO Group already operates a facility in Aurora. That group has an agreement with the federal government and ICE to open and operate this facility. That building at one time was the Hudson Correctional Facility. It was closed in 2014. KVOR weather from the 11 Alert Team at KKTV. Hot and breezy this afternoon. Highs in the upper 80s. Tomorrow, a tad warmer. Hot, sunny skies and a high near 90. I'm Jim Arthur. 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
11: I don't know about you, but my social media feeds are flooded with lotions and potions and gadgets, all promising to unlock different components of longevity. But if you log off, take a step back from all the hype, you'll find that the actual keys to a longer, healthier life are hiding in plain sight. There are four of them. Number one, nutrition. The Mediterranean diet really is the gold standard. Number two, exercise. You should be getting 150 minutes of moderate intensity exercise or 75 minutes of vigorous intensity exercise every week, plus strength training and stretching. Number three, sleep. Sleep is when your body and your brain repair themselves. You should be getting 7 to 9 hours a night. And finally, number four often gets forgotten, socialization. It's not a bonus. It's a necessity for a healthy life, finding a sense of community, purpose, and belonging. I'm Dr. Sanjay Gupta, helping you live a better life.
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13: Well, the market's relatively flat right now. The Dow's down just a touch, but the S&P 500's up at this hour. And the reason for that is, as the business press is telling us today, we had a good inflation report. June inflation came in weaker than expected, and that was because of all those declining energy prices, thanks to the president's efforts to get everything wide open. And in fact, today I got an update for you on that Strait of Hormuz, what's going on with Iran. President Trump has backed off of the 20% protection fee that he was planning on imposing on the Strait of Hormuz, today announcing on Truth Social, quote, based on highly productive conversations with Middle East leadership, I've decided to replace the 20% United States reimbursement fee with trade and investment deals that the various Gulf states will be making into the United States. And that was a whirlwind 24 hours, wasn't it? Because President Trump announced yesterday that not only was the blockade coming back, which it did yesterday afternoon, to stop all Iranian shipping traffic from going in and out. But also that now he would be charging, the United States would be charging a 20% fee on all of the goods that would transit the strait. And of course, that would place, as I assessed yesterday, a lot of pressure on the NATO countries who rely on that Strait of Hormuz for far more of their energy needs than we do. And also, of course, the Asian countries, everybody would feel the pressure, the Middle Eastern countries especially. And boy, I guess the president's leverage worked very quickly because the Gulf states got on the phone with him yesterday.

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1: 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Here's the president describing what he's looking for.
2: The Middle East probably would no longer be with us because you saw they sent missiles to five different countries that never even knew they were involved. Because they're stone cold crazy. They are crazy. And we're not going to put it up. Yeah, I want to be reimbursed because we're protecting a very rich portion of the world. We're spending money. And so what we've done is we are going to be reimbursed for protection. We're protecting by the countries that we're helping. For instance, you look at the five countries. You have Saudi Arabia. You have UAE. You have Qatar, or Qatar, as I always say. You have Qatar. Bahrain, and by the way, you have others. You have Kuwait, and you have others, and they will do very well, but we think it's appropriate that we don't need them. You know, we have more oil than any other country in the world. When you add Venezuela, which has been amazing, which has tremendous amounts of oil that we control, when you add Venezuela and everything else, we have more than 50% of the world's supply. We don't need it. But we need it from the standpoint of protecting allies, et cetera, including Israel, including Saudi Arabia, including Qatar, including UAE. We're protecting all of them, and we've done a very effective job. So 4 months ago, these people had military that was very strong, by far the strongest probably in the Middle East. They were called the bully of the Middle East. Now they don't have a navy. They have 159 ships underwater. They had a total of 159 ships. Now every one of them is underwater. They had 230 airplanes, attack planes. They're all gone. They're gone. They had tremendous radar. It's all gone. They had tremendous anti-aircraft. It's all gone.
1: Yeah, look, the president is pointing out a couple of things here, among them that we've got all the leverage because we've got so much of the energy between the United States and Venezuela, that now that we have Venezuela within our sphere of influence, we've changed the governance there quite a bit and now have access to all of that oil. That has changed the math dramatically. That gives the president a lot of leverage here. I always think it's interesting. You know, Venezuela, they have that what they call sour crude, heavy sour crude oil is their primary, which it requires more refining. It's difficult and expensive to more difficult and expensive to process than the light sweet crude that we get in the United States. Don't you think these naming conventions are funny? Like, so Venezuela has the sour crude, the United States has the sweet crude, and I'm the guy wondering who's tasting all of this oil. How did they come to that conclusion? That particular naming convention, I'm curious about. I get heavy and light. That makes sense given its refining needs. Sweet and sour. Is there an official oil taster out there? Do you know the answer to that, Jim? Have you ever tasted oil?
3: I have not, no.
1: Okay. I know you're into all sorts of exotic foods.
3: Sounds like we're going to a Chinese restaurant.
1: Yeah, sweet and sour. Is that what it is? that's funny. Anyway, the point is we've got a lot of it. We've got a lot of it. But the reason we often get the question, well, why are energy prices going up? Well, it's a couple reasons. One is refining capacity. Refining capacity globally is a bottleneck for energy prices. It's not just about getting it out of the ground. It's about refining it. The United States is, you know, leading the world on refining. China's trying to catch up to us. Talk about another power struggle that flies under the radar. China's trying to get up its refining capacity dramatically. And the other piece is, like, you know, the energy market is a global energy market. So when you see prices shift in other countries, it's going to affect us. That's just true. It's the same thing with the U.S. dollar. Remember the nonsense during the Biden era where Biden would drive inflation up to unseen levels for no reason whatsoever, just other than just to, like, you know, try and steal elections and print money and pretend like he was doing something for the American people. When in fact, all he was doing was impoverishing you and your children and your grandchildren by driving those prices up so much. Remember the excuses that they made at the time, though, when inflation was going up? They would say things like, well, it's not just in the United States. It's all over the world. It's a global phenomenon. It's not just here. Inflation is up everywhere, they would say, as an excuse for their own profligate spending. And the reason why that was a nonsensical argument is that the United States dollar is the global reserve currency. That's why. The reason it's going up globally is because what Biden did.

0: Biden was printing out trillions of dollars that we didn't have. Boy, what a really rough economics lesson for all of us to experience in real life. You know, for years, conservatives have indicated, have indicated that they cared about the national debt, right? For as long as I've been in this business and as long as I've had conversations with other conservatives about American politics, everyone's always signaled a basic concern about the national debt. Now, was a lot of that lip service? Yeah, certainly. I think a lot of people have paid lip service through the years. Definitely politicians have paid lip service to the concern about the debt without any real effort to try and fix it. We're up at, what, $40 trillion now we're approaching? Is that not the craziest thing? It is very crazy. CNN should put a debt counter up on their screen. Remember the death counter they had up during COVID? How about a debt counter to give us a sense of how much spending we've been doing? $40 trillion. That's a deep hole. That's a lot to dig out of. But with all that money being printed during the Biden era, especially, the big lesson that everybody got was your life became dramatically more expensive. Remember that? Everything. They didn't vote to raise taxes. That never happened. They voted to spend money, and that had the same effect. They just took it out of you a different way. Instead of taking it out in your paycheck, they took it out in your consumption, didn't they? It became a massive, massive tax on everything you purchased. Your ability to travel. Everything became dramatically more expensive without a single tax package being passed. They didn't raise your taxes that way. They got you through the hidden tax. They call it the hidden tax, but man, it felt visible to me, of inflation. So today, when the president gets a good report here that actually inflation's coming down, and that's because of global energy prices dipping, the president is celebrating that today. He loves that, and so do I. In fact, it was funny, during the Oval Office meeting today with the prime minister of Iraq, when a reporter said, Mr. President, inflation is down today. And he goes, thank you. Thank you for saying that. Thank you. And then he looked directly into the camera, and he goes, now I'm looking directly into the camera, and I just want to say this. Remember this in the midterms. Remember this in the midterms, he's saying. Which, of course, is a reminder that this is ever present on his mind. The need for the average American to be able to afford their life. It's ever present. This important priority of bringing down these energy prices, making everything more affordable. And cutting spending, baby. We've got the United States Justice Department today. We'll get into some details on this coming up on the program. They just unveiled today the largest crackdown ever on trade fraud. They're going after fraud like crazy. Colin McDonald, this assistant attorney general at the Justice Department, that's his job. He's the fraud attorney general going after all of that. And that seems like a place that is ripe for doing a massive amount of cuts to spending we can't even afford. You know how much money is wasted on Medicare and Medicaid fraud every year? These fraudsters are taking something like $200 billion a year out of us, according to some estimates. And I would venture a guess those are conservative. That's $2 trillion every decade stolen from Medicare and Medicaid. Can we crack down on that, please? We are. We're cracking down on it. They're cracking down on it in every department as we speak. That's great. That's a start. DOGE is a start. The rescissions cuts, the measly rescissions cuts. Remember we were advocating for that last year? That we could cut off so much spending. The White House could refuse to spend money. They should. They should have that power to say, hey, wait a second, we don't need to spend all this money. I get it. Congress sent us a bunch of cash. We don't want to have to spend it. So we're doing these rescissions. I'd love to see more of that every year. That I'd rather see more debate over what we should cut than what we should spend every year. Don't you think? Wouldn't that be a better and more healthy conversation to have? Instead of this like random like, hey, what's going into the omnibus bill? What are we going to spend this year? The Voterama. Everyone gets to throw in random things they can spend money on. Now, how about this? How about we have a big debate on what we're cutting? We should have DOGE all the time. We should be constantly cutting. Act like it's a crisis because it is. Because it is. So great to have a great inflation report today. Appreciate the president's efforts here. He's trying to bring down energy prices. We're already getting a tick down today as he announces no more fees on the Strait of Hormuz, despite he announced that it would happen yesterday. He goes, I'm charging 20% fee on everything. Gulf states said, begged him overnight. They said, please don't do that. We'll spend a lot more money in the United States. And he goes, all right, sounds like a good deal to me. Oil prices are coming down as a result. Let's keep those prices coming down, and let's stop spending so much money. More ahead on The Vince Show.
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11: Everyone poops. It's not just the name of a classic potty training book. It's a universal truth. Even though everyone does it, almost no one wants to talk about it. Dr. Tricia Pasricha wants to change that. She's the author of a new book. It's called You've Been Pooping All Wrong. And she says there are three critical P's of pooping. The first is propulsion. Both the voluntary push you exert and the involuntary contractions that happen naturally within your body. Top line, when you feel the need to go, don't hold it. The second P is pliability, which refers to stool softness. The keys to this one are making sure you're drinking enough water and eating enough fiber. And the last P is for pelvic floor. If you can get your knees up above your waist while you're on the toilet, like on a stool or a garbage can or a stack of books even, that can make all the difference. I'm Dr. Sanjay Gupta, helping you live a better life.
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0: All right, President Trump weighing in on why the FBI has been spending any time at Lindsey Graham's house in the wake of his death. 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
0: Stephen Nelson of the New York Post is asking President Trump why the FBI has been at Lindsey Graham's house. Here's his answer.
19: I could also ask, are you aware of why the FBI is looking into Senator Graham's death? Have you gotten any updates on why they were at his home?
20: Well, I don't know why, because I think, you know, he had a problem. His father had a very similar problem, as you know. It's very unique. At first, I heard it was clogged arteries, because he did have clogged arteries. He had a problem with that. He was... I wish he took better care of himself. I say, you can solve that problem. But what happened is actually something that's very hard to detect. It was not related to any blockage. It was a totally different thing. And supposedly, and I've watched all the medical reports, I've had the doctors from the White House come in and explain what happened. And this is something that is very almost undetectable. And if it happens, there's not much you can do about it. It sounds unfortunate, but there's not much you can do about it. If you look at his father died of the same thing at about the same age. So there was not much. They say it's almost undetectable. You can detect it by if you have a very bad back. That's a sign. It's a bad sign. So if anybody has a bad back, it's a pretty rough thing to think about. But the fact that's one of the primary signs, and he would tell me he had a bad back. But little did anyone realize it was for that. So, and when that bursts, which it did, it bursts, there's not much. So I don't see a lot of evil there. I know there's all sorts of conspiracy theories going along, and I don't think the FBI, I think the FBI is wasting their time if they're doing that.
0: Well, that's an interesting way to end that. The FBI is wasting their time if they're doing that. Well, the FBI is there in apparently a support capacity looking at this and making sure everything's on the up and up. But there's no signs of foul play. The White House and the FBI have been clear about that from the very beginning. They said there's no signs, no indicators right now of foul play. I think part of this, if I had to suss out what's going on, I think Lindsey Graham just had a good relationship with these guys. I think Kash Patel and the FBI, very fond of him. Sorry to see him go. And the government, to the extent that anybody has any power to mobilize to try and assist in these things, is doing that. Also, FBI just may be attentive to his residence, too, right now. I'm sure there's a lot of focus. People probably trying to show up for whatever reason in the wake of his passing. That may also explain some of this. But there's the president saying, look, I've been briefed up and down on this. It sounds like a medical issue. This was specifically, Lindsey Graham's staff actually shared it, that it was an aortic tear, or they called it an aortic dissection this week. And once it starts, it moves very quickly. Hard to even detect what's going on with you and Lindsey Graham was gone in no time, which is, you know, it's sad. But the president rightly pointing out this father suffered the same affliction, died 2 years younger than Lindsey Graham. And now Lindsey Graham's gone. You know, yesterday, the governor of South Carolina, Henry McMaster, announced Lindsey Graham's replacement, temporary replacement, the interim replacement. This is Lindsey Graham's sister is going to be in the role. We found out about this a little yesterday because the president had recommended her for this job. She was there yesterday. We've got some audio for you coming up. And also, she will be sworn in this afternoon before the conclusion of this program. So a lot's going on. Stay with me here on The Vince Show.
2: Progressive. A better life with Dr. Sanjay Gupta.
11: As someone who's been married nearly 25 years, I'll tell you, there's a lot of great things about having a spouse. And according to a new study out of the University of Miami Health System, marriage might even be linked to a lower risk of cancer. Why? Well, the researchers said people who are married are less likely to engage in risky behavior. They're more likely to get a nudge to go to regular preventive medicine appointments and screenings. And they have a partner to share the load of family obligations, household chores, and finances. No one is saying you should get married in the pursuit of better health. But if you are single, how can you build a strong support system to maybe get some of these same benefits? Do your own research, find out what's important, and then hold members of your squad accountable and let them hold you accountable as well. That can provide a lot of support. I'm Dr. Sanjay Gupta, helping you live a better life.
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26: 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Talk about it Wednesday.
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27: The Middle East is coming together. Lisa Brady, Fox News. That assessment from President Trump a short time ago as he meets with Iraq's new prime minister in the Oval Office.
28: This man is going to be a great leader in the Middle East, beyond Iraq. His influence is going to spread all throughout the Middle East.
27: 41-year-old Ali al-Zayedi took office in May as Iraq's youngest ever prime minister. Today's meeting comes just hours before a U.S. blockade of Iranian ports resumes. But President Trump changed his mind about charging a cargo fee for securing the Strait of Hormuz after calls from Gulf allies.
28: And they said, we'd love to do it a different way. We'd love to invest in the United States with billions and billions of dollars.
27: Reverting back to his position that no one should be able to charge a fee for passage.
28: But we were doing it as a reimbursement. The Gulf states are going to invest a tremendous amount of money into the United States, and that was very satisfactory to me. I think it's actually much better.
27: The president also saying he does not regret lifting the blockade, telling reporters you gave Iran a chance to make a deal, but now fighting has resumed with three straight nights of U.S. strikes and Iran counterattacks on Gulf neighbors. President Trump also confirming a Thursday night address to the nation will focus at least in part on election integrity.
28: Really big news. It's really, really big news. And our country has to shape up.
27: He's not confirming reports about the specifics and says other topics will be included. A new frontier and a federal crackdown on fraud, turning attention to trade.
29: For too long, bad actors seeking to exploit the American economy have decided that ignoring and violating U.S. customs laws is a business risk worth taking. Those days are over.
27: Assistant Attorney General Colin McDonald just announcing a Chicago case pushing total civil and criminal recoveries to more than $1 billion. 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
32: Lots of sunshine already this morning and also this afternoon. More sunshine, including for the mountains. Temperatures will be slightly cooler, though, with highs in the upper 80s. With the KKTV 11 Alert Weather, I'm meteorologist Kevin Bloomberg.
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18: A beacon of truth is casting its light from sea to shining sea. The Vince Show. Here's Vince Colonnais.
0: Okay, 844-484-3872, 844-4 the USA. That's the way to join us today, from coast to coast, from sea to shining sea. You know, I felt like one of the only people, I can't even believe I'm defending Mitch McConnell this week. I felt like I was the only person who was like, hey guys, I think the photo's real. You know, the one where he's seated in this rehab facility, he's holding the newspaper, he's got the sports section of the Washington Post from Sunday. I was like, well, that's plenty of good evidence. There he is. So in other words, I think he's alive enough to have his eyes open and his face contorted into a smile, and then they took a picture of him. Now, does that mean he's of sound mind? Does that mean that he can speak complete English sentences? Does that mean that he's in any position to come back to the United States Senate? No, no, no, no, no, no, no, none of those things. I think that he should have retired a long time ago, and it's really pathetic that we're dealing with this particular situation. But it's funny. The Washington Post an hour ago, Jim, the Washington Post an hour ago, they just posted a new assessment of the photo. They did a deep dive. I swear to you, they did a real, they did an investigation into whether or not the photo is real. McConnell took a photo with that day's newspaper. The internet has questions. The internet has questions. It's true. The internet does have a lot of questions. People have gone, what is this a sign of? Let me stitch together the Lindsey Graham story from the last hour as President Trump was addressing some of the conspiracy theories here. Why is it, just let's go through this thought experiment. Why is it that people don't believe Mitch McConnell's photo is authentic? Why is it that people are skeptical of the official story surrounding Lindsey Graham's death? Why is it that people believe that elections are stolen? Why is it that people believe that the COVID jab didn't stop the transmission of COVID? How do people come to all of these various conclusions? Why is it that there is so much distrust in all of our institutions? Where did that come from? Oh, that's right. The endless lying by our institutions. The endless dishonesty. So now it doesn't even matter what the story is. It can be a legitimate story. People are skeptical. It's an illegitimate story. People are rightly skeptical. Story after story after story, lie after lie, opacity is constantly the theme. You don't get to know. You don't deserve to know. It's a secret. So people distrust everything. That's not good for a country. Not good at all. You know, there was a time where people were, you know, perhaps naively too trusting of our institutions. Here's another one that everyone can get their arms around, I presume. I don't think this is a partisan issue. Remember the food pyramid? You remember the nonsense of the food pyramid? Where they said the thing you should eat the most all day, every day is grains and carbohydrates. You should just be like absolutely blasting your body with carbs every day. It's the most important thing. Do carbs play a role in a good diet? Yes, they do. Should it be 90% of what you consume? No, it shouldn't. No, it should not. How did that happen? Because our government's corrupt. That's how it happened. Because the people tasked with creating the food pyramid were bought off and paid for by industry and their interests. So they created a food pyramid designed to enrich their friends and themselves by extension. How did we end up with an opioid crisis? Well, you can thank the Food and Drug Administration for its role in a corrupt arrangement to sign off on the opioid epidemic, saying that OxyContin was not addictive on the labeling. It was crazy. And then, of course, you know, and then all sorts of misery ensued after that. So, yeah, no, people have every right to be skeptical of our institutions. And so this is part of that. The reason why people doubt that Mitch McConnell's photo is legit is because we don't trust anything. That's a really sad state of affairs. I want to get back to a high trust society, one in which you continue to kick the tires on your government. You always should. I don't care who's in office. I don't care how much you like them. You should always have a healthy amount of scrutiny of the people who deign to wield power in the United States on behalf of the rest of us. The founders kind of set up the system to do that. It's why they built the First Amendment, actually, the way it's constructed, to protect the right not just of free speech, but of freedom of worship. That's item one. And also freedom of the press. Why do we want a free press? So we can scrutinize the government, hold them accountable, not suck up to power, but instead hold it accountable. That's what we need. And so the Washington Post has done a deep dive now. Is the photo legit? Now, it's funny, as the Washington Post tries to convince me that the photo's legit, now I'm being pushed away, Jim. Now I'm seeing the Washington Post tell me, the photo's legit. I'm like, wait a second, maybe this photo's not legit. I thought it was legit. Here's what the Post says. Mitch McConnell's office released a photo Sunday night in an effort to answer weeks of questions about his health. In it, the 84-year-old Kentucky Republican smiles beside his wife, Elaine Chao, while holding what appears to be that day's Washington Post sports section. But the image did not end the speculation about McConnell's condition. Instead, it prompted more theories and even accusations that the image was fake. The latest test of public trust in the age of artificial intelligence. On Monday night, the Post reviewed a copy of the original photo provided by McConnell's office at the Post's request and found that its metadata appears to show it was taken Sunday. Independent digital forensics expert also said there appeared to be no evidence that the image is fake. McConnell has not been seen in public since he was hospitalized on June 14th, and he has not voted in the Senate since June 11th. For nearly a month, his office declined to explain why he was hospitalized and when he might return. Okay. Now, the piece goes on to say that it's right-wing influencers. It's those nasty right-wingers who are spreading conspiracy theories about this McConnell photo, which is why the Post even wrote the story, because they love trying to point the finger at you dum-dums on the right that would be skeptical of anything that comes from a government official. Help me out here. Did the Washington Post do a forensic analysis of Hunter Biden's laptop? Did they ever do that?
2: No.
0: I don't think so. I don't think so. I don't believe they did. I believe that was the Daily Caller did that. The New York Post did that. A couple of good news outlets. The Washington Post, I don't recall them being among them. And those outlets did actually look at the metadata. They did look at the guts of the emails, and they ran them by forensics experts who concluded, hey, these are not fake emails. These are real emails. These were really on Hunter Biden's laptop. They're authentic. They're not manufactured. They weren't created by nefarious Russian espionage tactics or anything. No, these were totally legit. And we knew that a long time ago. And yet news outlets like the Washington Post, establishment outlets, spent a lot of time trying to convince us that this was nonsensical, that this was, you know, Politico straight up said that it had all the markings of Russian disinformation, when it was the kind of thing that you could actually conduct some bare bones investigative techniques on in order to establish, wait a second, they're totally real. They're authentic. But the second you can try and attack the right for being a bunch of dimwits, well, then they're going to go all in on that. Oh, those dummies, they think the McConnell thing is fake. Yeah. Look, I told you yesterday, I saw this McConnell photo and I thought, okay, it's a picture. It still doesn't tell me much about his health. That you could put some makeup on the guy and have him smile and put a newspaper in his lap as if he was reading it. The whole point is to show that the actual front page of the Washington Post on Sunday to try and authenticate the timing of the photo. It doesn't tell me a tremendous amount other than the fact that he looks like he's alive. That's it. Is that the standard? Well, at least he's alive. That's crazy. And then for Scott Jennings to come out and say, well, I talked to him. I had a 20-minute conversation, or 17. He said 17-minute conversation with him. I'll be straight up with you. I took that as a sign of credibility. How do you establish who to trust in this world? You know what I mean? I think a good metric for it is somebody who tells the truth with frequency is the kind of person who you would give the benefit of the doubt to, right? Is that a fair way to do it? Like, in your household, if you've got three kids and two of them tell the truth all of the time and one of them lies routinely, who are you going to believe? Which kid gets your trust? Well, it's the one who's built it. And when trust is destroyed, man, it takes a while to build it back, doesn't it? You start to get skeptical. You're like, well, they're a bit of a fibber. They're kind of a drama queen. They kind of make stories up. Yeah, you don't want to be that. So Scott, man, that guy on CNN, like every day, constantly telling the truth to an entire panel of these like deranged lefties who refuse to be in the same room with the truth. They're yelling at him all the time. So when Scott's like, yeah, I talked to him for 17 minutes. And then you can hear in his voice that he's being a little generous to McConnell, saying, well, we talked about the day's news. It does sound like he was doing a lot of time talking at him. But I took that as, okay, he's alive. He's not brain dead. this contrary to the other rumors that were running around the internet last week, not brain dead. So is the photo legit? I think it is. But amazing. Amazing. Just a constant reminder, isn't it? Every news cycle is like this. A constant reminder that we have far too many people who have taken power in this country who've destroyed our faith and our institutions and our ability to trust them. And making America great again means restoring a level of trust so that this whole thing can continue to operate. More ahead on The Vince Show.
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26: If I were to ask you what makes for a good night's sleep, you'd probably say a dark, quiet room, not too many things on your mind. But every night when you go to get some Z's, how often do you really think about the temperature in your bedroom? Temperature may be one of the most underappreciated factors in sleep. That's according to the Senior Vice President of Research and Scientific Affairs at the National Sleep Foundation. We often hear about lights and screens and stress, but even modest changes in temperature and airflow can influence both how quickly you fall asleep and how deeply you stay asleep. Most experts will recommend a room temperature of 60 to 67 degrees Fahrenheit. You might also experiment with your sheets and what you actually wear to bed. Play around a bit and see what improves your sleep. You might be delightfully surprised. I'm Dr. Sanjay Gupta, helping you live a better life.
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0: I want to thank the fine people at Fatty 15 for supporting both my health and this program. We really appreciate that. I really appreciate that. I feel so much better taking C15 from Fatty 15. Been doing that for a while, and it's been life-changing for me. You know, there was a groundbreaking discovery to help all of us age healthier, and it is thanks to helping dolphins. Dolphins. Ever heard of those? Dolphins are cool. That discovery is C15 from Fatty 15. It's the first emerging essential fatty acid identified in more than 90 years. Studies show that when we don't get enough C15, our cells can become fragile and age faster. To address this, doctors spent more than a decade developing the pure science-backed C15 found in Fatty 15, which helps repair cellular damage, helps you support your sleep quality, cognitive health, metabolism, and steady energy. 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
0: It's a kind of a rare event today. Supreme Court justices are testifying on Capitol Hill, which is kind of fascinating. I expected that we might get some unrelated fireworks from the subject at hand. Apparently, the subject is that the Supreme Court is asking for some more money for security. And why do they need security? Why do they need more protection? The answer is the left. That's the answer. That's it. The left has an assassination culture. And it is imperiling the lives of the justices. Therefore, they need more protection. And so today, Elena Kagan and Amy Coney Barrett, the two justices, appearing before the House and the Senate, the House this morning, the Senate this afternoon, discussing this issue. And here's Justice Amy Coney Barrett detailing some of the threats that she and her children have faced.
3: Those statistics sound abstract, but being on the receiving end of them is not. So I thought I would just share a little bit about how the threats have affected me and my family personally. They have required me to, my children, to think about and see things that children should not have to see or think about. One example is when threats to my life were particularly intense a few years ago around the time of the Dobbs leak. My security detail sent me home with a bulletproof vest, and I carried it into my house, put it into my bedroom, dropped it down on a table, turned around, and my 12-year-old son was standing in the doorway of my bedroom. And he wanted to know what it was and why I had it. And I didn't know how to respond because maybe I lack imagination, but I didn't expect that performing this service was going to put me in the position of explaining to my children what a bulletproof vest was and why I had to wear one. It's also been reported in the news that roughly 6 weeks ago,
0: swatting.
3: I was the victim of a swatting incident.
0: Yeah.
3: At that point, one of my teenage sons opened the door to go out with friends and saw in our street, it was full of police cars who had responded to a false report of gunshots and raised voices in my home. I was very, very grateful that I had Supreme Court police outside my home because they were able to stop and meet with and explain to the county police that it had been a false alarm, and so the police did not actually attempt to enter our home. Many of us, me included, have received...
0: But the goal of the swatting terrorism that has been directed usually at conservatives, remember this? And the FBI started investigating all of it to go after all of these people. The goal is to either scare the hell out of you or get you killed. That's the goal. Imagine a SWAT team barreling through your door thinking that there's an active shooting situation going on inside of your home. It's all a lie called in by some left-wing terrorist to try. It's a homicide by cop. You know that phrase, suicide by cop, when a bad guy goes out and essentially starts threatening people's lives just to get gunned down by the police? This is a homicide by cop situation. And Amy Coney Barrett, thankfully, was not victimized by it, but they tried.
3: Meet with and explain to the county police that it had been a false alarm, and so the police did not actually attempt to enter our home. Many of us, me included, have received threatening anonymous deliveries designed to intimidate and harass us. They are often sent in the name of Judge Salas's son, who I think, as you mentioned in the beginning, Mr. Chairman, is deceased because he was killed by a disgruntled lawyer who showed up at Judge Salas's home intending to kill her, but her son, 20 years old at the time, opened the door and took the bullet instead. Her husband, standing behind, was seriously injured. So I think the message on these deliveries being sent in his name is clear. As Justice Kagan said, federal judges across the country, throughout the judiciary, including the Supreme Court, continue to do their jobs without fear or favor, but the threat level is really high.
0: You know something? We wouldn't have to spend more money on protecting these people if the threat was non-existent. You see what I mean? Like, if we brought down the temperature, if first of all, Amy Coney Barrett, she should have voted to protect American citizenship last week. You want to stop the chaos? Stop inviting people in and pretending that the 14th Amendment grants them the ability to have American citizen children when they invade our country. That'd be a good way to stop the chaos. Another good way, stop lying to people about what's going on in our country. And that's a lot of those Democrats, a lot of those Democrats on the left. More ahead on The Vince Show.
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10: I'm Jim Arthur in the KVOR 24/7 News Center. An announcement this morning from the Pueblo County Sheriff's Department on the Aspen Acres fire. The sheriff has downgraded evacuations for residents who live along the north and northeastern side of the perimeter of the blaze. Residents south of Highway 96 and north of Highway 78 are allowed to return to their homes. That area is now under a pre-evacuation status. You will still need a re-entry card to get back in. The fire, 99,000 acres with 36% containment. There's a meeting tonight at Centennial High School at 7 o'clock to discuss the latest on the fire. Colorado Springs City Council receiving a request during a Monday work session from the Colorado Springs Urban Renewal Authority. The head of that group is asking for more than $450,000 from marijuana sales tax to hire private security for South Nevada Avenue. Now, business owners say safety is a real concern, not only for themselves, but for shoppers. Complaints from business owners include people selling drugs and other questionable activity. City Council will discuss the issue and could vote on it July 28th. Channel 9 in Denver reporting an ICE detention facility will be opening soon in the town of Hudson, northeast of Denver. An empty prison sits on that property right now. A company called the GEO Group announced Monday an agreement to operate and hold illegal immigrants. The GEO Group already operates a facility in Aurora. That group has an agreement with the federal government and ICE to open and operate this facility. That building at one time was the Hudson Correctional Facility. It was closed in 2014. KVLR weather from the 11 Alert team at KKTV. Hot and breezy this afternoon. Highs in the upper 80s. Tomorrow, a tad warmer. Hot, sunny skies and a high near 90. I'm Jim Arthur. 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
26: When we talk about how much exercise someone should get, current guidelines call for about 150 minutes of moderate intensity exercise or 75 minutes of vigorous intensity exercise every week. New study out of the UK makes a strong case for vigorous exercise if and when you can do it. Now, researchers determined that even little bursts of vigorous exercise can significantly reduce someone's risk of 8 different diseases: dementia, type 2 diabetes, fatty liver disease, chronic respiratory disease, chronic kidney disease, immune-mediated inflammatory diseases, major cardiovascular events, and atrial fibrillation. We're not talking about complicated training programs here. Just work with what you can into your everyday life. If you are breathless and unable to speak in complete sentences, then you've hit the mark. I'm Dr. Sanjay Gupta, helping you live a better life.
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0: Have you heard about this Congressman Ro Khanna? You know about him and what he's been up to lately? Now, by now, if you haven't sussed it out, he is very interested in running for president in 2028. In fact, I think he's been referring to himself as a long-shot presidential candidate in interviews. That's a way to... although he hasn't officially announced a candidacy, has he? That's a strange thing. Anyway... he claimed that this weekend he was detained by Israeli settlers and the military during a visit to the West Bank. He turned it into a big dramatic event. He said he was held under with guns and that this was outrageous. And he made a really big deal out of it. Here is Ro Khanna on Meet the Press describing this drama from the weekend. Listen to this.
12: The IDF is lying. What happened was unprecedented. They had violent settlers detain American citizens, including an American government official. You had these settlers brandishing M4s, kicking the tires of our van, laughing at us, mocking at us, videotaping us. We were detained for about 20 minutes, fearful of our lives. Then the IDF comes, 4 soldiers. They tell our translator that they're on the side of the settlers. They further detain us and block us in. We had to call the American embassy. Fortunately, David Brownstein helped, and he got to someone in Israel. And 75 minutes after the detention by the IDF soldiers and by these settlers, we were let through. Now, I heard the prime minister, and he says that Israel is a country of law and order. Well, let me be very specific. The prime minister needs to open an investigation on these violent settlers who are connected to Yanon Levy, who has destroyed Zanuda's village and is a known person who has killed Palestinians, and these settlers were connected to him. They need to be prosecuted, including Yanon Levy. Their outpost needs to be investigated, and he needs to have an investigation on these 4 IDF officers. Security cameras can see that they were involved in the detention of American citizens. How dare they mistreat people with an American passport that way?
0: What is going on here? And isn't it true that Israel had offered him help in advance that he turned down for his visit? And why would any of these people happen to know who he is just reflexively? I have lots of questions about this. A guy who's dug

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1: Of, you know, manhandling a woman. He helped fund rallies for Graham Plattner. And so he's facing a serious political problem. And so what's the odds for the left? You know, something they all agree on. Well, it's hating Israel. And so he books a trip secretly to Israel. He hires a Palestinian activist to take him to an active conflict zone that is restricted not just for him, but for Israeli citizens. You need to get permission to go in there because it's very dangerous. And then, you know, some guards there say, well, this is a restricted zone. We've got to check out whether you've got permission or not. So they call the IDF, which is there to keep people out. And they say, well, we don't know what's going on. So they called the police. The police come and say, well, I guess you can go. And that is what a detention is, according to Ro Khanna. I mean, the fact is he was trying to break the rules. He brought along a news photographer. They had this completely filmed, and he's been releasing snippets of it. And this supposedly happened on Wednesday, and it wasn't until the day before a New York Times story came out about this, because he dragged them along, that he timed the release of this. And now he's trying to ride it, you know, into fame and getting out from under the scandal he's involved with.
2: Yeah, I saw that he referred to himself as a long shot presidential candidate. In an explanation for why he did this, he was saying it's not a good idea to take a long shot presidential candidate into custody. Here's what he told the New York Times. Free advice to the Israelis. It's not a good idea to detain long shot presidential candidates. Not how you're going to build goodwill with the next American president, whoever that is. It's kind of a weird sentence for a guy who hasn't even officially announced that he's running.
1: Well, in fact, it was sort of a soft announcement. He's danced around the question of whether he's running for president, although he clearly has been for months. And so this is when he drops it and puts it out there, endorsed by him, that he's a presidential candidate. He hasn't had an official announcement, but he wants to tie his political future to opposing Israel. And so, you know, he's doing the classic Pallywood thing, which is invent a controversy, create video that makes you look good and edit it. And in fact, people have seen the entire body cam footage from all this. And, you know, they say that's not a detention. That's pretty normal for, you know, telling people, well, you can't go into a war zone because it's dangerous. You have to arrange this beforehand. I mean, after all, how good would it look for the Israelis to have this guy show up and get himself killed,
2: right,
1: in an area where the IDF is, active?
2: So, I understand that the Israelis, in advance of all of this, had apparently offered to have him meet, I think, with survivors of October 7th. They were looking to create something official for him. And their offers went unanswered. Is that what your understanding is?
1: Oh, absolutely. I mean, and what's so bizarre about this is, he's now saying, well, that's true. But I wanted to do it because I wanted to see the Palestinian side of all of this. But again, he's dealing with another political problem, which is over the years, he's actually been quite supportive of Israel, and he's got to clean that up with the left-wing base in his party. Just as he's got to be, you know, he's out there pushing for not just a billionaire tax, but actually seizing the wealth from people who are millionaires now. Mm-hmm. And he's pushing that because he's worth about $500 million himself, and he's deeply tied. I mean, he represents Silicon Valley, so he's deeply tied.

0: side with the business community there.
1: Right.
0: And they've funded his political rise up until now. Now he sees this as a liability. So he's turning on that.
1: David, a lot is made by the media about the idea that there's some division between various Republicans and who's likely to become the nominee. And there's all this chatter about J.D. Vance and Marco Rubio, and Ted Cruz desperately wants to be the nominee. But then if you step back for a moment and you look at it, you go, the left is in an all-out civil war right now. Like, the idea that the drama story is on the right is preposterous. But most of these guys are working really well together on a shared goal of improving the country. Meanwhile, on the left, there's an all-out, like, crazy civil war going on, such that it's actually kind of difficult right now to figure out who the hell the nominee of that party will even be in 2028.
0: Yeah, well, Mark Halperin actually floated an idea that a lot of people haven't talked about, which is if AOC doesn't get in the race, it's going to be Bernie Sanders. Because you're absolutely right. There's a huge problem. It's either going to be a socialist or someone who defeats a socialist. And the socialists right now are where the real energy in the party is. I mean, you look at what's happening. I mean, they're running socialists in swing states. I don't know if you followed Francesca Hong in Wisconsin, but she's the leading Democrat, and she's still backing defund the police. She's still backing transing the kids. She's still, she campaigns with Hassan Piker, and obviously Abdullah El Sayed. It's now in swing states that they are getting out there. The Democrats, the establishment, is totally freaking out about this.
1: Yeah.
0: So
1: what does that mean? That all of a sudden Bernie Sanders is the moderate person in this conversation relative to? I mean, I as you say, Bernie Sanders, and I know this is a Mark Halperin suggestion, clearly he's got energy among the Democrat base. But a point that I keep reiterating, because I think it does bear repeating, is that no Democrat primary over the course of the last decade has been the will of the voters. It's been rigged every time. In 2016, it was rigged for Hillary Clinton. That's why Debbie Wasserman Schultz was fired at the beginning of the Democrat convention. In 2020, it was rigged for Joe Biden. Obama and Jim Clyburn got the whole field to drop out because they wanted to stop Bernie Sanders from laying claim to the race. In 2024, they took it from Biden and gave it to Kamala. She didn't get a single Democrat primary vote. And so I see the point that, maybe Bernie is going to be so popular that he gets the nod. But I don't know what that means, because the way that they pick their nominees doesn't really have much to do with what the voters want anyway.
0: Well, that's absolutely true. I think the variable that is potentially different, I mean, the DNC still has a lot of power in the nominating process, but what they don't have anymore is access to resources. I don't know that a lot of people have followed this, but the Democratic Party at the national level is broke. All the money is now flowing to radical left-wing organizations. And, the DSA has been extremely smart about how they've built a very powerful bench out there, not for going after moderates, but they've created this notion of inevitability. And then they're billionaires who are behind them and used to provide money to the DNC are now giving directly to nonprofits, to get out the vote efforts, and to socialist candidates. And so the big question is how much power does having the money, control over the money, provide the outsiders?
1: I love the billionaire-funded socialist movement. That's amazing. It's just the most typical thing imaginable. And so we're heading into, obviously the midterms, that's step one. But going into that 2028 election, I think things are about to get very interesting. And I had Ned Ryan on the podcast recently. We were talking to Ned Ryan with American Majority. And I think to an extent, he's kind of encouraged by the infighting on the left because he hopes that it just all collapses in on itself and that normal Americans can be the beneficiaries of that infighting.
0: I think that that's very reasonable to look at. I'm much more worried about Congress than I am about national elections or even statewide elections, because people actually get very little news about what happens with congressmen. You know, if you look at a typical congressional election race, you know, not the highest profile ones, but a typical one, it's basically, for most voters, generic candidate versus generic candidate, because the local newspapers will have two or three stories over several months on those candidates. They just get almost no coverage.
1: Yes.
0: So,
1: and they'll tell you the most generic cotton candy things imaginable about the candidates. This candidate supports health care for everybody.
0: Yes.
1: You're like, well,
0: exactly.
1: That kind of sounds wonderful. That's great. And then you spend like 4 seconds looking at the details and you're horrified.
0: Yeah, whereas the Senate race or a governor's race, you get to know who those candidates are.
1: Right.
0: And so we could have real problems in the House because there's a sourness out there in the country. But in the Senate and governor's races, Republicans have to be somewhere around, you know, -8 before they start losing those. It does happen. Jay Jones won because Northern Virginia voters hate Trump and hate Democrats, hate Republicans. But it's going to be much tougher for them than a lot of people think.
1: Well, I hope it's very tough for the left because they're making it tough on the rest of us. Thank you, as always, David Strom from Hot Air. You're great and always appreciate our conversation, sir.
0: Hey, thanks a lot. You have a good one.
1: You too. More ahead on The Vince Show.
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1: You heard the president earlier saying that back pain might be an indicator for somebody who's got an aortic dissection like Lindsey Graham. I just got an email from a fella called Mike. Mike's in Chicago listening on the mighty WLS, and he said that he's the survivor of a torn aorta, an aortic dissection from 2024, February of 2024. He said it started out as a dull pain in his back. And he was smart enough to call 911, sent to the hospital, was given a battery of tests. They didn't discover anything at the time. His wife then mentioned that his grandfather had an aneurysm in 1975. Interest was piqued. They performed another test, and that's when they discovered the dissection. And then he was whisked off, they say, to surgery. They had a team waiting for him, a nine-hour or so process from recovery. He woke up, and he survived. And now here he is telling me about it. All this time later, in an email today, he said, I'm now knowing what most people didn't. I find myself very lucky. And he points to, remember John Ritter, the actor? He had the same issue, didn't make it. He says Jamie Dimon did. The secret, besides being very lucky, an astute wife and not being my turn. Wow. It's always good to have an astute wife. Life-saving, in fact. More ahead on the Vince Show.
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26: 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Number one, nutrition. 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
33: A pivot from the president. Lisa Brady, Fox News. He's backing away from a plan to charge a fee as reimbursement for securing a critical waterway.
34: The president says he abandoned a plan to charge a fee on cargo in the Strait of Hormuz after speaking with several Middle Eastern leaders. Instead, President Trump says a 20% fee will be replaced with trade and investment deals with Gulf partners.
35: And I like that, actually, because I don't think anybody should be able to charge a fee for the strait.
34: Iran says it will control the strait and has targeted commercial vessels.
33: Fox's Jared Halpern at the White House. 2 hours from now, a U.S. blockade of Iranian shipping will resume. President Trump says he does not regret lifting it.
35: I wanted to give them a chance at making a deal. You know, we had a deal 2 days ago. It was done. And then all of a sudden, they couldn't do it. They didn't like something about the deal. They couldn't do it. And they shot first, and that was a big mistake that they shot first because we have been knocking the hell out of them.
33: In return, Iran keeps attacking Gulf neighbors as well as commercial ships. The United Arab Emirates threatening to strike back after attacks on tankers left two mariners dead and 14 others wounded. President Trump's comments coming during an Oval Office meeting with Iraq's new prime minister, focusing in part on plans to disarm Iran-linked militia groups in Iraq before remaining U.S. troops withdraw, now expected to finish by the end of September. The president also highlighting the latest inflation report, consumer prices falling in June. But new Fed Chair Kevin Warsh tells a House hearing that's one data point.
36: The reason I create a task force on data is I don't want to overread or cherry pick data. There might be some that look at this morning's data and say, oh, mission accomplished. Everything is swell. That is not my view.
33: Warsh also says no more hints before Fed decisions on interest rates. A drop in gas prices contributing to last month's inflation decline, but oil and gas have since been back on the rise. 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
8: I'm Bill Hemmer, and these are the most impactful moments in American history. 1798. The ink was still drying on the Constitution. America was still in its infancy. And the subject of freedom was already at the center of debate. It was a period of tension. Abroad, Britain and France were constantly in conflict. America was caught in the middle, and the newly formed political parties were polarized by foreign alliances. President John Adams and his fellow Federalists in Congress believed that the new nation must be built on centrality and loyalty, and aimed to curb political dissent through the Alien and Sedition Acts. Journalists were prosecuted and critics were silenced, though for the public, the legislation was seen as an assault on the First Amendment and remained unpopular. 3 years later, the legislation was not renewed, proving that freedom always prevails over fear. For more, go to foxnewspodcast.com. I'm Bill Hemmer, Fox News.
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10: Lots of sunshine already this morning and also this afternoon. More sunshine, including for the mountains. Temperatures will be slightly cooler, though, with highs in the upper 80s. With the KKTV 11 Alert Weather, I'm meteorologist Kevin Bloomberg.
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13: A beacon of truth is casting its light from sea to shining sea. 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
1: All right, 844-484-3872, 844-4-THE-USA. That's the way to join us today, from coast to coast, from sea to shining sea. Breaking news this hour, a new United States senator from the state of South Carolina, Darlene Graham Nordone, is set to become the interim senator for the state. That is Lindsey Graham's sister. Darlene to take the job. This was at the recommendation of the president of the United States. He posted that to Truth Social yesterday. And the appointment by the South Carolina governor, Henry McMaster, yesterday afternoon. Here is Governor McMaster giving a nice tribute to Lindsey Graham during yesterday's announcement. Take a listen.
6: Lindsey Graham recognized the greatness of America and her obligations to a dangerous world. Lindsey Graham recognized the seriousness of his work, but also the value of humor and a lighthearted spirit. Lindsey Graham understood the hopes, dreams, and needs of his state and delivered for his state every time. Presidents, paupers, famous or forgotten, he treated us all the same. We have seen him attack evil and injustice and embrace friendship and the common good with equal fervor and strength. Yes, we are going to miss Lindsey, but we will always remember his quickness, his laugh, and what he has done for us and the world.
1: Send off for the long senator from South Carolina after his sudden death this weekend. Governor McMaster went on to say that Darlene Graham, it will serve out the balance of Lindsey Graham's tenure through January of this coming year.
6: Today, under the law, it's my duty to and honor to name someone to serve in the place of this irresistible man, this irreplaceable man, this extraordinary man for the remainder of his term. Lindsey took care of his little sister in years long departed. It's my honor to ask his little sister, Darlene Graham, to finish his work for him now. And by the way, Darlene, I don't know if I told you, but after we spoke on the phone in the wee hours of Sunday morning, and you agreed to serve through tears earlier, I had wondered what you would say, and I was humbled by your quickness to see the duty that you had to serve. And I called the president afterwards, and he thought it was a great idea. And I'm sure that everyone here does as well.
1: Here's the reality. We need somebody in this seat very quickly. Very quickly. We don't have the margin in the United States Senate right now. We're having trouble with the Republicans we have at the moment, getting enough of them to do even the basics like passing the Save America Act. Lindsey Graham's final conversation with President Trump was pushing that very piece of legislation. So now his sister, when she is sworn in within this hour, will be able to carry that torch on behalf of her late brother. That's good news. The other piece here is that in light of the speed in which we needed to get somebody in place, this is not some huge deliberative process that played out. I know I've seen some critiques online. People are saying, "What? Wait a second. These jobs are not meant to be handed off to family members. I mean, this is a constitutional republic. After all, the voters should be able to get somebody who's well qualified for that role." And that's totally true. That's exactly right. This is not one of those. No government office should just be merely handed off to a family member. But here's one of the realities of the moment that we're in. They just need somebody to hold it on an interim basis while the voters of South Carolina make a wise decision about who will replace Lindsey Graham. That election is going to take place just about the middle of August. It's not that far away. A month from now, the voters of South Carolina are going to make a decision about who becomes the nominee, who appears on the general election ballot now to replace Lindsey Graham. And that person, and when they win, will take that job starting in January of next year. So Darlene Graham, who I don't think, as far as I'm aware, was not, you know, some big political person. She wasn't involving herself in everything and trying to, and aspiring to some high office or anything like that. She's just a dear sister to Lindsey Graham who knew his mind really well. She's going to carry out the balance of his term over the next few months while South Carolina voters get an opportunity to pick someone great to join the United States Senate. And also, I would not be surprised at all to hear from the President of the United States in the form of an endorsement during this process, which will carry a tremendous amount of weight in who replaces Lindsey Graham and can help fight for the president's agenda here. So not bothered at all by this. I just, and now, but having said that, now Darlene Graham joining the United States Senate should be treated like a senator. She should be scrutinized and pressured and called upon and asked to do the right thing over and over. The phone calls should continue to her office. The push for the Save America Act, the push should continue for the Citizenship Act. She is signing on to take the balance of his term, and it's not merely some sort of honorary thing. It's a real job. You're really United States Senator, and people really do have expectations for you to represent the people of South Carolina and to benefit the people of the United States. So she's going to have a real job ahead of her. And please, once she becomes a senator, please make those phone calls to her as well as we keep fighting for the agenda to make America great again. She deserves to hear from you. Your good faith reasoned arguments on why she should be working to pass the Save America Act as her brother wanted, as he told President Trump on Saturday. Now, here she is yesterday accepting all of this and saying that she's honored to do the job. Here she is yesterday at the announcement.
14: First, I just want to say one thing I've never heard Lindsay described as is irresistible. So, okay, we'll just start with that. But first, I would like to thank everyone who has called and reached out over the past couple of days. I can't tell you how much it's meant to me and our family. I know Lindsay was loved and respected by many, and I greatly appreciate the memories and even the funny stories that have been shared. These shared experiences, along with our faith, have gotten us through these past two very difficult days. Next, I want to thank the governor for selecting me to serve the remainder of Lindsay's term. It is such an honor. Lindsay has always been there for me, and now I will be there for him. My brother was the most amazing person, outstanding leader, and just a genuinely good man.
1: You know, Lindsey Graham really liked conspiring with President Trump. Yeah, President Trump was joking this week. He goes, I kept telling Lindsey Graham to stop calling me. He's like, you're calling me too much, Lindsey. You keep calling me all the time. And he goes, that didn't stop him. He just kept calling. He kept showing up, kept being there. Trying to work with the president on both his own priorities and advancing the president's. One thing that's probably worth thinking about when it comes to Lindsey Graham, as we look back on his life, like, boy, did he detect and appreciate the power of the MAGA movement. He really did. And yeah, he was a politician in some ways. Do we ever say calling somebody a politician? He's a consummate politician. Usually you don't use that expression as a way to compliment someone. Calling somebody a politician usually means that they're a little shallow in their presentation. They're politically expedient. They're constantly trying to manipulate for their own ends. And Lindsey Graham had his healthy share of that. In fact, I saw the video. Jim, you see the video going around of him after the 2020 election disavowing Trump and saying, count me out. Count me out. I'm done. And then, of course, he wasn't done, because you know why he wasn't done? The American people weren't done with Trump. They weren't done with the Trump agenda. And Lindsey Graham could read the writing on the wall. He knew where the political power was. He knew what the American people wanted. And he knew that for him to have any chance of success to advance his own interests, that he needed to adhere as much as possible, or as much as the president wanted, I guess, to the Trump agenda. And so he did. He was respectful of that power. And boy, wouldn't it be better if a lot more members of Congress were respectful of that power? You know? You think Thom Tillis would still have a job if maybe he was a little bit more respectful of the Trump voter and what the agenda is supposed to be?
15: Yes!
1: You think John Cornyn would still have a job if he had taken a little bit of a page out of Lindsey Graham's book? I'm not saying everybody's going to be the perfect MAGA senator and representative, but if they were at least a little bit more respectful of the Trump agenda, not just Trump the man, I mean Trump the agenda that you voted for, the secure borders, the secure elections, the secure economy that you voted for. You think that he would still have a job if he was respectful of that? Yeah, I think so. I think he would. I think a bunch of these guys would. I think Bill Cassidy would. But instead, they didn't really take a page out of Lindsey Graham's book. They just got like stubborn and annoyed and obstinate and like, and very patronizing towards the American people. So they got thrown out, each of them successively fired. Thom got out before he could be fired. But that was the end for him. So this idea of collaborating and working and being adhering to the Trump agenda, I'm hoping, again, that's, we don't know. We're going to get to know Darlene Graham. She's set to be sworn in here within the next 15 minutes. But as we get to know her, one of the things I'm looking for is to what extent does she have that kind of good and healthy relationship with President Trump, and more importantly, an adherence to the Trump agenda that we keep voting for. That's what I'm looking for out of her as she takes this role over the next few months. I really hope the president gets on the phone with her a lot. Don't you? Just checks in with her. That'll go a long way. I guarantee it. Check in with her, see how she's doing, see how she's holding up in the loss of her brother. Maybe conspire with her a little bit on how to get things done, how to get the Save America Act passed. Maybe she should be there Thursday at President Trump's speech. That could be interesting. As, you know, President Trump just said, you know, Lindsey Graham in his final conversation with him was trying to push the Save America Act. President Trump will probably do that. He's expected to do that Thursday night when he addresses the nation 9 p.m. Eastern time. Maybe he should have the new senator, Darlene Graham, there with him to help make that case. Boy, that would be big, wouldn't it? I just want nice things. That's what I want. I want nice things. And now we look to the people of South Carolina to help us get them. More ahead on The Vince Show.
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30: We talk a lot here about ultra-processed foods and the many ways in which they can negatively impact your health. They've been linked to weight gain, obesity, type 2 diabetes, cardiovascular disease, even cancer. And now a new study out of UCSF found that high ultra-processed food intake was associated with something called intramuscular fat, which is exactly what it sounds like. That's fat inside your muscles, which can cause them to become weaker. Now, in this particular study, the researchers noticed more wear and tear and pain in people's knees because of weakened thigh muscles. Cutting back on ultra-processed foods isn't easy. The CDC estimates at least half the calories in our diet come from ultra-processed foods. But if you're looking to eat cleaner, cutting out sugar-sweetened beverages, that may be the best number one thing you can do to try and get started. I'm Dr. Sanjay Gupta, helping you live a better life.
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1: I was telling you yesterday about this, what's going on in Fairfax County, Virginia. You know about this? The Tower of Babel just outside the nation's capital, where everybody's speaking 57 different freaking languages. How about English? How about, I know this is a crazy idea, how about a common tongue so that we can communicate with one another in a community? Capiche? I'm sorry. You understand? English. Here's the reporting. This comes to us from WUSA 9, local affiliate out in Fairfax County. 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
0: These should look familiar. Body cameras are standard issue for most police departments across the country.
2: Spanish.
3: Language set to Spanish.
0: In Fairfax County, these do more than just document an officer's interactions.
2: The body camera has always been a tool for transparency and accountability, and now I think it is helping bridge that gap.
0: Fairfax County Police are piloting a brand new body cam that can translate 57 languages in real time using AI technology.
4: Good news, we have a solution for that.
0: It can also
1: Let me just say. This is like the Supreme Court thing we were talking about earlier. Notice that the government creates a problem and then they spend a lot more money to address the problem that they created rather than cut off the problem at its source. How many times did we hear the root causes garbage out of the Biden-Kamala regime? We got to go after the root causes. And when they, you know what they meant by that? They meant spend more of your money. They meant spend more money we don't have and send it to Central America. If we only dump more money into more corrupt projects, that'll be good. So root causes, my rear. Root causes? Here's a root cause of this problem. The left is out of control. Our borders have been kicked wide open. We've imported millions of people with no expectation of assimilation. Nobody speaks English. We've got crime all over the place. We've got people threatening Supreme Court justices. The answer isn't to spend more money on security for all of these things or come up with AI inventions that can translate the 57 different languages. It's to secure our borders, restore honor and integrity to our country, restore law and order, consequences for bad guys. You know, back to basics, ladies and gentlemen.
0: Back to language an individual is speaking.
3: And even so, I got confused because the lane was short.
2: It's a daily occurrence that our officers encounter individuals who are not proficient
1: don't
2: in English.
1: Don't speak English.
2: And this tool makes it a lot easier and more efficient for them to communicate with them, especially when seconds count.
0: Fairfax County Police began this pilot program in February. As of last month, officers are now using them in 4 of the 8 districts they serve. And in the future, they hope these body cameras are used countywide.
1: You know what would help if Fairfax County wasn't a sanctuary county? You know what might help is if they signed up to be a 287G operation and assisted with immigration enforcement so ICE didn't need to go in and grab people. It might help if they had some respect for our borders.
2: I think that's one thing that our department prides itself on is being at the cutting edge of law enforcement technology. So we're excited to be one of the first agencies to use this in the field.
1: You know what's at the old edge, the blunt edge of law enforcement technology? A wall. A wall. What? This is... walls have existed for a very long time. You don't need AI to keep people out. Walls. Walls would work. You know. Checking ID. Not handing American citizenship like candy to invaders. These are old-timey principles. It's madness. We always cover it. More ahead on The Vince Show.
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8: I'm Jim Arthur in the KVOR 24-7 News Center. An announcement this morning from the Pueblo County Sheriff's Department on the Aspen Acres fire. The sheriff has downgraded evacuations for residents who live along the north and northeastern side of the perimeter of the blaze. Residents south of Highway 96 and north of Highway 78 are allowed to return to their homes. That area is now under a pre-evacuation status. You will still need a re-entry card to get back in. The fire, 99,000 acres with 36% containment. There's a meeting tonight at Centennial High School at 7 o'clock to discuss the latest on the fire. Colorado Springs City Council receiving a request during a Monday work session from the Colorado Springs Urban Renewal Authority. The head of that group is asking for more than $450,000 from marijuana sales tax to hire private security for South Nevada Avenue. Now, business owners say safety is a real concern, not only for themselves, but for shoppers. Complaints from business owners include people selling drugs and other questionable activity. City Council will discuss the issue and could vote on it July 28th. Channel 9 in Denver reporting an ICE detention facility will be opening soon in the town of Hudson, northeast of Denver. An empty prison sits on that property right now. A company called the GEO Group announced Monday an agreement to operate and hold illegal immigrants. The GEO Group already operates a facility in Aurora. That group has an agreement with the federal government and ICE to open and operate this facility. That building at one time was the Hudson Correctional Facility. It was closed in 2014. KVOR weather from the 11 Alert Team at KKTV. Hot and breezy this afternoon. Highs in the upper 80s. Tomorrow, a tad warmer. Hot, sunny skies and a high near 90. I'm Jim Arthur. 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
1: Well, the breaking news as we're speaking, Darlene Graham is being sworn in right now as the next United States Senator from South Carolina on an interim basis to replace her brother. She's in the midst of talking to, it looks like, Chuck Grassley, who's doing the honors right now, so that's underway. A little breaking news, as always, here on The Vince Show to share with you. Another story from the United States Senate for you now, though. When will we get the Save America Act? Is that coming through? There's a reporter for Lindell TV, named after Mike Lindell. You know that guy. Lindell TV's got a reporter called Allison Steinberg, and I like her clips because she keeps asking great questions of people all over Capitol Hill, the kinds of questions you don't often hear the establishment press asking at all. Here she is asking Josh Hawley about the push for the Save America Act and that final conversation President Trump had with Lindsey Graham. Listen.
32: President Trump said on one of the last conversations he had with Lindsey Graham that he had mentioned that they were very close to getting the Save America Act across the finish line. Senators Mike Lee and Rick Scott are both now saying that in order to get this done, the Senate should stay in session through recesses and weekends. Is that something you would support?
33: Well, I support the Save America Act 100%, and I hope that we can do whatever it takes to pass it. And, you know, I mean, I'm for making the Democrats hold the floor. I'm for changing the rules on the filibuster. I'm for the Save America Act. So I'm all for that. And I said last night, I think there's nothing that we could do that would be more significant for the country and also would follow through on one of Lindsey Graham's top priorities than to pass the Save America Act. This is voter ID. I mean, I always say Missouri, we've had voter ID for years. We put it on in our own constitution. We, the voters in Missouri. So every time my Democrat colleagues say, as they'll probably say in here in like 10 minutes, they go, well, that'll never work. It does work. We've done it for years in my state. So I don't get why. I mean, I do know why they're opposed to it. It's because they want people who are not citizens to vote. That's the only reason they're opposed to it. And I just think that's wrong. We need to pass it.
32: Any plans to ask Blanche about his inaction on Anthony Fauci? I know Ron Paul. And, Rand Paul.
33: Yeah.
32: And, Ron Johnson have both been very vocal.
1: Interesting.
32: And there was a statute.
1: Todd Blanche, by the way, is coming in tomorrow for a confirmation hearing Wednesday, for Attorney General. More on that in just a moment. But fascinating question. What about the prosecuting Anthony Fauci? Remember, Fauci, did get a big fat pardon from the auto pen. I've always thought we should test that. I don't think a robot's allowed to pardon anybody. I'm pretty sure the founders didn't envision that. So what's the deal there? Can we test that?
32: Limitations that he actually let expire.
33: Yeah.
32: To act on that.
33: Well, you're putting a little more forcefully than I was gently alluding to there a second ago, which is I think there's a lot of work left to do in the Justice Department. I really do, from abuses that have happened in the past. And, you know, I can also think of the people who were targeted, prosecuted, or threatened with prosecution Christians, pro-lifers. You know, let's not forget that the FBI tried to recruit informants into Christian churches and Catholic parishes.
0: Yep.
33: You know, in this country. So my own view is there has not yet been enough accountability on that. So I look forward to asking about that. I want to see some real accountability.
1: Amen. All right. So good questions for Todd Blanchard for tomorrow for this confirmation hearing. Now,

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1: To Barr. A Florida federal judge in a scathing order Monday said President Trump filed a $10 billion lawsuit against the IRS for an improper purpose, to gain the appearance of judicial legitimacy for a settlement that had no viable basis in law or fact. Okay, why did Trump sue the IRS? What did the IRS do that would cause President Trump to sue them? The answer is they leaked his tax returns. The thing that is supposed to stay confidential, the documents the IRS is supposed to keep of yours that are just supposed to be between you and the IRS, they leaked the documents so that they could be published in the New York Times and in ProPublica. So is the claim here that President Trump is beneath the law? If this happened to any American citizen, would they have some cause to sue the IRS? Yes, is the answer. So President Trump sued the IRS. And then rather than take any benefit to himself, they devised a settlement that would pay out money to American citizens who had been attacked by their own government in the ways that Josh Hawley just laid out in that audio I played for you. A $1.776 billion settlement fund. Now, I went through the math before. There are many Americans who've been attacked by our own federal government. And if all of those Americans made a claim for that fund, they would actually, in the end, almost a class action suit, they'd get very little money out of it. Very little. But it was something. The president said, I'll take that as my settlement. Not a dollar to any member of the Trump family. None. In fact, that was a condition of the settlement. No Trumps are going to get any of the money. It would only go to American citizens, like people singing church hymns outside of abortion mills, or people who had a SWAT team show up at their house for defending their child from left-wing lunatics, or Catholics being treated as extremists for practicing the traditional Latin Mass. Those would be the kinds of people we're talking about. The left and establishment Republicans went crazy about this. And it got so nuts that eventually Todd Blanche and the Justice Department decided to back off of the weaponization fund. I wish they had stuck to their guns. I don't think they should have backed off on it at all. It was perfectly just. But they did. They backed away from it. The other piece of the settlement is that the president can't be gone after anymore for any of his old IRS statements, for any of his tax filings. No more of that. No more auditing him. No more treating him like crap. Does it forbid the IRS from auditing him for the rest of his life? No, it doesn't. The settlement was for tax documents that have already been handled by the government, mishandled by the government. The media lied a lot about that subject. Oh, he's never going to be able to be prosecuted for any crimes he commits. You're so full of crap. You're so full of crap. CNBC continues, the controversial out-of-court settlement with the IRS and the Department of Justice in May briefly led the DOJ to create a since-abandoned $1.8 billion lawfare fund to compensate purported victims of prosecutorial overreach by the department. It also led to Trump, his family members, and related business entities being granted effective immunity from audits, prosecution, or regulatory enforcement actions by the IRS for tax returns filed up to the date of the settlement in May. Okay, so at least CNBC gets it right. It's just for old tax documents. Judge Kathleen Williams, in her new order in U.S. District Court in Miami, pointed to Trump's power over the IRS and DOJ when he filed the suit as president and then reached a settlement with the parties out of court. Quote, the court determines that plaintiffs improperly employed this lawsuit to justify a particular award in this matter. Access to taxpayer funds and exemption from audits and other investigations, which was accomplished by leveraging control over defendants. There was never adverseness between the parties. There was never a case or controversy, and there was never a question as to who would prevail. The lead plaintiff and the government are one, a fully realized unitary interest. Okay, now whose fault is that? Whose fault is it that President Trump is now both in charge of the Justice Department and the IRS? How did that happen? The American people gave it to him. On what basis? Why would we elect him? Well, here's one. Because we don't like seeing the federal government weaponized against him or anybody who supports him. So we keep sending him back to office. So now he's beneath the law because he...

0: one? Do you understand the logic here that this woman's employing? Because of his victory, he's not entitled to have his grievances redressed. That doesn't make any sense whatsoever. And in fact, President Trump, if that was the arrangement, just, okay, let's carry this through logically. If President Trump was doing this for a corrupt purpose, oh, he's wielding all this control, why wouldn't he just cut himself a check for billions upon billions upon billions of dollars? What kind of corrupt deal involves him going, actually, I want to help Americans who've been hurt by the government? How in the world is this some sort of insider deal, self-dealing? There's no self-dealing. He was screwed over by the IRS. They leaked his tax documents. He's asked for protection now for any prior tax return from the past. And he said, hey, I'd like to make sure that Americans are made whole. Everybody went crazy. And this judge is throwing a fit over it. Holy cow, this is jacked up. This woman's a federal judge. Thanks, Obama. Thank you. Obama's long tales of destruction continue. And this brings me to what's really going on this week. Now, why did she come out with this decision yesterday? Because she's trying to trash the president's former personal lawyer and now attorney general ahead of his confirmation hearing. Mike Davis from the Article 3 Project summarized it this way. Love Mike. He would be, he could, I wish he was attorney general, but he would never make it through Senate confirmation. He's admitted as much himself. Another lawless Obama judge does it again, says Mike. This time, former federal public defender turned Miami Obama judge Kathleen Williams. After sitting on it for weeks, Kathleen Williams conveniently dropped a lawless order today, gratuitously trashing Todd Blanch, even though he never appeared in the case, just before his Senate confirmation hearing on Wednesday. Okay, the reason Todd Blanch is implicated here is because he's the head of the Justice Department. He's the one who's been working on the settlement arrangements. He's the one who had to deal with the 1776 fund and saying, okay, we're going to withdraw it. So he's in the middle of this, and Kathleen Williams is implying that he was involved in a scheme that was designed to, how does this work again? Self-deal to the president as he doesn't get a dollar? Mike says this is the same judge, to remind everybody, who lawlessly attempted to use an obscure environmental law to block illegals going to Alligator Alley before getting reversed by the 11th Circuit. Kathleen Williams is a lawless partisan operative in a robe. The Trump Justice Department will no doubt get her reversed on appeal again. But the negative headlines for Todd Blanch before his confirmation hearing in 2 days is no doubt worth it to Kathleen Williams. Now, this seems, as far as I can tell, just normal guy. I'm looking at this and I'm going, isn't there an expression called judicial misconduct? Doesn't that mean something? So she's decided that she's going to unfurl this whack job, lunatic ruling just before Todd Blanch shows up to the Senate to provide fodder to try and stop him from getting the job full time. Republicans should rise up with absolute fury here, Kavanaugh style, and say, to hell with you people, we're putting him through. We're making him the full-time attorney general. And to be clear, in my view, Todd Blanch has earned this role. Todd Blanch came into a Justice Department that had a lot of people concerned. You know, no doubt the Justice Department has done some great things. The FBI has done some great things in this second term. But people were very concerned about Pam Bondi's tenure as the head of the Justice Department. What was going to come next? Are we going to get the killer that we need? Somebody who can resolve all of these outstanding injustices that need to be solved. We need all of that. And Todd Blanch, so far as I'm concerned, has proved it time and time and time again. Candidly, I don't even know why they have to have a hearing with him. Give your advice and consent right now. Tell the president you love him and let's get him through. Do we really need to ask him questions? He's performed on the job, and I judge this guy based on his actions. Sure, Todd Blanch shows up tomorrow. But watch, when he does, this crap's going to show up too, because it's always Obama riggings with these people. More ahead on The Vince Show.
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16: We talk a lot here about ultra-processed foods and the many ways in which they can negatively impact your health. They've been linked to weight gain, obesity, type 2 diabetes, cardiovascular disease, even cancer. And now a new study out of UCSF found that high ultra-processed food intake was associated with something called intramuscular fat, which is exactly what it sounds like. That's fat inside your muscles, which can cause them to become weaker. Now, in this particular study, the researchers noticed more wear and tear and pain in people's knees because of weakened thigh muscles. Cutting back on ultra-processed foods isn't easy. The CDC estimates at least half the calories in our diet come from ultra-processed foods. But if you're looking to eat cleaner, cutting out sugar-sweetened beverages, that may be the best number one thing you can do to try and get started. I'm Dr. Sanjay Gupta, helping you live a better life.
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0: Well, this is quite a clip, Jim. Jim put a clip in my folder I haven't heard yet. Ruben Gallego? Gallego, Eric Swalwell's best friend, who he pretends like he doesn't know anymore. Gallego, Pantalones en Fuego. Gallego says that he doesn't call for abolishing ICE anymore because, I'm sorry, what was that? He wants to win elections? Is this a real clip? Wait a second.
1: What we know of ICE cannot exist anymore. You can have immigration enforcement. You can do it in a professionalized manner, not in the type of, you know, exploitative manner that you see it right now.
2: But you don't want to say abolish ICE because of the, you think that sends a bad message.
1: Yeah, because I want to win elections.
2: Fair. But in terms of English language, you are calling for the abolition of ICE and replacing it with something else. Better.
1: Yeah, replacing still with something else is immigration enforcement.
0: What? He wants to abolish ICE. You know, don't fall for this crap. There's this, I don't know, they're not even clever in their deception. It's like, I want to abolish ICE. What they're really saying is they want to abolish immigration enforcement. At the end of that, you heard Gallego pay lip service. I want some other kind of immigration enforcement. Okay, what, do you just don't like the name? How do you think immigration enforcement would work? It requires handcuffs, guns, arrests. It requires men who are going to go out there and take people into custody and get them the hell out of the country. How would immigration enforcement exactly work? Let's rename it? Is that really the plan? Explain what you mean by having immigration enforcement if we don't have immigration enforcement. Before ICE, we had INS. Now we call it ICE. Okay. So what are you even talking about? They're about getting rid of immigration enforcement in the United States. They don't think we deserve. I said earlier in the program, I just want nice things. They don't think you deserve nice things. They don't want you to want nice things. They want to destroy it all. Open the border. Let foreign nationals pour in. Let them stay here. Let them have American citizen children. The chaos is the point. It's the big communist plan, really. Create enough chaos that they can create a predicate for their own power. That's it. And Gallego, Pantalones en Fuego. There he is doing it yet again. You know, hey, Eric Swalwell, if you're listening, I know you've got free time these days. Now's the time. Would you please start dropping the Gallego blackmail files? He screwed you over, buddy. The left, the whole left, they threw him out of that governor's race. Gallego was like, I never heard of him. Now's the time. This guy was supposed to be your best friend. You got all of his secrets. I've seen pictures of you two hanging out. Come on now. Give us the goods. I want Swalwell's revenge. I think that would be great. Eric Swalwell, if you're ready, just send it my way, man. Send it my way. Let's collaborate. I can't believe I'm asking for an Eric Swalwell collaboration. It's good. I believe that's how much I believe in open borders. I'm willing to partner with Eric Swalwell to get them. I'll be back with you tomorrow on The Vince Show. Subscribe to The Vince Podcast. I assure you, you will love it.
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11: Everyone poops. It's not just the name of a classic potty training book. It's a universal truth. Even though everyone does it, almost no one wants to talk about it. Dr. Tricia Pasricha wants to change that. She's the author of a new book. It's called You've Been Pooping All Wrong. And she says there are three critical P's of pooping. The first is propulsion. Both the voluntary push you exert and the involuntary contractions that happen naturally within your body. Top line, when you feel the need to go, don't hold it. The second P is pliability, which refers to stool softness. The keys to this one are making sure you're drinking enough water and eating enough fiber. And the last P is for pelvic floor. If you can get your knees up above your waist while you're on the toilet, like on a stool or a garbage can or a stack of books even, that can make all the difference. I'm Dr. Sanjay Gupta, helping you live a better life.
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12: 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Talk about it Wednesday.
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13: An emotional moment on the Senate floor. I'm Lisa Brady, Fox News. That applause for Darlene Graham, just sworn in as an interim U.S. senator to finish her late brother Lindsey Graham's term ending in January. She's the first woman to serve in the U.S. Senate for South Carolina. A U.S. blockade of Iranian shipping set to resume an hour from now, but President Trump is reversing course on charging a fee for securing the Strait of Hormuz, replacing it with trade and investment after calls from Gulf allies.
14: And they would love to invest more money in the United States at record amounts. And that would be very acceptable. And this way, there's no fee. I don't like the concept of a fee. But at the same time, it's not fair that we're protecting this strait for the entire world.
13: Just getting reports of new U.S. strikes on Iran, a U.S. official telling Reuters they're eliminating emerging threats. Most vehicle stops by Immigration and Customs Enforcement agents are being suspended for now.
15: Government sources tell Fox News ICE agents must now scale back use of vehicle stops. The guidance comes after confrontations involving federal agents in Texas and Maine that ended with people being shot and killed. In both cases, the Department of Homeland Security claims vehicles the victims were in were being weaponized against agents.
13: Fox's Gernot Scott, the new guidance still allows vehicle stops in some cases when targets have violent records or face serious charges. A source also tells Fox new training will be approved by the Homeland Security Secretary. An outbreak of illness believed to be driven by a microscopic parasite on produce keeps expanding. Federal health officials now say there are more than 5,000 additional Cyclospora cases around the country requiring confirmation in addition to the CDC's more than 1,600 confirmed cases. They've issued a health alert to physicians to urge testing. 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
11: When we talk about how much exercise someone should get, current guidelines call for about 150 minutes of moderate intensity exercise or 75 minutes of vigorous intensity exercise every week. New study out of the UK makes a strong case for vigorous exercise if and when you can do it. Now, researchers determined that even little bursts of vigorous exercise can significantly reduce someone's risk of 8 different diseases: dementia, type 2 diabetes, fatty liver disease, chronic respiratory disease, chronic kidney disease, immune-mediated inflammatory diseases, major cardiovascular events, and atrial fibrillation. We're not talking about complicated training programs here. Just work with what you can into your everyday life. If you are breathless and unable to speak in complete sentences, then you've hit the mark. I'm Dr. Sanjay Gupta, helping you live a better life.
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22: Lots of sunshine already this morning and also this afternoon. More sunshine, including for the mountains. Temperatures will be slightly cooler, though, with highs in the upper 80s. For the KKTV 11 Alert Weather, I'm meteorologist Kevin Bloomberg.
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12: Good morning. We've got Jeff Crank coming up in about 10 minutes or so. After that, we'll have Dave Donaldson joining us. We're going to be talking national matters and some that actually affect quite a bit Colorado Springs when it comes to the military, defense contractors, etc. But if you've got a question for him, I don't know that we're going to have any time, because we really don't have much time with him. But if you've got a question, shoot it to me. And if I see something that is, oh my God, that's brilliant, and I'd never have thought to ask him that, I'll see if we can get it squeezed in with him. He's incidentally here. He is not here as a candidate or as a politician. He is here as a sitting U.S. representative. We always make that distinction, whether it's Jeff Crank, whether it was Greg Lopez or Doug Lamborn, anyone else. We're also going to be joined by Dave Donaldson. He's at City Council yesterday, and they dealt with that issue of that auditor's report pertaining to Mayor Yemi Mobilati and whether he was or wasn't using city resources, either for travel or for, I guess, daycare, whatever it happens to be. And he'll give us an update on that. But we're also going to talk to him about and get ready, because you're going to be so stunned by this. This is such a shocking development, trust me, that you should probably pull the car over right now, or if you're anywhere that you can sit down, go ahead and do it. Remember, and I'm not faulting the city for wanting to be better. Whether it's the north side, the west side, any part of Colorado Springs. I mean, I don't want there to be favoritism in Colorado Springs. Yeah, if you live over here, your roads are going to be plowed, and they're going to be giving you good police protection, but not over here or here or here. Look, I think you're paying taxes, you got a business, you're an individual, you're entitled to these things. However, there's some things that are pretty predictable. So let me give this to you right off the bat here. And I'll go to Brennan Kaufman. Gazette is the one who is reporting this. And then Jim Arthur actually had it on our morning news as well. Colorado Springs Urban Renewal Authority is asking the city to help them bring private security onto South Nevada Avenue to help businesses feel more secure. Well, who am I, the journalist professor here? That is partly true, but I think the main component here is to make the people who might be customers in that area or going to that area feel more secure. And I can tell you, they don't really. And I don't know why they would. You take a drive up and down pretty much any time of day, but even early in the morning, certainly into the afternoon and into the evening, you've got God's children, and I want to be careful because I do feel horrible for the circumstances that some of these people are in. And on the other hand, when they started talking about this Urban Renewal Authority, and they started talking about tearing down a lot of, you know, hotels and motels left over from the 50s that were, they weren't in good shape. There were a lot of businesses up and down that were not in good shape. And the idea was, well, we'll get a Starbucks over here. We'll get a Whole Foods, a Sprouts, something like that. We'll have all these smaller businesses up and down. So we got Five Guys here. We've got Chick-fil-A over there. You can get pizza from Perry's. You see what I'm saying here, up and down. And you've got convenience store over there, 7-Eleven. Johnny's Liquors, if you're familiar with any of these. Unfortunately, it was predictable as sin that you would have problems. Does that mean that there were problems that were, you know, insurmountable? And the answer is no, not at all. Simply because you can foresee them doesn't mean that, you know, they're insurmountable. What it does mean, however, is they should have been anticipated. And if you really wanted this, you know, Urban Renewal Authority on South Nevada to work, it should have probably, in my opinion, been planned for. And is it police or is it security that you need? Let me give you a little bit more of the overview. And again, this is Brendan Kaufman. The Urban Renewal Authority Director, Jeriah Walker, presented Springs Council during the work session yesterday. He asked the council to provide $458,000 from the city's retail marijuana sales tax to help cover the cost of security guards working on South Nevada. And technically, it's not just South Nevada that is to the west of I-25. Dorchester Park apparently would be included in this, and that is that little park that is just to the east of I-25, right off of South Nevada. And I have to say, I have not been to every park in the city, nor have I talked to people who've been to every park in the city. But I can tell you that to my experience, and part of that is spending, you know, a lot of time with people who are homeless and being out there with them, Dorchester Park is the one park to avoid. If you're only going to avoid one park, that's it. You know what would also perhaps be on that list? America the Beautiful Park. I mean, look, if we don't take care, we as a city, whether it's council or agencies or individuals, elected officials, if we don't take care of the problems that we've got with crime and homelessness, you're not going to see a lot of great events with people saying, well, we want to do that in Colorado Springs. But yes, and even Seattle can go through before an event. LA, the same thing. You hide all of your homeless and your drug addicts and your crime for a week or two. Clean everything up and it looks great during the event, but it all comes back here. So what they're looking at is, remember, this urban renewal goes back to 2015, right? And they have made a lot of improvements on South Nevada since then. On the other hand, they are proposing security teams that would cover the businesses in that district and take care of hot spots, homeless residents as well. The current business is in the area. We're in a shaky place that was hard to convince new owners or businesses to invest there due to safety concerns. Really? I sound so jaded. I sound like such a jerk by just saying some of these things, but As always, they pay me to be honest. Yeah, no fooling. Really? I mean, I'm actually kind of surprised that you're able to convince some of these businesses to go in there and either build a facility or rent something that is there. Because, again, this was predictable. If some of these businesses had talked to people in the area and they got honest answers, you would have had a lot of people saying, well, you've got one big problem here, and it's got to be resolved in order for this area to actually work. An example of that, I think, would be a Starbucks. They put a Starbucks on South Nevada, just west of the interstate, on the south part of Nevada. It was there for, I don't know, maybe 6 months, a year. Time goes by pretty quickly, right, when that happens? It was there for a while, and then what they did is they said, well, we're not going to do any more walk-up or walk-in. It's only going to be drive-through, because we had too many creepy people coming into the store. They switched only drive-through, and then that didn't work. Probably within 6 months or a year of that, they were gone. When Starbucks is leaving an area, that ought to tell you something. Let's do this. Let's take a real quick break. I think we're going to have Jeff Crank with us here in a couple of minutes. If you've got a question for him, send it in. I can't guarantee that we'll get it in, but we'll do everything we can. Dave Donaldson a little bit later on talking about South Nevada and the auditor's report on Mayor Yemi Mobolati.
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4: A better life with Dr. Sanjay Gupta.
11: I'm feeling lucky to have my college-age kids home with me for a few weeks this summer. And one of the things I know we're going to be talking about, AI. I've started to use it more often at the hospital to get fresh takes on patient problems that I'm trying to solve. And for my girls, well, I know that they are navigating college now with these new powerful tools. Something, frankly, that you and I couldn't have even imagined when we were in school. But while it may be tempting to outsource your studying and your work to these large language models, I beg you not to. And that's because AI chatbots tend to reproduce what researchers call weird viewpoints. That's an acronym: Western, Educated, Industrialized, Rich, and Democratic. Look, AI isn't going away, and admittedly, it can be a really powerful tool, but you don't want it doing your thinking for you. I'm Dr. Sanjay Gupta, helping you live a better life.
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12: Go to Washington, talk with Jeff Crank. And even though he was in the Senate, there have been times where the House and the Senate collaborated on things. And he probably goes back to your time as chief of staff for several years with Joel Hefley. What are people saying about Lindsey Graham and his passing?
15: Hey, Richard, thanks for having me. Yeah, obviously very sad. Anytime any member, it doesn't matter what party they're from or any leader in our country, we should pay them the respect that they're due. Even if we don't agree with them 100% of the time, I certainly didn't always agree with Lindsey Graham. Lindsey Graham, when I worked here, was back when I was on staff here, he was a member of the House, and he sat on the House Armed Services Committee. And so I knew him then a little bit. And, you know, I think he was remembered then, or known then, more as sort of a moderate Republican, I would guess. He sort of became more conservative, I think, over time, and, you know, became a defender of this president. Obviously, his big moment was in the confirmation hearing, and that moment when he challenged the terrible things that they were trying to do to Brett Kavanaugh, right, to keep him off of the Supreme Court. And that was his big moment. And it was a great moment. He really rose to the occasion there. And I think that was the turning point in Lindsey Graham's career. And I think he became more of a leader and an icon, I think, after that moment.
12: And we'll play that for people. I mean, the thing I love about it, he is so passionate, and he's not grandstanding. You can tell he believes every instant of that. Even when he said, these people, I used to think they were friends of mine. Let's talk about Armed Services Committee. You are familiar with some of these things. And talk about where we are with regard to the military and contractors here in Colorado Springs. All of this talk about, yes, we're going to have things going to Huntsville, but a lot of things, we keep getting news over and over and over again, and you predicted this, that we were going to have a lot of an influx coming into Colorado Springs.
15: Yeah, big influx coming in. We're going to be one of the communities that benefits the most, quite honestly, from the investment that this president is making in space right now. Space Force is going to more than double over the next few years, the size of Space Force. We may lose over the next couple of years with the moving of Space Command, just Space Command, not Space Force, but Space Command, to Huntsville, Alabama. We might lose 1,000 jobs in that. We're going to gain 5,700 or more coming in over the next couple of years with the Space Operations Center that I worked with the administration to get in Colorado Springs, plus just the natural growth of the U.S. Space Force in Colorado Springs. Colorado Springs is the first stop for every new officer in the Space Force. They spend the first year at Peterson Space Force Base in El Paso County. That number right now is about 600 of those folks. It's going to grow to 1,800 a year, new members of the Space Force. So those are all going to come to Colorado Springs, living in our community and being a part of Space Force there. So the growth in Colorado Springs is going to be tremendous of our military installations and our military missions.
12: You know, I don't remember a time, Jeff Crank, that there has been so much going on internationally, nationally, here in Colorado Springs, all at the same time. But let's focus, I guess, on the Middle East right now, because it just seems like we go back and forth. President Trump wants to trust these people and has an agreement with some of the folks in Iran. And next thing you know, that's fallen through and he has to go back to giving them the find out part of that equation. How is that going with regard to people like you and others in the House as to how the president and, you know, for that matter, Pete Hegseth, et cetera, are handling the situation in the Middle East?
15: Well, I'll be over at the Pentagon this afternoon for a classified briefing with Pete Hegseth and others about the effort in Iran right now. If there's one thing we know from the last 47 years of history, it's that the Iranians lie, cheat, and steal to kick the can down the road so that they get a better deal for themselves. That's what they do. That should not come as a surprise. I think one thing that we Americans should take note of here, the world has changed over the last 6 months because of the efforts in Iran in a very positive way, I think, for America. Let's just think back a few years ago. It was the United States, Israel, and a few of our allies like Jordan and some others versus the Arab world. That dynamic has fundamentally changed because of the policy that this president has implemented and what we're doing in Iran. We now have Iran versus the rest of the Middle East. You've got most every other Arab state siding with the United States, fighting alongside the United States, letting us use their bases, but also launching attacks on terrorist cells and things like that. That was unheard of a couple of years ago. And so the dynamic there has changed. And I think when we get through this period, there is really a chance for peace in the Middle East, just around the corner, because of all of these other countries who are tired of the nonsense that this radical Iranian regime poses to them and to the Middle East.
12: You know, I think the House, you and Speaker Johnson, et cetera, have done your part when it comes to voter integrity and elections, the SAVE Act. People still trying to figure out exactly how Lindsey Graham's passing would affect that. Give us an update. And are you at all optimistic that we might get the SAVE Act sometime before the midterm elections?
15: Well, I hope so. We're gonna try to put it in a reconciliation bill. Obviously, we've passed the Save America Act three times in the House of Representatives, and I voted for it all three times. The House isn't the problem. We get it over to the Senate, and we just don't have the votes. We don't have the 60 votes that it's required to break the filibuster in the Senate. So the plan right now is to use the reconciliation process, which would lower the threshold to 50 votes or 51 votes is what we'd need. And we should be able to do that. It's what it's going to take, Richard, is for Republicans here in Congress, in the House and in the Senate, to stop petty squabbles, to stop fighting because their one little pet project didn't get in or whatever. Work with the president, work with the speaker, work with the leadership to get a reconciliation bill through that includes as much of the SAVE Act as we can possibly get. Get that over to the Senate, and then the Senate would only need to pass it with 51 votes. It's essential that we do it. People ought to stop fighting over, you know, this provision or that provision, and we have a lot of that up here, and it's very frustrating. But I'm committed to making sure that we get a reconciliation bill through the House that will have the SAVE Act in it, and send it over to the Senate, let them pass it, and get it to the president for signature.
12: We've got about a minute or so before we go to news. You know how that is, Jeff Crank. Final thoughts from you before we let you go. Get ready for that meeting with Pete Hegseth.
15: Yeah, you bet. Well, thank you, Richard. You know, an incredible time, certainly an incredible time for our country, 250th birthday of America. America still shines as the greatest country on the face of the earth, and we have an obligation, and this is our moment. I mean, we were born for this moment, Richard. This is why we were put on this earth, all of us, is to preserve liberty and freedom for our kids and our grandkids. And we got to rise to the occasion.
12: Absolutely. God bless you for fighting the fight there. Let's take a break. We'll go to news, as I said. When we come back, we'll be joined by City Council member Dave Donaldson. Talk with him about that investigation, auditor taking a look at Mayor Mobilotti and some of his travel practices, etc. And then we'll see if we can get him to talk about South Nevada and the request for $450,000 for added security guards. Not police, security guards. News back after this.
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3: I'm Jim Arthur in the KVOR 24/7 News Center. An announcement this morning from the Pueblo County Sheriff's Department on the Aspen Acres fire. The sheriff has downgraded evacuations for residents who live along the north and northeastern side of the perimeter of the blaze. Residents south of Highway 96 and north of Highway 78 are allowed to return to their homes. That area is now under a pre-evacuation status. You will still need a re-entry card to get back in. The fire, 99,000 acres with 36% containment. There's a meeting tonight at Centennial High School at 7 o'clock to discuss the latest on the fire. Colorado Springs City Council receiving a request during a Monday work session from the Colorado Springs Urban Renewal Authority. The head of that group is asking for more than $450,000 from marijuana sales tax to hire private security for South Nevada Avenue. Now, business owners say safety is a real concern, not only for themselves, but for shoppers. Complaints from business owners include people selling drugs and other questionable activity. City Council will discuss the issue and could vote on it July 28th. Channel 9 in Denver reporting an ICE detention facility will be opening soon in the town of Hudson, northeast of Denver. An empty prison sits on that property right now. A company called the GEO Group announced Monday an agreement to operate and hold illegal immigrants. The GEO Group already operates a facility in Aurora. That group has an agreement with the federal government and ICE to open and operate this facility. That building at one time was the Hudson Correctional Facility. It was closed in 2014. KVOR weather from the 11 Alert Team at KKTV. Hot and breezy this afternoon. Highs in the upper 80s. Tomorrow, a tad warmer. Hot, sunny skies and a high near 90. I'm Jim Arthur. 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
29: From the 11 Alert Team at KKTV, here's Southern Colorado's most accurate forecast on KVOR.
30: Lots of sunshine already this morning and also this afternoon. More sunshine, including for the mountains. Temperatures will be slightly cooler, though, with highs in the upper 80s. With the KKTV 11 Alert Weather, I'm meteorologist Kevin Bloomberg.
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12: Richard Randall, so two topics here. One is this auditor's report with regard to the mayor that was discussed yesterday at City Council, and it's been kicking around for a while. The report says that some of the staff felt obligated to watch the mayor's children. We've already talked about this with regard to use of vehicles, et cetera. It's an ongoing story. We're going to talk with Dave Donaldson about that right now, but also talk to him about the South Nevada corridor and a request for funding for six security guards there. Let's talk about that first, if we could, Dave Donaldson. Now, I said, and I don't think I'm, you know, like all that perceptive to be predicting that you are going to have, not you, but the city and the businesses were going to have problems with renovations to South Nevada. It's one thing to, and there are a number of great stores that they brought in. It's one thing to bring those things in. It's another thing to take care of what has been a problem there almost as long as I've lived here, and that is crime and homelessness along South Nevada. And to my eye, if anything, it gets worse year after year after year. Walk us through what people would like to see done with some of that marijuana tax money.
1: Yeah, good morning, Richard, and good morning to all your listeners. And it's important to remember that yesterday, council just heard this proposal or recommendation from Jeriah Walker, who's the head of the urban renewal for the city. And this is his recommendation is, hey, he thinks it would be a good move to use some of the recreational marijuana sales tax revenue, the money we get from that, an additional $450,000 for security down on South Nevada, especially that part down below I-25, but also the Dorchester Park area. And I think some on council are very favorable to that idea. My concern is that we're kind of picking areas of the city and giving them extra enforcement of the law is really what it is. You won't be allowed to kind of just hang out and do things that you see people doing along Nevada in these areas, but those folks will get pushed somewhere else. And I see that activity kind of all over the city now. And so what I think is a better path is for us to find a way to kind of uniformly increase our enforcement of our laws. Vagrancy, citizens don't feel comfortable, that they feel like the city's out of control or disorderly and potentially dangerous when they see that kind of thing. One thing I know, I actually overheard a little bit you were talking about, And there's a idea that, well, hey, why don't we have more police? And that is exactly what I asked the chief of police yesterday. Wouldn't you rather have this money for additional officers, say, on bicycles, on bikes, just kind of riding up and down that part of town, and then they can go to other parts of town too, or guys walking, police officers walking? What Adrian Vasquez, our chief of police, said yesterday in the work session is that they just can't hire enough officers right now. They can't fill the slots. We have the positions, we have the money, but it's just since George Floyd, there's been a fall off in applications just because of the nature of police work. We still have, like, we started a class yesterday, I believe, with 34 recruits in it, but there is attrition, right? We lose guys to retirement or to other police departments, not many, or they just find out that this isn't what they thought it was going to be.
12: You know, none of that honestly surprises me, I guess. It does go back to George Floyd, and I see over and over again on social media.

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1: Place for law enforcement to work, or is this just too far a stream of asking pretty simply for $458,000?
2: Well, I think that's a real reasonable thought, and something to explore is how much do we need to increase police officers' pay by to attract more. I know the chief of police would be happy for us to do that, and that could make something of a difference. But if we have, let's say, 800 police officers now, or roughly a little bit less, but about that, that's almost 1,000. I'm going to do the math real quickly here. If we have $400,000 and we divide it by 1,000, that's a $400 pay raise, you know, for each of the officers. Let's make it 500 since there's only 800 of them. Is $500 in addition going to be enough to keep guys in or bring them here? So it probably needs to be more than that. If that's what way we think we're going to attract more officers, I don't think 500 over the year, right? Not per month, but over a full year. What is that? $50? A little bit? Is it 50? Yeah, it's 50.
1: It's not going to make
2: $50 a month. So yeah, that was a drop in the bucket. Whereas if you target it, you know, this 450,000. So I get what Mr. Walker, Jerry Walker, is proposing. My concern is America, our city, shouldn't turn into the third world where you have these little enclaves of safety and order, and then you have chaos in the other parts. And we shouldn't have to live in gated communities or flying horse in order to not have to deal with people who are mentally unstable and yelling at trees and everything like you can experience on South Nevada, or prostitution or drug use. But it really is just the atmosphere of disorder. It makes people uncomfortable. Why do you want to put up with that? If you can go to a similar store somewhere else, you go somewhere else. So yeah, but what I do believe, and the chief said this yesterday, is he wishes if he had full staffing now, if he could get all the slots filled, he wants to bring back things like we used to have several cops on bikes in the parks or on the trails, right? Sworn police officers. They can arrest. These security guys won't be able to do that. They'll be there to kind of shoo people away and call the police when they need to. But they can't arrest them. When it comes right down to it, they're going to have to call CSPD to take real action.
1: You know, I'll talk about this a little bit more during the course of the program. You've got a meeting to get ready for there. I do want to tell people $3.4 million in marijuana tax revenue since that sales tax was legalized last April. We're talking about just a small amount of money here. But Dave Donaldson, I think it is a precursor to what we have to have, a much bigger discussion about crime. And as you said, you know, the atmosphere in the city, city auditor report and discussion before council yesterday. Talk to us about that.
2: So yeah, our city auditor Natalie Lovell came and presented the report, which she had released in paper form about 2 weeks ago to city council, and it really has three findings in there. And that she investigated what was reported on the waste, fraud, and abuse hotline. It's a telephone number you call, or I think you can do it by email. And it can be anonymous. You can tell them your name if you want to. But if they receive reports, that she investigates it. And that is her responsibility. She doesn't get to choose, like, who to investigate or I don't want to do that. You know, she is it's her obligation to do that. And so there were several reports, at least two, of about she called it an elected official, but it's the mayor. And three things were claimed in these allegations or these phone calls. One is that the mayor was using city staff to watch his kids during business hours at City Hall or at events that were going on. And that the people didn't really feel comfortable saying no. They didn't want to be doing it, but they didn't feel like they had a choice. That was one. The other was misuse of the vehicles, again, the city vehicles. I'll point out that the two previous mayors, Mayor Bach, Mayor Southers, drove their own cars, and then they were reimbursed for work expenses. If they were going to Denver

0: city business, they would get reimbursed for that. This mayor's doing it the opposite way. He's driving a city vehicle and then paying the city back if he uses it for personal use. But what she found is he's underreporting by a lot, well, I would say a lot, how much personal use there is. And that's happened, it's been happening the whole time. And even after he created his own policy a little over a month ago, or maybe it's 2 months now, after the last report came out that he's allowed to use it for personal use, right? He created this policy. He can use it for personal use. He just has to reimburse the city. He's underreporting the mileage that he's using it for personal use. And she has the specifics because, I guess the mayor didn't know this, the vehicle has telematics. It has GPS tracking in it. So, and that wasn't like a trick. It's just lots of our vehicles have that. And for whatever reason, you know, he's in charge of this stuff. His folks aren't using that to calculate his mileage. But she did. And she could tell that he was way off base in what he's reporting. For example, March 20th to 25th, he went to Crested Butte, Ouray, and Almont, you know, up to the ski slopes. And it was a total of 794 miles, right? And that's just pleasure. That's personal use. And he reported 382 miles. So
1: Whoa. What
0: is that? That's less than half,
1: yeah,
0: roughly. And so he reimbursed the city $277. It should have been more than twice that. And so, you know, it can sound like, oh, it's so picky. What are they doing? Why? And this, he has said this. It's like, well, why is the city auditor wasting her time on this, and how much time has she actually spent? Well, she doesn't want to be spending her time on this, but it's her responsibility, and she's doing her job for the citizens of keeping track of our tax dollars, right? That's who's paying for this stuff. And that's the same thing with the accusations that the mayor was using city staff to watch his children. She interviewed seven different employees. All seven of them acknowledged awareness that this was happening. And all but one described instances in which they supervised the elected officials' children during city events or at the, you know, the city building. And then key themes included they felt obligated, implicitly obligated to do this. The supervising the children causes staff to pause or delay their regular work tasks. And also there was one incident which she reports specifically. And it was at a work site, and his kids were, you know, put in a construction trailer. City employee was told to watch him. And that employee's time that he spent in there was calculated at $380 of pay. So must have been somebody kind of high ranking, I guess. So to me, this is 100% wrong, right? The mayor shouldn't criticize the city attorney for investigating this, and that's what it is. It's an investigation, not an audit. He should apologize and say, you know, I made a mistake. I'm not going to do that again, and I'll pay the city back. But instead, you know, again, he has said, well, why is she wasting her time on this? How much money has it cost the city for her to investigate this? You know, it's kind of like the criminal who criticizes the police for investigating it.
1: Well, I know you've got to get to council. Go ahead. Yeah.
0: No, it's just elected office. All of us in elected office should see it as a position where we serve the citizens, not as a position where, hey, I get to use a new vehicle now. I get to drive this city vehicle for my personal trips to the mountains. It, to me, and I said this yesterday at the hearing, it's just wrong. I feel bad for the citizens that they have to put up with this. It's been investigated. Here are some of the facts. They're in her report. You can read it online, you know, every bit. I'll send it to you if you
1: please,
0: like.
1: Yeah, I'll post it.
0: The facts are in there. She's not speculating. She is reporting what is being, she has documented, again, because of the basically GPS tracking of the vehicle, and then the interview she did with city employees. Did you feel like you had to do this? And they're saying yes, you'll read about it.
1: we'll follow up with you, let you get to the council meeting and talk a couple of days or so about this and some of the other developments and what the path ahead looks like. This is not going to go away. And I'll just editorially say here real quickly, daycare at $380 while you are on a construction site, that is as preposterous. Thank you for keeping an eye on all of this, Dave Donaldson, as well as the city auditor. Let's take a short break. I want to tell you real quickly about Magnum Shooting Center. They've got great deals going on this month. And it's really important because next month, it turns out, there are going to be some new laws that go into effect on August 1st. That means there will be a requirement. If you want to buy a semi-automatic handgun or a semi-automatic rifle, you're going to have to pay probably $400 to $500. That's what they're estimating minimum. And why is that? Well, you have to take a 2-day in-person safety course. You have to pass that test. There's a waiting period following your background check and a lot more. That goes into effect on August 1st. My recommendation and Magnum's recommendation is if you've been thinking about a semi-automatic, do it before August 1st. They've also got great deals going on, 10% off of all knives that are in the store. You get to shop local and shop small, and that's appreciated, absolutely. 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
14: We talk a lot here about ultra-processed foods and the many ways in which they can negatively impact your health. They've been linked to weight gain, obesity, type 2 diabetes, cardiovascular disease, even cancer. And now a new study out of UCSF found that high ultra-processed food intake was associated with something called intramuscular fat, which is exactly what it sounds like. That's fat inside your muscles, which can cause them to become weaker. Now, in this particular study, the researchers noticed more wear and tear and pain in people's knees because of weakened thigh muscles. Cutting back on ultra-processed foods isn't easy. The CDC estimates at least half the calories in our diet come from ultra-processed foods, but If you're looking to eat cleaner, cutting out sugar-sweetened beverages, that may be the best number one thing you can do to try and get started. I'm Dr. Sanjay Gupta, helping you live a better life.
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1: All right, so I said before, some of these things I foresaw, but it's not like I just have great vision and can see things you can't. Here's my question. We'll fill it out for the next hour, and that is, do you see other hot spots in town where you've got a problem with crime or homelessness? Because Dave Donaldson says it shouldn't just be this part of town or that part of town. So you give me a report from your part of town. What location? What is the problem? And how severe is the problem? And then also, let's talk about some solutions, because even if you set this $458,000 for some security guards aside, and you do what I think we need to do, and that is have the larger discussion. Again, safest city in America. But it's not going to get there just because politicians and me and you and Tim Lee and a bunch of other people, it's his idea, just because we talk about it, that's not going to happen. But I'm also looking at how much money came in on marijuana tax and how much they're even talking about spending here. Whoa, there's a lot more money. Hour two.

0: Better Life with Dr. Sanjay Gupta.
1: Everyone poops. It's not just the name of a classic potty training book. It's a universal truth. Even though everyone does it, almost no one wants to talk about it. Dr. Tricia Pasricha wants to change that. She's the author of a new book. It's called You've Been Pooping All Wrong. And she says there are three critical P's of pooping. The first is propulsion. Both the voluntary push you exert and the involuntary contractions that happen naturally within your body. Top line, when you feel the need to go, don't hold it. The second P is pliability, which refers to stool softness. The keys to this one are making sure you're drinking enough water and eating enough fiber. And the last P is for pelvic floor. If you can get your knees up above your waist while you're on the toilet, like on a stool or a garbage can or a stack of books even, that can make all the difference. I'm Dr. Sanjay Gupta, helping you live a better life.
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7: The blockade is back on. Lisa Brady, Fox News. At this hour, the U.S. resuming its blockade of Iranian shipping just after launching new strikes.
8: On President Trump's orders, U.S. jets have been launched tonight to strike Iran for the sixth time in the past week.
7: Fox's Lucas Tomlinson in Tel Aviv.
8: Despite the American bombardment over the past week, Iran has been launching attacks of its own against neighboring Gulf states, including Kuwait and Bahrain earlier today, where U.S. troops are housed.
7: Kuwait's army accusing Iran of targeting some civilian facilities. Iran's deputy foreign minister reportedly says the U.S. is making a mistake if it thinks military attacks and a blockade will force it to request negotiations. President Trump telling reporters he gave Iran a chance to make a deal by lifting the blockade. Now he says the U.S. is getting rid of a bully.
9: Iran was the bully of the Middle East. They bullied Iraq. They bullied every country. There was fear all over the Middle East with other countries. I understand that, but there was fear. But there's no fear anymore because their military capability has been knocked to hell.
7: This during an Oval Office meeting with Iraq's new prime minister, who says remaining U.S. forces will be out of Iraq while U.S. companies will be in. A phased troop withdrawal now expected to finish by the end of September. Senator Lindsey Graham's younger sister, Darlene, makes history.
10: And that you will well and faithfully discharge the duties of the office on which you are about to enter. So help you God.
11: I do.
10: Congratulations.
7: Sworn in today to serve the rest of her brother's term.
12: That is a Senate first. The late senator raised his sister after their parents died, and now Darlene Graham carries on her brother's legacy.
7: Fox's Chad Pergram on Capitol Hill. She's also the first woman to represent South Carolina in the U.S. Senate. Stocks finish higher, the Dow up 10 points at the bell. 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
1: If I were to ask you what makes for a good night's sleep, You'd probably say a dark, quiet room, not too many things on your mind. But every night when you go to get some Z's, how often do you really think about the temperature in your bedroom? Temperature may be one of the most underappreciated factors in sleep. That's according to the Senior Vice President of Research and Scientific Affairs at the National Sleep Foundation. We often hear about lights and screens and stress, but even modest changes in temperature and airflow can influence both how quickly you fall asleep and how deeply you stay asleep. Most experts will recommend a room temperature of 60 to 67 degrees Fahrenheit. You might also experiment with your sheets and what you actually wear to bed. Play around a bit and see what improves your sleep. You might be delightfully surprised. I'm Dr. Sanjay Gupta, helping you live a better life.
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2: From the 11 Alert Team at KKTV, here's Southern Colorado's most accurate forecast on KVOR.
19: Lots of sunshine already this morning and also this afternoon. More sunshine, including for the mountains. Temperatures will be slightly cooler, though, with highs in the upper 80s. With the KKTV 11 Alert Weather, I'm meteorologist Kevin Bloomberg.
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22: All right, let's get after a couple of things here. And this all has to do with Colorado Springs by and large. It has to do, in part, with the mayor and the city auditor making presentation to council yesterday. This report's been out there for a little bit. The presentation was yesterday, and as Dave Donaldson said, he will send me a copy of that. I will post that on my social media so that you can take a look at it. And let me just address something right off the bat. I think it kind of carries back over to yesterday a little bit and James's call. I just know there are going to be people out there saying, Richard, you guys are so pathetic. You know darn well that this is politics. This whole thing with the mayor and the car and all the rest, it's politics, simply put. And people don't like this guy being mayor. And why, Richard, why oh why wouldn't they like this guy to be mayor? Would it have anything to do with the fact that he's black? My answer is no. Well, if you go to every voter and every resident in Colorado Springs, are there going to be some actually who would say, no, I can't stand the guy's race and it's a problem and he shouldn't be the mayor, whatever? Is that 10 people? Is that 5 people? It's not me. It's not my producer. It's not the people I normally have as a guest on the program or that I interact with in life. In fact, I can't name one person right now who believes that. However, when James was talking about some things, I started thinking about, you know, preferred treatment. And James, there is no question at all that there was a big time in America where if you were black or if you were a woman, or God forbid you were a woman and you're black, you had to do things much, much better than the average person just to get by or to advance. Look, we get it, right? Those days are gone by and large. That isn't what's going on now. What's going on now is, in fact, reverse discrimination. And how would that be? Well, if you look at some of the lawsuits that are being filed by the Department of Justice, it has to do with universities and medical schools giving priority to minority students over more qualified white heterosexual students. And make no mistake, the gender thing is an issue too. There was a time, yes, if you were gay and you came out of the closet, then it was going to be a problem. You know what I see right now? I see, especially with regard to Democrats and the mainstream media, that if you're black or you're Hispanic or you're gay or blah, blah, blah, blah, you get, not only are you not treated poorly, you get preferred treatment. And at the risk of, you know, alienating and angering some of you, I'm going to tell you, I've said it before and I believe it to be true. If Yemi was just some other white guy who ran a coffee store business, who, you know, had a ministry kind of background, had come here from Norway or somewhere else, he would not be the mayor of Colorado Springs. I believe that, in fact, being black did not hurt Yemi Mobilade. I believe it helped him. So there, I said it. I'm reminded maybe a year or two ago, I don't recall specifically, there was a transgender reporter who had just gotten a job with one of the major networks, and she was so proud because she was the first person, and they had all been discriminated. She'd been discriminated, and it was, oh my gosh, it's so great to find, you know what, you got the job because you're trans. The progression when it came to news stations and news networks was they used to have two guys sitting out on a desk to do the nightly news. And then sometimes they would just have, you know, one person, Walter Cronkite or somebody else. But it was always a white guy, a heterosexual white guy or two. And then, geez, they were so daring as to put a female on that anchor desk with that person. Oh, and then maybe even have a female weather person. And a lot later, they would have a female sports person, reporter, etc. But there are people who had their careers advanced because of the color of their skin or their gender. And they did that at the expense of other people. I've said this before. I've had a great life. And I'm not criticizing anybody I worked for in television, in Chicago, in Central Illinois, or here. But there is no question, had I wanted to go to other markets, with the exception of Tulsa and somewhere else that I had a former news director said, come here, I'll give you a job right off the bat, I would have been competing against people who were not as qualified as me. I don't remember the guy's name. He's a football player, I think, from the University of Nebraska. He had a degree in something or other, and he went to a network almost right out of the chute in Omaha, Lincoln. You don't do that. You go to little places like Scotts Bluff, and then you go to Cheyenne, and then the Colorado Springs, and then to Denver, and then to a network, something like that. All I'm saying is I'm so tired of people saying that this whole narrative of the downtrodden and racism and all the rest. Yep, that was a time in America. I don't believe that time is now. It's as simple as that. You can tell me whether I'm right or wrong on this. All right, am I, you know, all seeing and I somehow have the abilities to see things that other people don't? Because I said that when you were going to take that South Nevada corridor and you were going to renew it and put new buildings and new businesses in there, new sidewalks and spruce it up and what? I said, if you don't take care of the problems with crime and homelessness and the people who are out on the streets and the sidewalks, it's never going to work because people are not going to want to go to those businesses. They're not going to want to buy things there. They're not going to want to shop there. They're not going to want to go there to eat. They're not going to want to stay in some sort of a hotel or bed and breakfast or anything down there when it could be overflow for events that are taking place in Colorado Springs. So to me, it was predictable. Am I faulting any one person for that? Or I'm not faulting absolutely the person Dave was talking about who heads up the Urban Renewal Authority. And I'm not saying that the Clean and Safe program, that's what they've been doing downtown, right? What I'm saying is I'll start to look into this and maybe some other people will as well. Apparently since last April, not April 2026, but April 2025, when you had money tax revenue coming in from marijuana, recreational marijuana sales, right? And it has been $3.4 million since then. Okay, they're talking about $450,000 to go to hire some of these security guards, six of them from Fidelis Security. Well, and then a private drone, and I mixed feelings on drones and flock cameras for that matter. I can say that absolutely, when it comes to crime and when it comes to fires especially, the fire department, police department, and their drones have done a great job. There have been plenty of times when there was a shoplifting or some sort of a crime taking place at this target that they put up a police drone, and they were able to follow the criminal and see where they went and arrest them. Do I want that day after day after day in the city? No, I don't. Am I advocating, well, maybe we should just have drones all over Dorchester Park and South Nevada, and the homeless encampments are here and here. The drug deals are taking place over here, and have that kind of surveillance? Talk to me about it. I don't want a surveillance state, but I do know that it's going to take more than just security guards. I talked to businesses down in that part of town and further south and further north and east and west all the time. And I talked to businesses that tell me on a daily basis they have a problem, whether it's King Supers, whether it's Ross or some other place, a daily problem. In fact, the only place that tells me they don't have a daily problem is a liquor store. And the first thing that you see when you walk in there is everybody behind the counter is packing. I'm like, well, okay, maybe I'm not going to try to steal anything from here and you're going to move on somewhere else. I do think that this is should be, if we make it to be, a precursor to a bigger conversation about how we can change what has to be a cultural change in Colorado Springs. You have all these, you know, socialists out there. They want to abolish ICE. They want to abolish the police. They don't want people to be getting arrested. They don't want people in the country illegally to be deported. They don't want them to be deported even if they're pedophiles, rapists, or criminals. And then you wonder why I say sometimes you get preferred treatment. Geez, it looks like sometimes if you're here illegally, you get preferred treatment because they either won't incarcerate you or they're not going to kick you off some social program that you shouldn't be on in the first place. I think if any of us had the real numbers in terms of how much fraud has been going on in the United States, California, Minnesota, Minneapolis, Colorado, Denver, et cetera, we would be stunned. And we'd be angered, too, because we'd look at that money and say, geez, we're talking about, what, $500 per police officer as an increase to try to retain them here? We could be doing a lot better than that. And what would you get? Well, what you'd get is probably the best police force, and I'm not diminishing the one that we have right now, because if they're here and they're working, and I know some of these guys, and they love this city, and they want to protect and serve. Well, we need to do our fair part about that. And just catch and release, whether it's people coming into the country illegally or whether it's people who are homeless or doing drugs or any of the other things causing disturbances downtown, South Nevada, Dorchester Park, Southgate, you pick it. Shoot me a text and tell me what part of town has a problem and tell me, all right, you get to be a consultant. You get to be a consultant to Dave Downing. You get to be Donaldson. You get to be a consultant to the mayor or the police chief or somebody else who's on council. What would you be telling them? What's your suggestion in terms of making this a better place and ideally safest city in America? One thing I can tell you is if you are going to be selling your home or going to be buying one for that matter, too, there's only one name, that is Barb Slinker, Your Home Sold, Guaranteed Realty. I do mention that she can help you with a sale. I was reminded the first time that I found that out from her, and I'm like, wait, a new build? You represent people for that? And she's like, yeah, you can get a better deal than what's being, you know, given to you by the developer or by the builder if you have the right person, me, representing you. Barb knows how to do it all. She's been doing it for more than 25 years up and down the Front Range, primarily Colorado Springs, of course. Part of the beauty of that is she knows all of the various parts of town and the good, the bad, and the ugly. If you want to be close to a roadway that's going to take you to your work and it's up in Douglas County, or you need to head south to Walsenburg, you want to be close to or in this school district, etc., She knows all of that, and she can fine-tune what you are looking for. But that also means that when people, she's a matchmaker. You want to sell your home. She's looking for the person who wants to buy your home. And that's why I say it's important for her to know the school district that your home's in and all of the other things, because that is how she markets your home. Give her a call, 719-301-3900, or barbhasthebuyers.com. Short break. I'll get your thoughts when we come back, 719-715-0740.
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1: Not all screen time is created equal, and a new study out of Sweden is helping us understand this even better. So researchers followed more than 20,000 people over nearly two decades and determined that passive screen time, like sitting on the couch and watching television, raised someone's risk of dementia. But if they did something active, like reading, puzzles, or interacting with other people, this same group of people saw their risk of dementia drop. Just like you gotta put the work in to keep your body in shape as you age, you basically have to do the same thing with your brain. A couple things I have found to help: working to learn something new every day, whatever it might be, challenging yourself in some way every day, and really importantly, staying socially active. Some days that means meeting friends in person. Other days, maybe an email, a text, or a phone call. Just stay engaged. I'm Dr. Sanjay Gupta, helping you live a better life.
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2: Richard Mandelson, I do want this to be safest city in America. Is it a pie in the sky idea? You know what? Every successful idea at some point was pie in the sky, and people would have made fun of it and mocked it and said, oh, that'll never work. Wait, you want to go to war with one of the two biggest powers in the world? It's either France or England. It's going to be England. You want to go to war with them for like 8 years, and you think that you're going to win? But they did. But they did. And so, no, I don't think, you know, it may take a while. It'll certainly take a while. Do I think we will be safest city in America in my lifetime? Probably not. Do I think we could be one day? That depends on the people that are elected and how they spend the money. It depends on the people here and the culture here. If you've got the majority of the people here who want this to be the safest city in America or in Colorado, et cetera, then it's going to be. But you know what the big benefit of that is? Once you become the safest city in America, and criminals and illegals know, do not go to Colorado Springs or El Paso County. That's just a bad idea. Then it starts to grow and grow and grow. And you start getting the types of people who want to live here or work here, and it changes things all for the better, all for the better. So my question for you is, what do you make of South Nevada? Was it predictable that there would be, I'd like to believe they're growing pains and that this is, you know, just a phase. But I also have seen enough security guards in enough stores to know that a security guard without law enforcement is probably not going to do the trick. I mean, I hate to say, are these people going to be armed? Well, we don't want them to be armed. You know, some of these people that are there are armed, right? With certainly knives, if not guns, because I've seen them. That's how I know some of these things. I don't want to hire, you know, six security guards and then they end up being harmed, because then you're going to have everybody saying, well, we never should have done this in the first place. And it's complicated. I mean, you know, it is. I was watching J.D. Vance the other day was talking about this. And he's like, most of these people have got problems with drugs or alcohol or mental problems or a combination of all of that. And that's been my experience, too. Is it an easy problem to solve? No, it is not at all. Is it a problem that just gets better if you ignore it? Nope, it gets worse. And what I've seen is it getting worse. Does that fall on any one elected official, mayor, city council, whatever, police chiefs, fire chiefs? Nope, it doesn't. But I think we have to do better. Now, when it comes to the mayor, is it politics that this is going on with the auditor making this report? Is he under special or different scrutiny because he is a black man? Or is this, no, if Steve Bach had been doing this, John Southers had been doing this, $380 to have somebody watch his children while he was at a construction site? I have to tell you, I haven't done it in a long time, but I did have to pay for daycare from time to time. Whew, I was not paying that much. And why would that be? Because the person with those qualifications to be paid that much probably was at a pay grade well above daycare. Let's go to text messages here. Richard, I thought the pot money was to go to education. So there's a lot of different pot monies, right? If we go all the way back to when we had things like gambling and pot legalized in the state, then it's one group of money. And then you have what? Money that comes in from Colorado Springs when it is medicinal pot. Then we finally, a year ago, April, went to saying, all right, it can be recreational pot. And that's where this big number I'm coming up with is, because I don't know the other numbers in terms of what should have been going to education from legalization of pot statewide. I'll see if we can get that for you. But what we're looking at is since last April, not this April, April 2025, apparently in Colorado Springs, the pot sales tax has been $3.4 million. Now, if the numbers that I keep seeing and hearing and talking with some of the people who are proposing a data center on Garden of the Gods are correct, you're looking at a real windfall when it comes to tax money. And the big question is going to be, do you want to just make a rebate to people and send them a check? Or do you trust the government to spend that money wisely to make sure that it is a safe city? And you can go, I mean, do you know how many people I talked to said, no, I used to go shopping at 9 o'clock at night. I'd go up to the store and grab something from Walgreens, King Super, Safeway or something. I don't do that any longer. I know it's worse after COVID, but that doesn't explain it all, right? It comes in, it says, I think there is racism and will always be, but it's as low as it's ever been. I'd have to agree with that. I mean, am I naive to believe you would never have any form of racism? No. I think this narrative that racism is only white people being racist toward black people, those days are long gone. There's all kinds of racism. And yes, I'm not whining, but I have been a victim of racism, sexism, ageism, and all of the other things. And the point about television was, I'm not going to say who. There were people I knew in television. You know what? They didn't do it, but they were tempted to do it because they saw what was happening. They saw all of these minorities, and that included if you were Asian or Hispanic or black, whatever, getting preferred treatment in terms of advancing their careers and getting jobs. Well, maybe I'll change my name to Martinez. I'm really not Hispanic, but maybe if I do that and they can't ask me about my national origin, then I can get the job that I'm really qualified to do. And I'm talking about some very, very qualified people, right? This one, it's pretty simple because I'm putting the ball in your court. You get to answer these questions. I'm pretty sure that when it comes to hiring a private security company to police South Nevada, why don't we just spend the money to increase our police presence in that area? Agree. Because what do I see just hiring security? Well, I see it's a Band-Aid that I don't even know if it's going to remedy much of the problem at all. I'll tell you one thing. I'm just thinking out of the box here, and I don't know if it would be legal or any of these businesses would want to do it. But if I were one of these bigger businesses down there and I knew that I would have more customers if I didn't have all this going on out in the streets or people coming into my business or trying to, whatever, I would make an offer. Hey, police department, would you like to have some free office space to put up like a little pop-up substation? You can do it right over there. We'll get, what do you need? Phone lines, computer lines. We can probably even give you some computer equipment, etc. And no, it's not just for you to patrol our store. In fact, you don't even have to do that. The fact that you are in our store, they used to do this with shopping malls. Just the fact that they're there and they go out from there to patrol other areas, that could be a benefit. I think if we start thinking about just solutions, and we don't, what do you need solutions for? You know what the first step is? You say that what is going on right now is no longer acceptable. I'm sick and tired of it, and I'm not going to take it anymore. News and your reaction when we come back, 719-715-0740.
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3: I'm Jim Arthur in the KVOR 24/7 News Center. An announcement this morning from the Pueblo County Sheriff's Department on the Aspen Acres fire. The sheriff has downgraded evacuations for residents who live along the north and northeastern side of the perimeter of the blaze. Residents south of Highway 96 and north of Highway 78 are allowed to return to their homes. That area is now under a pre-evacuation status. You will still need a re-entry card to get back in. The fire, 99,000 acres with 36% containment. There's a meeting tonight at Centennial High School at 7 o'clock to discuss the latest on the fire. Colorado Springs City Council receiving a request during a Monday work session from the Colorado Springs Urban Renewal Authority. The head of that group is asking for more than $450,000 from marijuana sales tax to hire private security for South Nevada Avenue. Now, business owners say safety is a real concern, not only for themselves, but for shoppers. Complaints from business owners include people selling drugs and other questionable activity. City Council will discuss the issue and could vote on it July 28th. Channel 9 in Denver reporting an ICE detention facility will be opening soon in the town of Hudson, northeast of Denver. An empty prison sits on that property right now. A company called the GEO Group announced Monday an agreement to operate and hold illegal immigrants. The GEO Group already operates a facility in Aurora. That group has an agreement with the federal government and ICE to open and operate this facility. That building at one time was the Hudson Correctional Facility. It was closed in 2014. KVOR weather from the 11 Alert Team at KKTV. Hot and breezy this afternoon. Highs in the upper 80s. Tomorrow, a tad warmer. Hot, sunny skies and a high near 90. I'm Jim Arthur. 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
8: A Better Life with Dr. Sanjay Gupta.
9: As someone who's been married nearly 25 years, I'll tell you, there's a lot of great things about having a spouse. And according to a new study out of the University of Miami Health System, marriage might even be linked to a lower risk of cancer. Why? Well, the researchers said people who are married are less likely to engage in risky behavior. They're more likely to get a nudge to go to regular preventive medicine appointments and screenings. And they have a partner to share the load of family obligations, household chores, and finances. No one is saying you should get married in the pursuit of better health. But if you are single, how can you build a strong support system to maybe get some of these same benefits? Do your own research, find out what's important, and then hold members of your squad accountable and let them hold you accountable as well. 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I'm Dr. Sanjay Gupta, helping you live a better life.
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13: Lots of sunshine already this morning and also this afternoon. More sunshine, including for the mountains. Temperatures will be slightly cooler, though, with highs in the upper 80s. With the KKTV 11 Alert Weather, I'm meteorologist Kevin Bloomberg.
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2: So who you give your money to, whether it's taxes or purchasing something or hiring somebody, is a pretty big deal. and you're going to hire somebody because you don't want to defer maintenance on your business or your home. You're going to hire somebody because you need to have some renovations. Business has been just like this for a long time, but we've expanded. We have different needs in terms of office space or storage, et cetera. Same thing with home. This is a great home when we had kids here, and now they are gone. We have way too much space here. Or we're going to utilize that space for in-laws and parents who come in. David did the research. I think he came up with about 18% of households have got folks who are coming into their homes, either in-laws or parents themselves. And David also came up with a really interesting stat, and that is most people are spending way more time inside of their homes after COVID than they did previously. And that's me. I mean, that's everybody I know for that matter. So what do you make of that? Well, then you want the very best that it can be, whether it's on the outside, you're going to plan on having a barbecue or some kind of an event, graduation maybe, or, you know, a wedding reception for a small wedding or a bridal shot, whatever. But you want to do it outside? Is the deck ready to go? Or have you been just kind of deferred maintenance on that? Take a look at it. You know, the one thing that also need to take a look at, and I do not want you getting on a ladder and trying to climb up on the roof, but have the roof inspected. And not by some fly-by-night company that just glued a magnetic sign on the side of their truck and they follow the hailstorms all over America. You want somebody who has been here, Krueger Brothers. 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And it was by Krueger Brothers, and they were very, very satisfied. 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So David gave me some numbers in the break here. It's, I guess I don't pay a lot of attention to pot sales, but in 2020 and 2021,

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1: God knows what. Now, is it fentanyl or something else? I don't know. But there's a lot of money being made. And yet, I don't think we're getting a good return on the taxes that are being paid in Colorado. And I have no faith that another 4 years of Democrats as governors and attorney generals and all of the rest, Secretary of State, is going to change that. Incidentally, and I said something yesterday, I've been saying it since then to a lot of other people. If you really believe that, you know, the recent elections have been stolen on every level, and look, you know me, I believe that elections can be stolen. It's only a question of which election and were they stolen, right? But I believe that's absolutely something that could happen. But do I believe that every person who loses can blame it on a stolen election? I don't believe that either. But how about this? Is it going to change anything if we just keep doing what we're doing for another 10 or 20 years and don't have any Republicans ever get elected? Because as time goes by, I think this is our window. This is our window to do it right now. While people are unhappy with the crime and the cost of living, the cost of housing and everything else. But what's it going to take? Well, it's going to take all of us cooperating with each other and winning elections. You want election integrity here? You're never going to get it. You'll be complaining about stolen elections till the end of time, till you pass away, etc. Because Democrats aren't going to remedy that. Now, the federal government can do what they can do, and they can do a lot. And I think our Department of Justice is looking into this in a number of states, and I think they can do a lot. But we can't sit around and just wait for that to happen. All right, this one. I believe security was increased at Citadel Mall, but I'm unaware of any new businesses there resulting in more shoppers. How can the additional expense for security in the South Nevada area provide better results there than it has at the mall? And that's really a good question. I can tell you I've probably only been to Citadel Mall in the past 5 years, three or four times. There's a hat store there, Lids, that I go to every now and then. And every time I go in there, from the time I walk into the mall, get the hat, and walk out, if I saw 20 or 30 people, I'd be surprised. And most of those are people who are working there or sitting up and getting something to eat. I'd be concerned about Chapel Hills, too, quite honestly. This one, the one issue with city providing private security is accountability. Who will the firm be accountable to, and how many layers between the company, city, and people they are there to protect, says Don from Monument. And that's a great question. I know when it comes to where I shop, for a long time, they had security and, you know, they had maybe Mace or something, but that was about it. And then there was no security at all. I'm like, what the hell? I mean, zero. Then they went back to having a security guard up at the front of the store, and they put some gates in and stuff like that. And yet, when I talk to the employees, they're like, well, yeah, he stands up there. It's supposed to scare people away, but people keep going out the back door and keep walking out the front door. And as long as this goes on and people can get away with doing it, they're going to continue to get away with doing it until you force them to. It's like football is the analogy here, right, when it comes to crime. They'll keep doing it until you stop them. Well, when I was coaching football, what do? You come up with a great play, and what do? You run that play pretty frequently until they stop it, and then you do something else. But we're not stopping the crime. We have no great play that's stopping the crime. Somewhere in America, there has to be a store or a city or a police department or whatever that is doing it better than we are right here. Because I believe whether it's the mayor, city council, et cetera, I believe people would like this to be a great city. I'm not, you know, questioning the motives of any of these people. It's how you go about doing it and how you get that accountability, right? South Nevada has been an eyesore for the 75 years I've been here. And now it's a problem. Maybe it's the people that live there don't want to change. They like that way of life. You're right. Now, has there, you know, have there been wins down there? Well, yes. I mean, you've got a Maverick down there. That's it's a great place to get gas and buy something. But they've got private security that is there 24/7. And still, you'll have people come up you while you're putting gas in.

0: in the car or as you're walking into the store, et cetera. You did that whole, I can't remember what, Ivy Wild, I think, was the name of the school. They remodeled that, put some businesses in there. I've been there, so Christmas party from here at the station, and met people there for a drink or two, whatever. I don't go there often enough to know whether that is prospering or not. Or Edelweiss, is that still prospering? Is it safe to go there? Tell me about your neighborhood, because you know it better than I do. This one. Isn't President Trump using his office to steal from the American public? No, I don't believe so, but it could be just... How about we try to keep it close to what we're talking about here, and you don't let your Trump derangement show quite so much? Who wanted a security service as well-funded and armed as the U.S. military? Wow. Isn't it weird, though? We live in a military town with so many military families and people who live here who are active duty, or they're veterans, retired, etc. And we still have the, could you imagine if I don't want to imagine. And I have to say, too, when people tell me they're going to go to Denver for this or that, I'm concerned. Every weekend, I mean, if you're on X, there's a couple of places, Denver, Do Better, and some of these other sites. You see all of the fights, all of the crime, people starting fires, and it just goes on and on and on. I don't know why anybody would want to go to Denver other than a baseball game, a basketball game, maybe a concert or a football game. But why that? Because trust me, when I lived in Chicago, you could go to see the Chicago Bulls or you could go to see the Chicago Blackhawks at the stadium. That was on the west side, one of the worst places in Chicago. But everybody was smart enough to know that the roads going in or out on game day or game night were filled with police, and it was safe to get there and to get back. It was the same thing. If you wanted to be a Sox fan, yep, south side of Chicago. That wasn't a very good neighborhood either, but they did the same thing. You want to get on the train to go down there or drive down and park, they made sure that it was safe. That is about the only thing I could tell you, is you're probably safe to go to a Rockies game. But I'm on X just the other day, and I'm looking at video of all kinds of fights that are taking place out in the streets. And where was it? It was within a block of course. And what was it? I'm pretty sure it was all of those little places that used to be a great place to go have a beverage before or after a game or whatever. But a lot of other people decided, well, that's a great place for us to go down there and party and get out of control, get in fights, beat people up, and steal from people. Hey, what an optimistic show this is. Richard Randall, back after a short break.
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2: You know, it's funny, when I think back to what the typical American dinner looked like when you and I were kids, there's usually some kind of meat featured at the center of the plate. Vegetables are there, but often thought of as a side dish. More and more, though, we are coming to realize that a plant-based diet, with little or no meat even, is going to be a healthier way to eat for just about everyone. New study out of the University of Hawaii Cancer Center found that eating a high-quality plant-rich diet that includes whole grains, vegetables, and fruits may prevent cognitive impairment even when people start that diet in their late 50s and 60s. Yeah, it's important to make sure you're getting enough protein, fats, complex carbohydrates. Just because you cut out or even cut back on meat, though, is not a license to eat whatever you want. Focus on eating whole, real foods. I'm Dr. Sanjay Gupta, helping you live a better life.
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0: 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Tell her that I sent you. So we're talking a lot about crime. We're talking about security. We're talking about police. And I've got so many text messages and so much information here. We're going to carry this over to at least an hour of tomorrow. So keep sending in if you've got a location that you've been to, whether it's in your neighborhood or you went downtown or somewhere else. There was something good, bad, ugly in between. I'd like to hear it. And if you've got a suggestion for how we can, in fact, take some steps towards becoming the safest city in America, I would like it. Now, there are people who appreciate the blue, and there have been rallies in Colorado, Colorado Springs, Denver, up into Wyoming, and Ron's a person who has put many of those together, is putting one together for this weekend. Ron, talk to us about the event going on this weekend, but more importantly, how people can get involved and what you need the public to do to help you out on this event. Microphone is yours, Ron.
7: Oh, gosh. Hey, Richard. It's nice to be back on your show. Thank you. Well, this event, as you know, is going to be at Acacia Park this coming Saturday from 2 to 6 p.m. And we've got Charlie Searle with music. We've got food coming and various different vendors. How to get involved? Come down and have a good time. Now, something you had said, Richard, about becoming a safe city. This program that we're putting together, we're planting seeds to go forward. And so we're getting as many organizations as possible to come together and work. They're there to help people that need help. We've got CDL license providers that are going to be there, how to become a dental hygienist, but other when people are trying to acclimate back into society, how can they have a fruitful life? And so we've got organizations like Anchor Academy that will be there helping people transition from that. And it's just a multitude of different organizations working together. If we can do this and work together, we can find a way to create an environment that is fruitful for everybody. Law enforcement are reactionary. They come in after a situation has happened. And they often come in at the worst time in most people's of life. You know, it's like, oh my gosh, something horrific is going on. And it's not an easy gig for these guys to do that. But if we can create an environment to where we don't need as much policing because people are working together with accountability, as you had talked about, by working together, and we create opportunities for people, you still have to roll up your sleeves, you still have to get the work done. But if we can do that, we can turn the society into a place of we the people, not me or I the demographic. And we have to come together that way, or we're going to keep having the split and divisions and anarchy that we have going on in our streets today.
0: Well, so we're talking with Ron, and you know as well as I do, there are a lot of people who want that. I mean, there are a lot of people in Denver, socialists, communists, and others who are quite content to see things start breaking down. And you've been doing this, as I said, here in Colorado, Denver, Colorado Springs, up in Wyoming as well. How do people get in touch with you? And to find out more, is there a website, a Facebook page, et cetera?
7: Sure. You can contact me directly at 720-446-6823. You can go to propolicerally.com. It will feed you to the page, which I'll tell you, it does need work. My page always needs work. Or you can go to Pro Police Rally Colorado on Facebook to get a hold of me. It's you guys, Richard, everything that you're asking about in the show, I've been listening to you. You have great questions. And wonderful concern, because without that, we won't find a solution. But it's going to start by us coming together and supporting each other as we support law enforcement. Now, we also have recruiting booths coming for our military. And you talked about hiring more law enforcement officers. We have right now the attrition rate's about 25% of the people that get through the program within the first year. They either want to find something else to do for a living or get transferred. When you go through law enforcement, if you look at our cities across Colorado alone, Morrison, Georgetown, Nederland, Springfield, Central City, Kiowa, and Burford no longer have a police force. Their monies have been allocated outside of protecting the citizens into under some of the places, as you said. Where is the money going? Why don't we have what we're looking for? And that puts extra stress on your county sheriffs to police these cities.
0: Well, I'll tell you what we can do is this. I will put that number out there again tomorrow and thereafter. I'll put links over to the Facebook page and let people get in touch with you, Ron, and you can let them know specifically what they can do. I want to thank you for doing what you are. It's not easy, as you said, and it's going to take a lot of us to do this. But if all we do is sit back and don't hold people accountable, whether they're elected officials or whether it's our taxpayer money, et cetera, then there's never going to be any improvement. I want to thank you for being concerned about our community and especially about those in law enforcement backing
17: no glass.
1: A better life with Dr. Sanjay Gupta.
2: We talk a lot here about ultra-processed foods and the many ways in which they can negatively impact your health. They've been linked to weight gain, obesity, type 2 diabetes, cardiovascular disease, even cancer. And now a new study out of UCSF found that high ultra-processed food intake was associated with something called intramuscular fat, which is exactly what it sounds like. That's fat inside your muscles, which can cause them to become weaker. Now, in this particular study, the researchers noticed more wear and tear and pain in people's knees because of weakened thigh muscles. Cutting back on ultra-processed foods isn't easy. The CDC estimates at least half the calories in our diet come from ultra-processed foods. But if you're looking to eat cleaner, cutting out sugar-sweetened beverages, that may be the best number one thing you can do to try and get started. I'm Dr. Sanjay Gupta, helping you live a better life.
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0: Richard Randall, join me Wednesday morning, 8 until Vince. 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Talk about it.
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0: Welcome. Glad to have you, whether you're listening on Extra Sports 1300, 740 KVOR, or whether you're listening to the show on either one of those fine radio stations, streaming apps, which are both free to download, both free to use, and you can listen to this and any of the shows on Extra Sports 1300 and KVOR. Of course, there's a new way to watch the show, or a way to watch the show, I should say, not a new way. It's existed. It's watching the live stream. Anywhere you scroll. It will be a veritable cornucopia of sports topics, I promise you that. And I'd love to get your thoughts at 719-247-1313. Or if you're watching on the aforementioned live stream, please feel free to just simply drop a comment there. Let's start with the match that just wrapped up. We have one of our finalists for the World Cup, and it is Spain. España put the clamps down on the juggernaut that was France. 2-0. Probably could have had a third. Lamine Yamal was barely offside on the third. And I know that Spain and France came in to this tournament as the co-favorites. But I think if you've been watching Spain, you've been wanting to see more, right? More, you mean Lamine Yamal? Just, they haven't stuck out as one of the more impressive teams in the tournament, right? There's been so much star power and impressive play. Not to say that Spain hasn't been impressive, but you get what I'm fetching at here. You know, Mbappe and Haaland and Messi. Yamal hasn't been in that group in terms of his production. It's been very much about the individual stars in this tournament, and Spain, their biggest star, has not been putting up the numbers that some of these other players are. Now, is that on Yamal? No, because if you watch Spain, he has so much gravity that teams are just coming in and saying, they tilt the field towards Yamal. In Spain, to their credit, has taken advantage of that in all of their matches so far. Okay, you're going to throw a bunch of your players at Yamal. We got plenty of talent elsewhere, and we'll make you pay for it. But you pick your poison with a world-class team like Spain. But the result was, you know, it was always, yeah, and Spain. Like, you almost had to force yourself to mention them, because they just haven't been talked about as much as England, as Argentina, as Norway, as France. And I kind of wondered if we were going to see Yamal and, by extension, Spain really pop. I'll actually put it this way. I think they needed to. Right, I'm not critical of the way that Spain has played throughout the tournament, but they need it. You watch them and they're like, you got to get more. You need Yamal. And today, I thought he was as impactful as he has been in any game in this tournament. He earns the penalty that gave that Spain converted and took a 1-0 lead about 22 minutes into the match. That was Yamal crashing in and getting kicked in the thigh by a French player. Right call. Absolutely the right call. But that was him being impactful. About 10 or 11 minutes later, he sets up a brilliant chance for Spain to go up 2-0 at that time. They don't score. They get another one anyway later. And then, as I mentioned earlier, the third that he could have had, he scored the goal, but was just offside. So I thought Lamine Yamal was at his best today in the tournament, and by extension, Spain was. Right? That old adage of your best player's got to be your best player. I thought Yamal was today. But that allowed Spain to certainly ask a lot of questions of the French defense. And I think there were a couple of defensive breakdowns from France. The second goal was certainly a breakdown. Spain's player, all he did was follow his pass. I mean, that's like routine stuff. He passed it off and just made a beeline towards the goal, and the ball came right back to him, and the French defenders kind of fell asleep. So Yamal kind of unlocked Spain's full potential attacking, but the story to me above everything else, the way Spain had Kylian Mbappe in prison. I mean, they just had him in a straitjacket all afternoon long. And Mbappe kind of took an off-balance shot at the near post late in the second half when Spain was already up 2-0. And that was one of the only times I can recall Mbappe doing something of note. So, and that's Spain's bread and butter. They defend incredibly well. And I knew that going into the match, but I didn't. I think Spain took their game to another level to keep Mbappe from making any kind of impact today. That's the best defending I have seen from Spain in this tournament. I mean, we were talking about France being an absolute juggernaut, and they got nothing today. It was an incredibly impressive performance by Spain, and they rightly deserve to be playing in the World Cup final. And I'll stay consistent. I said this yesterday. I think they're going to win on Sunday. And in watching, and yesterday it was who wins between France and Spain. And I'll be honest, I kind of thought France was going to win. But the winner of this match, I thought, would go on to win. Watching Spain, how could you not feel like Spain's going to win, whether it's Argentina or England? The one caveat that I would throw out there is with Argentina, some of the stuff that has gone on with Argentina. I'm not saying being conspiratorial or anything like that. I'm just saying Argentina has had some things break their way over the last three matches that you watch enough sports to be able to pick out a team of destiny. Like, oh, it's just theirs. It's their year. There's a little bit of that with Argentina with the way these last three matches have played out. So I would be more confident that Spain would beat England than Spain beating Argentina. And of course, Argentina would have the best player on the field on Sunday. But the performance I saw from Spain, I just think they're the better team. And there might be a bit of separation between the Spanish team I just watched and the two teams that are playing tomorrow. But just a thoroughly impressive performance by Spain. They checked every box. They completely corralled Kylian Mbappe. They unleashed their best player. They were more dangerous in the attack because of it and defensively. And it's not especially when they get a two-goal lead, you expect every soccer team to put a lot of numbers behind the ball. But it with Spain, the way they defend, it doesn't feel like, I'll pick on them now that they're out of the tournament, Paraguay. Like, it's an, and I'm not a defensive guy. I like offense in every sport. Football, soccer, baseball, basketball, hockey. Give me all the points. But the way that Spain defends is more aesthetically pleasing than a lot of these. It's not just because of the talent they have. It's not just, you know, that parking the bus. It's not mucking it up. It's a beautiful defensive game from Spain. And they rightly deserve to be moving on to the World Cup final, where there will be Argentina or England tomorrow. I've been asked about multiple times. Again, I can't shake this feeling that Argentina has some kind of force on their side, some cosmic force that we sometimes see in sports. And certainly when you think of the rivalry between Argentina and England, there have been some of those mystical forces at play. I think England can beat them. And I know it sounds like I'm talking out both sides of my mouth, and I'm acknowledging that. Like, I don't think Argentina is better than Spain or France. And I think the way England has played and the way Jude Bellingham has emerged over the last few matches, I think England can beat Argentina. But there's just this, it's not soccer. It's not even the fact that they have Lionel Messi. And I don't mean that to be disrespectful to the GOAT. But I just watched this team, and yes, I feel like they may have some mystical forces on their side, but I watch them and they just fail to impress. There's something to be said for finding a way to win, but they just don't look the way France has looked. They don't look the way England has looked in the last couple of matches, and they certainly have not looked as good as Spain looked this afternoon. So the analytical part of my brain, the left part of my brain, says England can beat Argentina. That the winner of today's match, regardless of whether it's France or Spain, can beat Argentina. But the right side of my brain, the part that wanders off and daydreams and comprehends the mysteries of the universe, there's something around this Argentina team. So we'll see. We'll see tomorrow. The other spot in the final will be decided between England and Argentina, and then we'll get the final on Sunday. And don't forget, they're extending the halftime show on Sunday, because this is America after all. Extending the halftime show so Justin Bieber can get the appropriate amount of songs in. So that's good. So I know you may be a little bit out on the World Cup now that the U.S. is done. Maybe you weren't into the World Cup to begin with. Can I interest you in Justin Bieber on Sunday? Does that reel you back in? What if I told you they added about 10 minutes to the halftime show to accommodate the cavalcade of stars? I think Shakira will be performing. She can have extra time. You can extend the halftime show for more Shakira. I'm okay with that. I'm trying to think who the other person is. I'm being facetious. I don't care about the halftime show at all, but maybe you do. I just want to get the facts out there and try to do my part for FIFA and the Fox Network to get you to tune in. So we start there with Spain and France. Your impressions, if you've been watching this match, 719-247, 13-13, and which way do you think tomorrow's going to go? And then let's look ahead to Sunday as well. Just getting going on this edition of Drive Time Sports, back right after this.
1: A traffic update from the KVOR Traffic Center. While we have no reports of stalls or accidents, we are building very heavy volume all over town, up and down I-25, up and down Union, Austin Bluffs, Powers, Academy, Stetson Hills, Dublin, same deal, Fillmore, and Woodman. But for the most part, we're in decent shape. We'll keep you updated. I'm Coyote. That's traffic.
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13: Everyone poops. It's not just the name of a classic potty training book. It's a universal truth. Even though everyone does it, almost no one wants to talk about it. Dr. Tricia Pasricha wants to change that. She's the author of a new book. It's called You've Been Pooping All Wrong. And she says there are three critical P's of pooping. The first is propulsion. Both the voluntary push you exert and the involuntary contractions that happen naturally within your body. Top line, when you feel the need to go, don't hold it. The second P is pliability, which refers to stool softness. The keys to this one are making sure you're drinking enough water and eating enough fiber. And the last P is for pelvic floor. If you can get your knees up above your waist while you're on the toilet, like on a stool or a garbage can or a stack of books even, that can make all the difference. I'm Dr. Sanjay Gupta, helping you live a better life.
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0: Am I being too much of a prisoner of the moment when it comes to Spain and their 2-0 win over France? I don't think so. I mean, I did say yesterday that regardless of who wins today's semifinal, I would pick them to beat either Argentina or England. Getting some interaction on Twitter for people watching the stream from S. Gullickson with an X, goalie. Can I call you goalie? I'll call you goalie. On X says, sit the World Cup out, my man. That's mean. I appreciate you covering, but Spain isn't beating Argentina. That's the exact matchup all of Argentina was hoping for, assuming tomorrow goes our way. Tomorrow's match is the actual final. If you know the history, you know. I do know the history. Are we talking hand of God and all of this kind of stuff? I've said that there's this cosmic force surrounding Argentina that I just can't shake. So I'm acknowledging that there's something about Argentina. I'm not completely writing them off by any stretch of the imagination. Perhaps I am in terms of, I'm not writing them off in terms of the soccer. I'm just saying that I feel like these other teams can beat them. And also, I will be quick to focus on the fact that you said you made it possessive, assuming tomorrow goes our way, which is fair. That's fine, but our, not mine. So, am I being too prisoner of the moment? Am I anti-Argentina? I am not anti-Argentina. This coming in at Gary Hobbled. The 1986 game between Argentina and England was a long time ago, but I suspect bad memories of Maradona's Hand of God goal still linger. Should be an awesome, hopefully colorful match. The earlier England game against Mexico was an awesome contest. And I won't co-opt your conversation. You guys continue on. Let me go this direction, and then I want to pivot after this. Okay, you say Argentina. Let's set Argentina aside. Do you think if England beats Argentina, England is beating Spain? I like to find common ground here. We can disagree on Argentina. That's fine. We'll find out, and you and I will have a nice conversation come Monday, I'm sure. But you got to at least say that if England can beat Argentina, then Spain's beating England. I'll stick with Spain. I'll stick with the winner of today's match. And by the way, for, you know, the casuals, Spain and France were the co-favorites with Lionel Messi and Argentina in the field. So I actually don't think, as much as goalie thinks I'm hot taking it here, it's actually not that. I don't feel like it's a hot take because I've been riding with the co-favorite in France the entire tournament. And I've acknowledged that Spain is certainly a team to watch. I think today, my biggest takeaway, I think Spain took their game to another level than what I have seen previously in the tournament, and I think that can give Argentina some problems. But I don't want to overlook England. Hopefully it is a fun one, and it is controversy-free. We've had enough controversy in the World Cup the last week and a half. We don't need more. Speaking of which, you'll hear from Flo Balogun, who spoke on being allowed to play against Belgium. He was on CBS Mornings. But I want to shift, as promised, over to gridiron football. I brought up Jeremy Fowler's ranking of the top quarterbacks in the league. He interviewed executives, coaches, and scouts to put together a list of the top 10 quarterbacks. And a couple of the things that stuck out to me were that Sam Darnold wasn't in the top 10 and that Lamar Jackson had fallen, what, to 6? So he's behind Allen, Mahomes, Stafford, Burrow. And then was it somebody before Lamar Jackson? I'm blanking on who it was. I'll find it. But at any rate, it stuck out to me that Lamar was as low as he was. I mean, 6 isn't like blatant disrespect, but it looks a little low to me. And then the NFL's top 100 came out, or is coming out. They are rolling it out. Lamar Jackson was ranked 69th by the players, right? NFL top 100 is the players. And I'm like, that's low. And then I saw who came in right before him, Courtland Sutton of the Denver Broncos. Courtland Sutton is better than Lamar Jackson? Because it's hard when you see a guy with a number by their name, you're like, that. It seems low. That seems way, 69th seemed way low for Lamar Jackson. This guy a year ago, put up arguably the best statistical season in the history of football. And a year later, he's the 69th best player in the NFL. Or even if this isn't, you know, best players, if this is just rating them on last year, Lamar Jackson didn't have the 69th best season of any player in the NFL. So that already seems wrong. And then Courtland Sutton slots in right above him? Come, what are we doing? What is this deal with Lamar Jackson? Why is Lamar Jackson, like Josh Allen, in over the last few years, Josh Allen has done everything that he can to get Buffalo to a Super Bowl. Their playoff exits before this past year were not on, the blood was not on Josh Allen's hands, right? This year, it absolutely was. Like, Josh Allen was the biggest reason why the Buffalo Bills lost that football game to the Denver Broncos. And not only does he not drop in the rankings, we don't know where he is in the NFL top 100, but he doesn't drop in Jeremy Fowler's list amongst NFL people. He doesn't drop, he elevates. But Lamar Jackson, because what? Goes to the 6th best quarterback in the league, and in terms of how the players view him, he's 69th best player in the NFL, and Courtland Sutton is one spot above him. The Broncos just brought in Jalen Waddle because Courtland Sutton is not a number one receiver, but yet he's better than the number one quarterback on the Baltimore Ravens, one of the, I think, 3 best quarterbacks in the NFL, at least taking Jeremy Fowler's list, one of the 6 best quarterbacks in the NFL. Like, what is the deal with Lamar? And there's a very simple test for all of these, right? And I'm not saying this should be the be-all, end-all, but it's just a good exercise. And I was doing this with the quarterback specifically last night. Like, just put them head-to-head and tell me who you'd rather have. It's like the Office where they have the debate over Hillary Swank and whether Hillary Swank is hot. Right? Jim does it the right way. If Hillary Swank shows up, do you think she's hot? If Lamar Jackson is your quarterback, are you like, I love that this dude's my quarterback? And then compare him. Like, who would you rather have? Like, be honest. Would you rather have, and I know that the Broncos have have Bo Nix as their quarterback. Would you rather have Lamar Jackson or Courtland Sutton? Would you rather have Lamar Jackson or Joe Burrow? I'm setting my sights a little bit higher. I think the Courtland Sutton question is an easy one. How about Joe Burrow? Okay, Lamar hasn't broken through in the playoffs. Remind me where Joe Burrow has been in the postseason recently. I'm not trying to knock down Joe Burrow to lift up Lamar. I'm just saying it feels like Lamar is being graded more harshly than other players. That it's people are becoming more of a, here's the prisoner of the moment thing. Maybe I'm being a prisoner of the moment of Spain. I think these people are being a prisoner of the moment with Lamar. Okay, another disappointing end to Lamar Jackson's season. I grant you. Josh Allen completely blew it against the Denver Broncos. Completely and utterly blew it. Joe Burrow, we haven't seen this guy play a meaningful football game in years. And all I am saying is, how about a little consistency? Okay, if you're going to say, you know what, and how about Justin Herbert as well? Now, I'm not anti-Justin Herbert, but how long have we held out on Justin Herbert and kept him where he's at? And Lamar, who's objectively better than Justin Herbert, plummets. It makes very little sense to me. Because this isn't about the future. This isn't about, oh, what's Lamar Jackson going to be 3 years from now? It's what he is right now. I'm not saying you have to put him number one. And again, I'm fine with keeping Joe Burrow up there, because I think if Joe Burrow is healthy, absolutely. If you say, who do I want to win a football game tomorrow? I think the list is Mahomes, Stafford, Burrow. I'm just saying, if you're not going to hold Joe Burrow's availability against him, you're not going to hold Josh Allen's playoff exit against him, why are you doing this with Lamar Jackson? But there, we also have to keep in perspective here. Where he's at on ESPN's list, I don't have nearly as big of a problem with as the NFL top 100. Stop telling me that players know better. They focus on their own team and their own opponent, and I'm sure that many of them, the minute they leave the practice facility, do not think about football one bit. Stop telling me that the players know better than people who watch all the games, media, some, you know, fans. I think they're more intelligible fans when it comes to ranking players than some of these players in the NFL. Lamar Jackson is barely in the top 70 players in the National Football League, and Courtland Sutton is the next guy up. Be serious. I had a mild problem with ESPN's list of the quarterbacks. I got a huge problem with the NFL Top 100, but that's nothing new, because I look at the NFL Top 100 every year. I'm like, what are you guys talking about? You know, for all the athletes always say, well, these people don't watch the games, or you don't understand. I don't know that you watch the games. which is okay because you're focused on yourself. But you got to be honest. Did you watch all of Lamar's games? I think a lot of us saw a lot of Lamar Jackson last year. And I can't think of anybody who watched the vast majority of Lamar Jackson's football games to think that he's barely one of the top 70 players in the National Football League. And then that a guy who is definitely not a number one receiver is ranked one spot higher than him. Really bizarre to me that everyone seems to be out on Lamar. But here's a prediction. Next year, Lamar will be the biggest riser on these two lists. Not because of motivation or anything like that. People will just go, oh yeah, Lamar is him. He's one of the three best quarterbacks in the league, and he's one of the top 10 best football players on planet Earth. That he's going to skyrocket up these lists. And he doesn't even need to win a Super Bowl to do that. If he wins a Super Bowl, then he's definitely doing it. That was the guy on these lists. I have little issues here and there. I thought Bo Nix was to just be a other receiving votes on that quarterback list. I thought that was, I don't think that was entirely fair. Sam Darnold being left out of the top 10 feels a little unfair, although Jeremy Fowler was on Dan Patrick's show this morning saying that he and Jordan Love and who is 10th, Caleb, were essentially tied. Okay, well then put Sam Darnold in there because he deserves to be. Take your thoughts on the Lamar thing. It's wild to me. 719-247-1313. Coming up next, we are definitely heading for a strike in Major League Baseball. The MLBPA is very angry at Major League Baseball because of an advertising campaign that you may have seen last night during the Home Run Derby.
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3: Skies will stay mostly sunny for the rest of our evening as we still deal with some of these breezy winds around 15 miles per hour as we cool to some more overnight lows in the 50s and 60s across southern Colorado. And with your KKTV Alert Weather, I'm meteorologist Roy Rusk.
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4: While we have no reports of stalls or accidents, we are building very heavy volume all over town, up and down I-25, up and down Union, Austin Bluffs, Powers, Academy, Stetson Hills, Dublin, same deal, Fillmore, and Woodman. 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I'm Coyote. 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
9: You know, it's funny, when I think back to what the typical American dinner looked like when you and I were kids, there's usually some kind of meat featured at the center of the plate. Vegetables are there, but often thought of as a side dish. More and more, though, we are coming to realize that a plant-based diet, with little or no meat even, is going to be a healthier way to eat for just about everyone. 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

719-247-1313 is the number if you want to text or call into the show. I chuckled at this text from Aaron. I think it's a really good one. And he may be onto something. He says, winner of Spain versus France will definitely win, being the World Cup. Sign Spurs versus Thunder. We did do that, didn't we? We did not think that New York was going to win the NBA Finals. So, yep. And I was one that thought that the winner of OKC and San Antonio was going to win the NBA Finals. And then it was San Antonio, and there was a lot of credit to the Knicks and a little bit of criticism to the San Antonio Spurs. But the reason I like that text so much, Aaron, not because you're going against me, which I don't like, just for the record, but because could you make an argument, a similar argument, you know, Spain? Is Spain ready? Is Lamine Yamal ready for this moment? He keeps saying that he is. I'm seeing all sorts of quotes from a guy who's 19 years old saying he and we, being Spain, built for these moments. Well, how about a World Cup final against the GOAT? Now, Argentina and the Knicks aren't parallel. But maybe there's some parallels with the Wemby and Yamal. I really like the text because you may be onto something there, but we'll see Monday. Come back on Monday. First of all, let's get Argentina through to the final, which, for the record, I hope they both lose tomorrow. But I think I would.

0: I would prefer to see Argentina. I would. I can't bring myself. I think England has a chance, but I can't bring myself to put any interest or hope or anything like that into England. I just feel icky doing it. So I guess at this point, I would like to see Spain and Argentina. I think Spain can do it.
1: I think they can.
0: We will find out. So you may have seen, if you watch baseball, you may have seen some ads recently that Major League Baseball has put out entitled Leveling the Playing Field. So this is their advertising campaign trying to sell you on the idea of a salary cap system in baseball. Before we get into the merits of that, guess who does not like that? The Players Association. The Players Association would like to continue the business of the Yankees and the Mets and the Dodgers spending $1 billion on two players. They very much like the system that is in place. So they have pushed back. They've gotten a little bit upset over the whole thing. Because I think both parties agree. And it's funny that I think they agree, and yet they're going to torpedo this very thing next baseball season. But they both agree that baseball has some juice, has some momentum right now. And they're both going to kill it with a labor stoppage. Like, that's going to happen. But now they're one side, the MLBPA is saying, you finally got the train back on the tracks, Rob Manfred. Things are good in baseball. We're going the right direction. Why have this revolutionary change and potentially screw that up? So that's where you come in. Would a salary cap system, forgetting the logistics, like the Dodgers, and I think when we talked about this last, I think there's like five or six teams that would have to do some housekeeping in order to conform to the new salary cap system based on the numbers that are being projected. But beyond that, okay, bigger picture, if you are getting back into baseball, if you've been into baseball this whole time, are you in favor of a salary cap system? Now, I throw in two things into the mix here. One, there has to be a floor, because I think baseball owners are some of the cheapest cheapskates you will ever find. So there needs to be a floor. And there is, in the proposal from Major League Baseball. So that checks that box. I think a cap system is what's best for baseball. And my reasoning for that is baseball at its core is a regional sport. Okay, when you have the national interest of the NFL, when a sports show located in Colorado Springs, Colorado, spends a segment talking about Lamar Jackson getting screwed over on these player lists, that tells you the power of the NFL. You're watching Buffalo Bills games, you're watching Ravens games, you're watching Broncos, Kansas City, New England, you're watching teams that span from sea to shining sea. Okay, and the market really doesn't matter. Okay, so they're kind of outside of this conversation. The NBA, because they are so, and I think Adam Silver is trying to move it the other direction, but for a long time, basketball has been a national sport because it's been about the players more than the teams. Even though that is a sport ruled by dynasties, you don't think of you think of Steph, you think of LeBron. Right, it's still very individual-centric, player-centric, although the NBA is moving the other way, and I've stated I don't know that it's the best that they're going this way. Because I think when you have national appeal, when your markets, when your regionality isn't, you're not as dependent on regions as, say, baseball or hockey, you probably shouldn't try to move it that direction. Baseball and hockey, I feel, are very similar. Okay, baseball more popular than hockey, certainly. But I think both leagues, where they're at, I do think that they are very regional. Meaning, if the team in your market, and we know this better than anybody, if the team in your market is absolute trash, are you going to watch as much of that sport? And I think the numbers will tell you, attendance figures, television numbers in Colorado will tell you the answer is no. But conversely, if the Rockies are good, then we go baseball crazy in this state. And I don't think Colorado is unique. So what's one of the tried and true ways to try to ensure that your sport is relevant in as many markets as possible? Exactly what this marketing campaign is called: leveling the playing field, parity. You have a salary cap. In theory, this is where I go away from the Rockies because they're a unique case. But I think there are a lot of baseball markets in this country that may be down right now that feel, how about Pittsburgh? Pittsburgh's usually a good one, right? They got some pieces there that you feel really good about, right? Paul Skenes being chief among them. If there was a salary cap in some of these teams, like, let's just call it for what it is, the Dodgers have to come back down a little bit and don't monopolize the talent like they have, then you give a market like Pittsburgh true hope that it can win a World Series. Because the numbers will tell you, to get into the postseason, you got to pay for that. Small market teams, low payrolls, do not make the postseason. Once you get into the postseason, then it becomes a little bit more of a crapshoot. But I think because of the regionality of baseball, how important it is that the team in a specific market is successful to push the popularity of that sport, I think a salary cap is a good idea. I am a proponent of it as long as there is also a floor. And I get it. If you're a Yankee fan, if you're a Dodger fan, you're crying foul. You're saying, I hate this. And I understand. We all have our own selfish, you know, being in Colorado, maybe I'm being selfish in saying that the team here has no shot of competing for a World Series unless there's a salary cap. So fair is fair. But I am trying to look at the bigger picture, and we have a small number of teams, a handful of teams, that are perfectly fine with the way that the business is structured financially. And then that leaves everybody else that has this feeling of, and it's not like the Dodgers have won the last five World Series in a row. Right, we have had different teams winning, but it's, again, it's the feeling. Right, during the summer, when you spend all this time watching football and now you have a chance to, you know, go outside and spend time with your family and friends, unless you feel like your team's got a shot, baseball is probably something that you're going to move to the back burner. So I think that this is a good idea. I get why the MLBPA doesn't like it, and this is what's going to lead to a labor stoppage, but I think a cap and a floor is the way Major League Baseball should go. Take your thoughts. 719-247-7625. 13-13. Coming up next, Nuggets offseason talk.
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3: Got that crash academy between Astrazon and Shelton really bunching things up. And while no other reported stalls or accidents, very heavy volume around town. Mostly time of day stuff going to get you on the highways as well as I-25. We'll keep you updated. I'm Coyote. That's traffic.
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9: A Better Life with Dr. Sanjay Gupta.
10: As someone who's been married nearly 25 years, I'll tell you, there's a lot of great things about having a spouse. And according to a new study out of the University of Miami Health System, marriage might even be linked to a lower risk of cancer. Why? Well, the researchers said people who are married are less likely to engage in risky behavior. They're more likely to get a nudge to go to regular preventive medicine appointments and screenings. And they have a partner to share the load of family obligations, household chores, and finances. No one is saying you should get married in the pursuit of better health. But if you are single, how can you build a strong support system to maybe get some of these same benefits? Do your own research, find out what's important, and then hold members of your squad accountable and let them hold you accountable as well. That can provide a lot of support. I'm Dr. Sanjay Gupta, helping you live a better life.
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0: 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Anywhere you scroll, follow at Extra Sports 1300, at 740 KVOR. You can follow me and tell me how insane I am for saying that Spain is going to beat the winner of tomorrow's semifinal between England and Argentina. I am at Gingerly Tweets on X, at GingeWatch on Instagram, and Threads, and not on Threads, but the other places you can certainly watch the show if you follow me there. God talked with Zuckerberg about that. Streaming the show on Threads. Because I think that would be the final Infinity Stone. We got Facebook, we got YouTube, we got Twitch, we got X, we got Instagram. The stone in the middle of the Infinity Gauntlet would be Threads. Or TikTok. I'm open either way. While you are watching or listening, if you'd like to take your participation to the next level, I highly encourage it. Even if you tell me I'm wrong. It's okay. I'm a big boy. I can take it. I will go into the closet after the show and cry, but I will keep my composure while I am on air. 719-247-1313 is where you could call or text into the show, or you can drop a comment on the live stream that you may be watching right now. Just want to ask you something on this July 14th. How do you like the Nuggets offseason right now? How are you feeling about it? If you could give it a letter grade, what would you give it? While you think about it, The Athletic has done this, and they have given no team a lower letter grade than the Denver Nuggets. D minus, I believe. But the lowest. There are three that are incomplete. Cleveland because of LeBron. The Pelicans, I don't know why they get an incomplete. And then there was one other team that got incomplete. But of the teams that the Athletic has decided were ready to give out a letter grade, the final exam has already been taken. The Nuggets have the worst grade in the class. And if you think for a moment, well, that's a little harsh. Let me recap for you what has happened this offseason for the Denver Nuggets. They have gotten rid of Jonas Valanciunas. They have lost Tim Hardaway. They have brought in Marvin Bagley, Alpha Diallo, and that's it. Two in, two out. Have essentially swapped Jonas Valanciunas and Tim Hardaway for Alpha Diallo and Marvin Bagley. The third, say what you will about whether Jonas Valanciunas and Tim Hardaway ultimately worked out in Denver, they are both better than their counterparts. So the Nuggets have essentially gotten worse this offseason. Not a precipitous drop-off. Like, let's not go crazy here. But they're not a better team than they were when they lost to the Minnesota Timberwolves. Now, part of why they have the grade that they have is that the Peyton Watson saga has yet to reach its conclusion. And I would guarantee you that if the Nuggets retain the services of Peyton Watson, that would bump them up a little bit. Maybe to a D or a D plus. Maybe they wouldn't be the lowest graded team in the NBA. But then again, I think it would depend a little bit on what that contract looked like. But part of it certainly is that they're at a stalemate with Peyton Watson, it seems. And oh, by the way, Spencer Jones as well. Haven't brought up Spencer Jones enough. He is also a restricted free agent. And I just want to prepare you. Jonathan Kuminga The longer this goes, the more the Peyton Watson saga looks like the Jonathan Kuminga saga. And the Nuggets can say that they love Peyton Watson all they want, but if they're not locking him up to a deal preemptively, it feels a little Jonathan Kuminga-like. Jonathan Kuminga did not sign his extension until the last day of September. And Peyton Watson and Spencer Jones both have until October 1st to agree to the qualifying offer. Now, we don't know what the Nuggets are even offering, but I'm just giving you the timeline. We're in the middle of July, and this thing doesn't have to be figured out until late September. So, yeah, I don't know if Spencer Jones and Peyton Watson's future with the Denver Nuggets will be decided here in the very near future. So that's part of it, too. Now, I have to say that the Nuggets have the hammer here a little bit when it comes to these two players. They are restricted free agents, and the Nuggets could theoretically just give them the qualifying offer. They don't have to go above and beyond that. I don't think that they're going to, because they have a long-term vision for certainly Peyton Watson, but in theory, they could just do that. So that is something going for the Denver Nuggets, and that's what I caution against. Okay, I'd like to see Peyton Watson multiple years in Denver as well, but I have a number. And there's going to be a point where if they pay him Christian Brown money or above, I'm going to go, I don't know that this was worth it. But if they can retain Peyton Watson and Spencer Jones at a decent price, I think that that makes their offseason a little bit better. But still, those are two guys that they had last year. So are the Nuggets better? Do you think, at the very least, you have to, at that point, bank on internal improvement? Spencer Jones being a better player, Christian Brown bouncing back, Peyton Watson either being more consistent, being what he has been, was for a month, for an entire season, plus the health of Peyton Watson, plus the health of Aaron Gordon. It's a lot of internal things that the Nuggets are relying on to all hit, by the way. I don't know that they can just get one. I don't know if Christian Brown looking like Christian Brown of old is enough. I don't know if Peyton Watson simply being healthy is enough. I think they have to hit everything before we can have a conversation of whether they're able to knock off the Spurs or the Thunder in the West, and we won't even know that until the playoffs roll around. And this is why I continue to say, if you don't like LeBron, that's fine. I'm not going to try and dissuade you from liking LeBron. I've tried to do that. It doesn't work. That's fine. But at this point, if they don't get LeBron, how are the Denver Nuggets supposed to be better next season? Because the only answer that I can see out there right now is all of those internal things happening. Which would mean you would have to come away from the Minnesota Timberwolves series saying that the Nuggets could have won that series with that team. Just for consistency's sake. I think there was a lot of feeling after the Nuggets bowed out of the playoffs that this team wasn't good enough. They haven't gotten better. And that's where LeBron comes in, because he would make them better. I think we could all at least agree that from a basketball perspective, LeBron James makes the Denver Nuggets better. You may think not enough to justify it and for you to have to put your your vitriol towards LeBron to the side, and that's fine, but the Nuggets are a better team with LeBron than without. And there aren't a lot of guys that are theoretically willing to take a vet minimum to even join the Denver Nuggets, it seems like, at this point. So, yes, it has not been a great offseason for the Denver Nuggets, but I think we expected this offseason to not be a good one for the Denver Nuggets. I mean, really, because either there was some percentage of people that thought, and I guess I was one of these people, thinking that the Nuggets would just be shedding payroll. Okay, well, that's not a fun offseason. Or another percentage of people thought it was going to be this, where the Nuggets were just going to kind of be stuck. Maybe they're not shedding payroll, but they're not getting better. There is a very small sliver of the population that actually believed that the Denver Nuggets were going to be on paper a better basketball team going into next year. So I guess we were somewhat prepared for this. But the Athletic giving their lowest letter grade of any team in the NBA to the Denver Nuggets for their offseason. But let me, since I brought up LeBron, and no, nothing to report, but I've been saying from a basketball perspective, I don't think it gets better as a landing spot for LeBron than Denver. And I've been the conversation has been very much about, well, you know, what gives him the best chance to win a title? What would be the best basketball fit? It's all been very positive. I was thinking about this today. Why wouldn't it be Denver? And I think you could do this exercise with a lot of different places. I think Minnesota can kind of do this, because I think Minnesota and Denver are very similar in that they are really good basketball fits. They are two teams that you could see contending for a title if they were able to add LeBron James. But the sentiment is, oh, he's not going there. So why? I mean, he's put out that, or Rich Paul has put out, it's about basketball. It's about basketball happiness. Why wouldn't it be Denver? And I was really thinking about this. And to me, it can't even be, because I didn't really like this, well, the East stuff. Like, he should go to the East because it's easier. Okay, but really look at it. If he goes to Cleveland, they're not winning a title. If he goes to Miami, they're not winning a title this year, at least. So, okay, he's in the East, but is he on an Eastern Conference team that you feel like has a chance at a title? Now, I can't argue Philadelphia. I think he would have the best shot of any team he could possibly go to win a title if he went to the Philadelphia 76ers. But just to say he's got to go to the East because it's easier, sure. But I could argue LeBron James on the Denver Nuggets or LeBron James on the Minnesota Timberwolves has just as good of a shot of coming out of the West as LeBron James on the Cleveland Cavaliers or the Miami Heat. So yes, it's despite the fact that the Knicks won the title, it still feels like people are more afraid of OKC and San Antonio. But I don't, if he goes to Philadelphia, then it's that. What's the shortest distance between LeBron and another title? It's him going to Philadelphia with the roster that they have put together. But all of these other places, I don't feel like give him an infinitely better chance of winning a title than Denver does. So it can't be that. Is it because he doesn't like anybody on the Nuggets? He has been raving about Nikola Jokic for a year now. Does he have a buddy on the team? Not necessarily. Tyrese Maxey was the only guy on Rich Paul's whiteboard with a star next to his name. And I guess we believe that Draymond is his buddy. Okay, so that's one thing. He's not best friends with somebody on the Denver Nuggets. Okay, but he has a relationship with the Kroenkes. He obviously has a profound respect for Nikola Jokic as a basketball player, and some part of him in a perfect world would be able to play with him. Maybe not in Denver, but I think he would like to play with Nikola Jokic in some way. So really, what is it? Is it how weird it would look for him to be in a Nuggets jersey? And I'll grant you it's weird. Is it any weirder than him in a Golden State Warriors uniform? Is it the only things I can think of that it could definitely be? One is if he decides on Golden State, well, Denver can't contend with the proximity to Los Angeles and LeBron James's family. Same with Cleveland, if they decided to move, you know, his wife and daughter or whatever, move out to Cleveland. So geography could be one. And then the city, if he doesn't like Denver for whatever reason, and then the Nuggets diehards, the ones that are really in with the Nuggets day in and day out, the practice facility. So really, city and the practice court. Right? Either Denver as a city he may not like, or Denver's too far away from his family. And then the facilities. And I have heard that, and you have as well from a lot of people's reporting, that the Nuggets practice court on the third floor of Ball Arena is a hindrance to potential free agents. It seems a little bit beneath, and that was the first thing that Michael Porter remarked on when he showed up in Brooklyn, was their practice facility. So it's a thing. It's just, does that ultimately make the difference? So as I go through it in my head and say, okay, enough of why would he go to a place like this? Why wouldn't he? I don't think there are a lot of reasons why he wouldn't. But I don't feel like he is coming to Denver. So maybe those reasons will end up making all the difference. But I've said this before. Whether it's Denver or somewhere else, I could use some different. Right? Miami, Cleveland, really? Going to do that again? Do something different. That's what I would like to see if LeBron doesn't come to the Denver Nuggets. But one thing I will say here in terms of the waiting game we're all playing with LeBron James right now. If it's not Cleveland, he better make a decision soon. Because I'll say this about LeBron. Like, every place that is rumored with him will be somewhat disappointed if they don't land LeBron James. But the negative impact of him not coming is far greater in Cleveland than anywhere else. If he doesn't come to the Denver Nuggets, many Nuggets fans will rejoice because they hate the guy. And you'll be a little disappointed, but you'll still say, you know, probably wasn't in the cards anyway. and you'll move on with your life. Same with Minnesota. Maybe they hold out some kind of hope, but if LeBron doesn't go to Minnesota, it's like, well, we're Minnesota. We understand this. We've been through this before. Golden State, well, we weren't going to win a title with him, and we still have Steph Curry, which is fun. Miami, they landed Giannis. Philadelphia, they got Jaylen Brown. They got shiny new toys that they can focus on if LeBron doesn't go there. With Cleveland, that's where the real heartbreak's going to be. So I would advise, if it's not Cleveland, LeBron better come to a decision soon. Or else his jersey is going to be burned in effigy all over again, because this time he didn't leave them, but he left them at the altar when they thought maybe they were going to land him. The negative impact of LeBron didn't choose us would be far greater in Cleveland than any other place. Which is probably something to put in Cleveland's column for why he may be going there. Every other NBA city that is linked with LeBron will survive, will move on. I don't know if Cleveland will, especially with the way that their playoff ended. You thought that the way the Nuggets season ended was bad. How about Cleveland? Analytically speaking, though, maybe it didn't end as poorly as we all thought. Shouts to Kenny Atkinson. 719-247-1313. Coming up next, Flo Balogun, the man at the center of the red card controversy, spoke on the impact on him and the team when his suspension was overturned.
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3: Got that Crash Academy between Astrazon and Shelton really bunching things up. And while no other reported stalls or accidents, very heavy volume around town, mostly time of day stuff going to get you on the highways as well as I-25. We'll keep you updated. I'm Coyote. That's traffic.
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10: If I were to ask you what makes for a good night's sleep, you'd probably say a dark, quiet room, not too many things on your mind. But every night when you go to get some Z's, how often do you really think about the temperature in your bedroom? Temperature may be one of the most underappreciated factors in sleep. That's according to the Senior Vice President of Research and Scientific Affairs at the National Sleep Foundation. We often hear about lights and screens and stress, but even modest changes in temperature and airflow can influence both how quickly you fall asleep and how deeply you stay asleep. Most experts will recommend a room temperature of 60 to 67 degrees Fahrenheit. You might also experiment with your sheets and what you actually wear to bed. Play around a bit and see what improves your sleep. You might be delightfully surprised. I'm Dr. Sanjay Gupta, helping you live a better life.
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0: The NFR Open at the Pikes Peak or Bust Rodeo begins tonight, and it promises edge-of-your-seat excitement featuring over 200 of the most talented contestants in the business, along with a variety of other traditional Western events, sure to please the whole family. You could get your tickets at PikesPeakOrBust.org. I also, in my hand, if you could be very specific about when you will go to the Pikes Peak or Bust Rodeo, I have two tickets to Friday night at 7:30. You can go to the NFR Open at the Pikes Peak or Bust Rodeo. I also have a parking pass. It's a little extra something-something from me to you. So if you want two tickets and a parking pass for Friday night at 7:30 at the Pikes Peak or Bust Rodeo, just text RODEO to 719-247-1313. And the 13th texter will get this pack of two tickets and a parking pass to the NFR Open at the Pikes Peak or Bust Rodeo. And you may not be a rodeo person, but this is one of the premier sporting events in our city on a yearly basis. It's one of those things like the Pikes Peak or Bust Rodeo. These are things, even if you're not really into the sport, you should just go and check out. Highly recommend. 13th texter to text RODEO in their name to 719-247-1313. Through all this controversy that has had legs, it's jumped the week, it's continuing, there are more layers on top of this decision to overturn the suspension of Flo Balogun in the matchup with Belgium. The latest, obviously, yesterday was that it was one member of the disciplinary committee unilaterally by himself deciding to do that in the country he's from, is tight with the Trump family, so people are pulling on that thread. Well, today, Flo Balogun himself spoke to CBS Mornings on the impact that this sudden reversal of his suspension played on him and the team.
1: I was happy to be back in the team.
2: Yeah.
1: But when I kind of started to reflect, I knew it was going to cause a lot of controversy. And I could almost see within my teammates a bit of nerves because it's something that's so unique.
0: Now, and I don't blame Balogun for being happy that he got to play. Maybe he felt some kind of way about the process, but I think ultimately the result, he was happy about it, and I don't blame him for that. That second part of that clip is kind of what I've been wondering, because we know that it certainly got Belgium fired up. It certainly had a positive impact on Belgium because they felt like it was FIFA and the United States against them. And they came out far more ready to play than the U.S. did. But I wondered how much Balogun coming back, and it's not even Balogun coming back because I think that the U.S. is better when he's in the lineup. But the controversy surrounding it, the sudden change, the backlash, all of this kind of stuff, did that have an impact on the U.S. men's national team? And there's Flo Balogun, I think, letting on that, yes, it had a negative impact. So Flo Balogun, in the end, Flo Balogun being allowed to play was more beneficial for Belgium than it was the United States. And another reason why politicians should not interfere in sporting matters. But I do want to say this along with this. Yes, it could have a positive impact on Belgium because it'll fire them up. It could have had a negative impact on the U.S. men's national team because they were at the center of a controversy they did not intend to create. But if you remember that performance, I don't know that either of those things leads to what we saw. Meaning, if the U.S. was so jilted by all of this, so shook by the controversy and the reaction on social media and all of this stuff, to where they played as poorly as they did against Belgium, then they probably weren't even close to the team that they appeared to be throughout that tournament. I understand it can have a little bit of nerves, certainly could lead to a shaky early start, and you had that. I can't imagine that after Matt Fries made that initial save, everyone's obviously focused on that huge mistake he had that led to a Belgium goal later in the match. But early on, he made a phenomenal save. That should have been the moment where the U.S. is like, okay, we are a little shaky, a little nervy because of this whole thing. Matt Fries picked us up with a huge early save. Now we're locked in. That never happened. They never recovered. A thing that should have fired them up and locked them in did not. So if this is, and I'm not saying that Flo Balogun or anybody on the U.S. men's national team is saying that was the reason. But if it ultimately was the reason, then this speaks to a fragile mentality. Because I was against the overturning of the suspension. I thought it wouldn't do the U.S. any favors. And I get it. It threw a wrench in their plans. But I still felt strongly enough about this team and what they had shown me that I thought they would at least be able to put it to the side after the first few minutes and lock in. If this upset them so much that they played as poorly as they did for 90 minutes, then they just weren't the team that we thought we saw early in the tournament. You got to be able to overcome that. Right? At the end of the day, you still had one of your best players in the lineup. You ultimately benefited from this. At some point, you got to play well enough to make that be a benefit. I could see why it threw a wrench in their plans and why there were a little bit of nerves, as Balogun said. But at some point, you got to get over that stuff. It's the World Cup. You're not going to get another chance for 4 years. You got to find a way to block it out. So if that was what was bothering them the entirety of the match, then that does not reflect well on this team. Now, that guy needs to be the face of U.S. soccer moving forward. Flo Balogun. And I know he's, you know, birthright citizenship. So, the great thing about Christian Pulisic or some of these other players is that they are, you know, they've spent most of their lives, they're born and raised and spent most of their lives in the United States of America. But I think Balogun, with his performance and the way that he has handled everything, and including on this morning's interview, I think that he is a great person to make the face of U.S. soccer moving forward. Now, there can be others. I think Weston McKennie's great. There can be a lot of players that you market, and maybe that's the problem for U.S. soccer, is that they put all their eggs into the Christian Pulisic basket, and they should have diversified a little bit. But the face, if you can only have one, I like it being Flo Balogun. I get it. When he speaks, you're like, wait a minute. He's on the U.S. team. I understand all that. It's a little weird, but I think people can get used to it. You do have 4 years. I think you'll be okay. 719-247-1313, your reaction to Flo Balogun's comments. Coming up next, there is another wrinkle in the Kawhi Leonard investigation. The investigation is growing, which tells me we're not even close to getting a conclusion, which where does that leave the Raptors and the Clippers? I'll tell you what this new wrinkle is coming up next.
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3: Skies will stay mostly sunny for the rest of our evening as we still deal with some of these breezy winds around 15 miles per hour as we cool to some more overnight lows in the 50s and 60s across southern Colorado. And with your KKTV Alert Weather, I'm meteorologist Roy Rusk.
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6: 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I'm Coyote. That's traffic. 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

If you are, this is unsolicited advice. If you're looking for a movie to watch, so last night I watched They Will Kill You. Now, may not be for everybody. Quite violent. Like, super violent. But that doesn't bother me. In fact, in some cases, it's actually a plus. And Zazie Beetz is the main character. She basically just is trapped in this hotel and has to kill her way out. I don't know if I'm selling it. I'm telling you, it's great. And Zazie Beetz, like, I'll watch anything that she's in. It's good. Really violent, but kind of like in a fun way. Watch that. I haven't watched as many movies this summer as I originally intended to. We'll be watching The Odyssey this week. Definitely. Been waiting for that one. And then the boys and I will obviously be seeing Spider-Man coming up here in a couple weeks. I might press my luck tonight and see if I can find another one. Basically, give me either another movie with Zazie Beetz in it or give me a movie similar to They Will Kill You. And I think I'll be all right. But if you're into that kind of thing, look up the synopsis and watch the trailer, do whatever you got to do. But I thought it was awesome. So that's what I did with part of my evening last night. Hard pivot back to sports. So The Athletic is reporting that the Kawhi Leonard investigation is expanding. That maybe there's a second company in the mix here that maybe gave Kawhi Leonard some monies for a no-show endorsement, but also something came out of this reporting that Aspiration, and if you remember, Aspiration is a

0: carbon credits company, which just feels like a scam. Like, I know it exists and I get the purpose of it and I'm kind of behind the mission statement, but it sounds like a front for something. It sounds like a scam. We are going to plant trees to offset carbon emissions from airplanes. Right? That's essentially what Aspiration is. Well, The Athletic is reporting that Aspiration tried to put together a marketing campaign with Kawhi Leonard, in which, and this is where why movies were on my brain, Kawhi would essentially be depicted as Groot from Guardians of the Galaxy. The mock-ups of this are horrific. They will haunt your nightmares. But they are all over social media if you want to check it out. But apparently they looked at it and said, this won't work. And then they just put it to the side, which I don't know if it means that everybody is guilty for what they're being accused of, or does this count? Like, we tried to put together a marketing campaign. We tried to make Kawhi Leonard Groot. It just didn't work. I think you actually have to follow through with some kind of endorsement-related activity in order to get credit for it. But yeah, they tried to make him Groot, and then it ended up on the cutting room floor. But the fact that this investigation is expanding here at the end, like, I get it, the NBA has to be a little bit more thorough than even, you know, Pablo Torre and Amin Al-Hassan have to be. But they did win a Pulitzer for their investigative journalism regarding this story. So it's not like they just heard a couple of things from a couple of different people and created a whole podcast around it. And if you watch the initial podcast and any of the reporting they've done since, it's incredibly thorough. They have multiple sources within Aspiration. They're pulling all of these court records. They're following the money. Like, they did this in like a month, and the NBA is going on a calendar year without coming to a conclusion. And I have to ask myself and put up my Brian Windhorst fingers, why? What's going on in the NBA? Well, it is, I got to imagine, a little bit more difficult for the NBA to be, you know, punishing and going after one of their member institutions, as opposed to Pablo Torre, who is a journalist and has no, you know, allegiance or loyalty to an organization. Now, the NBA should not, you know, be beholden and sweep things under the rug, but I can't help but look at this and go, are they dragging their feet because of the ramifications? Steve Ballmer is one of Adam Silver's favorite owners. Are they measuring eight times and cutting once here? Are they being held to some higher standard? Or could it be that they are investigating somebody internally and maybe, I don't know, maybe they're not getting the cooperation, maybe they're dragging their feet a little bit. I mean, the mind wanders when you're like, how can two journalists have this entire thing front to back seemingly to be laid out perfectly in a couple months' time and the NBA take up to 12 months? I hope it's just like some extra level of burden of proof that they got to get to. But it seems like this is taking way too long. And now, if the Athletic's reporting is right, and I have no reason to think it's not, if you're expanding the investigation, that doesn't mean it's getting over sooner, right? And you might be over the whole Aspiration story, but Kawhi Leonard is supposed to be going to Toronto. Grady Dick, Brandon Ingram, and draft picks are supposed to be going to the Clippers. Like, there's one of the more significant moves of the offseason that's being held up by this. And I get we're only in July in terms of next season, right? We got time for next season, but it's like you've been at this for 11 months. So, I mean, there are two franchises that are kind of twisting in the wind a little bit here. And for Toronto with the Clippers, not that this matters a ton, but the Clippers aren't making this move to get closer to winning a title. The Raptors did make this move to try and get closer to a title. And I think Toronto can be a little sneaky in the East. Because whenever you have Kawhi Leonard in a series, you might have the best player in the series when he's right. So I actually like the move from Toronto's standpoint to take a swing here. But, like, Toronto's making this move to try and win. Clippers, a team that's rebuilding, I don't feel as bad for in terms of, you know, them twisting in the wind a little bit. Like, you don't have any plans to compete this year anyway. But the Raptors do. And they kind of need Kawhi Leonard to do it, at least in their mind. So we'll see what happens here with this. But the Athletic reporting that the investigation is expanding regarding the aspiration. And I know I'm not, if you are prone to being a little bit frightened, I'm not doing you any favors. I'm telling you to watch an incredibly violent movie that deals with the occult, and I'm also telling you to look at Kawhi Leonard mocked up as Groot from Guardians of the Galaxy. So I guess I'm trying to give you some nightmares, and I apologize for that. We did get our rodeo winner, by the way. So, and I sent a text. So if you didn't get a text back from me, don't worry. More chances. I have more tickets, more parking passes that I will be giving away the rest of this week to the Pikes Peak or Bust Rodeo. And if you want to go tonight, pikespeakorbust.org is the place where you're going to want to do it. Do want to take a moment to tell you about Game Day Men's Health. You know, about 6 weeks ago, I started working with Game Day. You know, being over 40 now, like I am. By the way, I just realized that I am the same age as Bill Lumberg is in Office Space. I watched the movie with my kids the other day, and like something, it may have triggered a midlife crisis. Thankfully, I'm working with Game Day because they help me feel younger than maybe I feel knowing that I am the same age as Bill Lumberg from Office Space. But went in there, got my levels checked, went through a conversation and answered some questions about, you know, what I'm kind of looking for. And I was kind of looking to get through the day. Still very busy, right? I do this show. I got two sons. I got games that I broadcast. I need to make sure that I'm pushing through the day, and they suggested some treatment to help me, and it's been going great. So I went in there the other day, and I said, what else you got? I said, how about we focus on my sleep? My mind's running a million miles an hour. Can you help me sleep a little bit better? And they said, there's a peptide called surmalinin that can help you with that. So I'm looking forward to getting on that. But Game Day Men's Health, highly recommend. GameDayMen'sHealth.com is where you go. They have a location near the Broadmoor. Great people, great staff. They'll help you out. Game Day Men.
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2: While we have no reports of stalls or accidents up and down I-25, Union, Austin Bluffs, Powers, Academy, Stetson Hills, Dublin, Fillmore, and Woodman, we are building very heavy volume. Just time of day stuff. Nothing really out of the ordinary, and certainly we'll keep you updated. I'm Coyote. That's traffic.
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9: If I were to ask you what makes for a good night's sleep, you'd probably say a dark, quiet room, not too many things on your mind. But every night when you go to get some Z's, how often do you really think about the temperature in your bedroom? Temperature may be one of the most underappreciated factors in sleep. That's according to the Senior Vice President of Research and Scientific Affairs at the National Sleep Foundation. We often hear about lights and screens and stress, but even modest changes in temperature and airflow can influence both how quickly you fall asleep and how deeply you stay asleep. Most experts will recommend a room temperature of 60 to 67 degrees Fahrenheit. You might also experiment with your sheets and what you actually wear to bed. Play around a bit and see what improves your sleep. You might be delightfully surprised. I'm Dr. Sanjay Gupta, helping you live a better life.
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0: Self-aggrandizing, superfluous nonsense.
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0: 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Of course, there's a new way to watch the show. Or a way to watch the show, I should say. Not a new way. It's existed. It's watching the live stream. Anywhere you scroll. It will be a veritable cornucopia of sports topics. I promise you that. And I'd love to get your thoughts at 719-247-1313. Or if you're watching on the aforementioned live stream, please feel free to just simply drop a comment there. Let's start with the match that just wrapped up. We have one of our finalists for the World Cup, and it is Spain. España put the clamps down on the juggernaut that was France. 2-0. Probably could have had a third. Lamine Yamal was barely offside on the third. And I know that Spain and France came in to this tournament as the co-favorites. But I think if you've been watching Spain, you've been wanting to see more, right? More, you mean Lamine Yamal? Just they haven't stuck out as one of the more impressive teams in the tournament. Right, there's been so much star power and impressive play. Not to say that Spain hasn't been impressive, but you get what I'm fetching at here. You know, Mbappe and Haaland and Messi. Yamal hasn't been in that group in terms of his production. It's been very much about the individual stars in this tournament, and Spain, their biggest star, has not been putting up the numbers that some of these other players are. Now, is that on Yamal? No, because if you watch Spain, he has so much gravity that teams are just coming in and saying, they tilt the field towards Yamal. In Spain, to their credit, has taken advantage of that in all of their matches. So far, okay, you're going to throw a bunch of your players at Yamal. We got plenty of talent elsewhere, and we'll make you pay for it. But you pick your poison with a world-class team like Spain. But the result was, you know, it was always, yeah, and Spain. Like, you almost had to force yourself to mention them because they just haven't been talked about as much as England, as Argentina, as Norway, as France. And I kind of wondered if we were going to see Yamal and by extension Spain really pop. I'll actually put it this way. I think they needed to. Right, I'm not critical of the way that Spain has played throughout the tournament, but they need it. You watch them and they're like, you got to get more. You need Yamal. And today, I thought he was as impactful as he has been in any game in this tournament. He earns the penalty that gave that Spain converted and took a 1-0 lead about 22 minutes into the match. That was Yamal crashing in and getting kicked in the thigh by a French player. Right call. Absolutely the right call. But that was him being impactful. About 10 or 11 minutes later, he sets up a brilliant chance for Spain to go up 2-0 at that time. They don't score. They get another one anyway later, And then, as I mentioned earlier, the third that he could have had, he scored the goal, but was just offside. So I thought Lamine Yamal was at his best today in the tournament, and by extension, Spain was. Right? That old adage of your best player's got to be your best player. I thought Yamal was today. But that allowed Spain to certainly ask a lot of questions of the French defense. And I think there are a couple of defensive breakdowns from France. The second goal was certainly a breakdown. Spain's player, all he did was follow his pass. I mean, that's like routine stuff. He passed it off and just made a beeline towards the goal, and the ball came right back to him, and the French defenders kind of fell asleep. So Yamal kind of unlocked Spain's full potential attacking, but the story to me above everything else, the way Spain had Kylian Mbappe in prison. I mean, they just had him in a straitjacket all afternoon long. And Mbappe kind of took an off-balance shot at the near post late in the second half when Spain was already up 2-0, and that was one of the only times I can recall Mbappe doing something of note. So, and that's Spain's bread and butter. They defend incredibly well. And I knew that going into the match, but I didn't. I think Spain took their game to another level to keep Mbappe from making any kind of impact today. That's the best defending I have seen from Spain in this tournament. I mean, we were talking about France being an absolute juggernaut, and they got nothing today. It was an incredibly impressive performance by Spain, and they rightly deserve to be playing in the World Cup final. And I'll stay consistent. I said this yesterday. I think they're going to win on Sunday. And in watching, and yesterday it was who wins between France and Spain. And I'll be honest, I kind of thought France was going to win. But the winner of this match, I thought, would go on to win. Watching Spain, how could you not feel like Spain's going to win, whether it's Argentina or England? The one caveat that I would throw out there is with Argentina, some of the stuff that has gone on with Argentina. I'm not saying being conspiratorial or anything like that. I'm just saying Argentina has had some things break their way over the last three matches that you watch enough sports to be able to pick out a team of destiny. Like, oh, it's just theirs. It's their year. There's a little bit of that with Argentina with the way these last three matches have played out. So I would be more confident that Spain would beat England than Spain beating Argentina. And of course, Argentina would have the best player on the field on Sunday. But the performance I saw from Spain, I just think they're the better team. And there might be a bit of separation between the Spanish team I just watched and the two teams that are playing tomorrow. But just a thoroughly impressive performance by Spain. They checked every box. They completely corralled Kylian Mbappe. They unleashed their best player. They were more dangerous in the attack because of it and defensively. And it's not especially when they get a two-goal lead, you expect every soccer team to put a lot of numbers behind the ball. But it with Spain, the way they defend, it doesn't feel like, I'll pick on them now that they're out of the tournament, Paraguay. Like, it's an, and I'm not a defensive guy. I like offense in every sport. Football, soccer, baseball, basketball, hockey. Give me all the points. But the way that Spain defends is more aesthetically pleasing than a lot of these. It's not just because of the talent they have. It's not just, you know, that parking the bus. It's not mucking it up. It's a beautiful defensive game from Spain. And they rightly deserve to be moving on to the World Cup final, where there will be Argentina or England tomorrow. I've been asked about multiple times. Again, I can't shake this feeling that Argentina has some kind of force on their side, some cosmic force that we sometimes see in sports. And certainly when you think of the rivalry between Argentina and England, there have been some of those mystical forces at play. I think England can beat them. And I know it sounds like I'm talking out both sides of my mouth, and I'm acknowledging that. Like, I don't think Argentina is better than Spain or France. And I think the way England has played and the way Jude Bellingham has emerged over the last few matches, I think England can beat Argentina. But there's just this, it's not soccer, it's not even the fact that they have Lionel Messi, and I don't mean that to be disrespectful to the GOAT, but I just watch this team, and yes, I feel like they may have some mystical forces on their side, but I watch them, and they just fail to impress. There's something to be said for finding a way to win, but they just don't look the way France has looked. They don't look the way England has looked in the last couple matches, and they certainly have not looked as good as Spain looked this afternoon. So the analytical part of my brain, the left part of my brain, says England can beat Argentina. That the winner of today's match, regardless of whether it was France or Spain, can beat Argentina. But the right side of my brain, the part that wanders off and daydreams and comprehends the mysteries of the universe, there's something around this Argentina team. So we'll see. We'll see tomorrow. The other spot in the final will be decided between England and Argentina, and then we'll get the final on Sunday. And don't forget, they're extending the halftime show on Sunday, because this is America after all. Extending the halftime show so Justin Bieber can get the appropriate amount of songs in. So that's good. So I know you may be a little bit out on the World Cup now that the U.S. is done. Maybe you weren't into the World Cup to begin with. Can I interest you in Justin Bieber on Sunday? Does that reel you back in? What if I told you they added about 10 minutes to the halftime show to accommodate the cavalcade of stars? I think Shakira will be performing. She can have extra time. You can extend the halftime show for more Shakira. I'm okay with that. I'm trying to think who the other person is. I'm being facetious. I don't care about the halftime show at all, but maybe you do. I just want to get the facts out there and try to do my part for FIFA and the Fox Network to get you to tune in. So we start there with Spain and France. Your impressions, if you've been watching this match, 719-247, 13-13, and which way do you think tomorrow's going to go? And then let's look ahead to Sunday as well. Just getting going on this edition of Drive Time Sports, back right after this.
1: 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While we have no reports of stalls or accidents up and down I-25, Union, Austin Bluffs, Powers, Academy, Stetson Hills, Dublin, Fillmore, and Woodman, we are building very heavy volume. Just time of day stuff, nothing really out of the ordinary, and certainly we'll keep you updated. I'm Coyote, that's traffic.
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19: Not all screen time is created equal, and a new study out of Sweden is helping us understand this even better. So researchers followed more than 20,000 people over nearly two decades and determined that passive screen time, like sitting on the couch and watching television, raised someone's risk of dementia. But if they did something active, like reading, puzzles, or interacting with other people, this same group of people saw their risk of dementia drop. Just like you got to put the work in to keep your body in shape as you age, you basically have to do the same thing with your brain. A couple things I have found to help: working to learn something new every day, whatever it might be, challenging yourself in some way every day, and really importantly, staying socially active. Some days that means meeting friends in person. Other days, maybe an email, a text, or a phone call. Just stay engaged. I'm Dr. Sanjay Gupta, helping you live a better life.

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0: Am I being too much of a prisoner of the moment when it comes to Spain and their 2-0 win over France? I don't think so. I mean, I did say yesterday that regardless of who wins today's semifinal, I would pick them to beat either Argentina or England. Getting some interaction on Twitter for people watching the stream from S. Gullickson with an X, goalie. Can I call you goalie? I'll call you goalie. On X says, sit the World Cup out, my man. That's mean. I appreciate you covering, but Spain isn't beating Argentina. That's the exact matchup all of Argentina was hoping for, assuming tomorrow goes our way. Tomorrow's match is the actual final. If you know the history, you know. I do know the history. Are we talking hand of God and all of this kind of stuff? I've said that there's this cosmic force surrounding Argentina that I just can't shake. So I'm acknowledging that there's something about Argentina. I'm not completely writing them off by any stretch of the imagination. Perhaps I am in terms of, I'm not writing them off in terms of the soccer. I'm just saying that I feel like these other teams can beat them. And also, I will be quick to focus on the fact that you said you made it possessive, assuming tomorrow goes our way. Which is fair. That's fine, but our, not mine. So, am I being too prisoner of the moment? Am I anti-Argentina? I am not anti-Argentina. This coming in at Gary Hobbled. The 1986 game between Argentina and England was a long time ago, but I suspect bad memories of Maradona's Hand of God goal still linger. Should be an awesome, hopefully colorful match. The earlier England game against Mexico was an awesome contest. And I won't co-opt your conversation. You guys continue on. Let me go this direction, and then I want to pivot after this. Okay, you say Argentina. Let's set Argentina aside. Do you think if England beats Argentina, England is beating Spain? I like to find common ground here. We can disagree on Argentina. That's fine. We'll find out, and you and I will have a nice conversation come Monday, I'm sure. But you got to at least say that if England can beat Argentina, then Spain's beating England. I'll stick with Spain. I'll stick with the winner of today's match. And by the way, for, you know, the casuals, Spain and France were the co-favorites with Lionel Messi and Argentina in the field. So I actually don't think, as much as goalie thinks I'm hot taking it here, it's actually not that. I don't feel like it's a hot take because I've been riding with the co-favorite in France the entire tournament. And I've acknowledged that Spain is certainly a team to watch. I think today, my biggest takeaway, I think Spain took their game to another level than what I have seen previously in the tournament. And I think that can give Argentina some problems. But I don't want to overlook England. Hopefully it is a fun one and it is controversy-free. We've had enough controversy in the World Cup the last week and a half. We don't need more. Speaking of which, you'll hear from Flo Balogun, who spoke on being allowed to play against Belgium. He was on CBS Mornings. But I want to shift, as promised, over to gridiron football. I brought up Jeremy Fowler's ranking of the top quarterbacks in the league. He interviewed executives, coaches, and scouts to put together a list of the top 10 quarterbacks. And a couple of the things that stuck out to me were that Sam Darnold wasn't in the top 10 and that Lamar Jackson had fallen, what, to 6? So he's behind Allen, Mahomes, Stafford, Burrow. And then was it somebody before Lamar Jackson? I'm blanking on who it was. I'll find it. But at any rate, it stuck out to me that Lamar was as low as he was. I mean, 6 isn't like blatant disrespect, but it looks a little low to me. And then the NFL's top 100 came out, or is coming out. They are rolling it out. Lamar Jackson was ranked 69th by the players, right? NFL top 100 is the players. And I'm like, that's low. And then I saw who came in right before him, Courtland Sutton of the Denver Broncos. Courtland Sutton is better than Lamar Jackson? Because it's hard when you see a guy with a number by their name, you're like, that. It seems low. That seems way, 69th seemed way low for Lamar Jackson. This guy a year ago, put up arguably the best statistical season in the history of football. And a year later, he's the 69th best player in the NFL. Or even if this isn't, you know, best players, if this is just rating them on last year, Lamar Jackson didn't have the 69th best season of any player in the NFL. So that already seems wrong. And then Courtland Sutton slots in right above him? Come, what are we doing? What is this deal with Lamar Jackson? Why is Lamar Jackson, like Josh Allen, in over the last few years, Josh Allen has done everything that he can to get Buffalo to a Super Bowl. Their playoff exits before this past year were not on, the blood was not on Josh Allen's hands, right? This year, it absolutely was. Like, Josh Allen was the biggest reason why the Buffalo Bills lost that football game to the Denver Broncos. And not only does he not drop in the rankings, we don't know where he is in the NFL top 100, but he doesn't drop in Jeremy Fowler's list amongst NFL people. He doesn't drop, he elevates. But Lamar Jackson, because what? Goes to the 6th best quarterback in the league, and in terms of how the players view him, he's 69th best player in the NFL, and Courtland Sutton is one spot above him. The Broncos just brought in Jalen Waddle because Courtland Sutton is not a number one receiver, but yet he's better than the number one quarterback on the Baltimore Ravens, one of the, I think, 3 best quarterbacks in the NFL, at least taking Jeremy Fowler's list, one of the 6 best quarterbacks in the NFL. Like, what is the deal with Lamar? And there's a very simple test for all of these, right? And I'm not saying this should be the be-all, end-all, but it's just a good exercise. And I was doing this with the quarterback specifically last night. Like, just put them head-to-head and tell me who you'd rather have. It's like the Office where they have the debate over Hillary Swank and whether Hillary Swank is hot. Right? Jim does it the right way. If Hillary Swank shows up, do you think she's hot? If Lamar Jackson is your quarterback, are you like, I love that this dude's my quarterback? And then compare him. Like, who would you rather have? Like, be honest. Would you rather have, and I know that the Broncos have have Bo Nix as their quarterback. Would you rather have Lamar Jackson or Cortland Sutton? Would you rather have Lamar Jackson or Joe Burrow? I'm setting my sights a little bit higher. I think the Cortland Sutton question is an easy one. How about Joe Burrow? Okay, Lamar hasn't broken through in the playoffs. Remind me where Joe Burrow has been in the postseason recently. And I'm not doing it. I'm not trying to knock down Joe Burrow to lift up Lamar. I'm just saying it feels like Lamar is being graded more harshly than other players. That it's people are becoming more of a, here's the prisoner of the moment thing. Maybe I'm being a prisoner of the moment of Spain. I think these people are being a prisoner of the moment with Lamar. Okay, another disappointing end to Lamar Jackson's season. I grant you. Josh Allen was Josh Allen completely blew it against the Denver Broncos. Completely and utterly blew it. Joe Burrow, we haven't seen this guy play a meaningful football game in years. And all I am saying is, how about a little consistency? Okay, if you're going to say, you know what, and how about Justin Herbert as well? Now, I'm not anti-Justin Herbert, but how long have we held out on Justin Herbert and kept him where he's at? And Lamar, who's objectively better than Justin Herbert, plummets. It makes very little sense to me. Because this isn't about the future. This isn't about, oh, what's Lamar Jackson going to be 3 years from now? It's what he is right now. I'm not saying you have to put him number one. And again, I'm fine with keeping Joe Burrow up there because I think if Joe Burrow is healthy, absolutely. If you say, who do I want to win a football game tomorrow? I think the list is Mahomes, Stafford, Burrow. I'm just saying if you're not going to hold Joe Burrow's availability against him, you're not going to hold Josh Allen's playoff exit against him, why are you doing this with Lamar Jackson? But there, we also have to keep in perspective here. Where he's at on ESPN's list, I don't have nearly as big of a problem with as the NFL top 100. Stop telling me that players know better. They focus on their own team and their own opponent, and I'm sure that many of them, the minute they leave the practice facility, do not think about football one bit. Stop telling me that the players know better than people who watch all the games, media, some, you know, fans. I think they're more intelligible fans when it comes to ranking players than some of these players in the NFL. Lamar Jackson is barely in the top 70 players in the National Football League, and Cortland Sutton is the next guy up. Be serious. I had a mild problem with the ESPN's list of the quarterbacks. I got a huge problem with the NFL top 100, but that's nothing new because I look at the NFL top 100 every year. I'm like, what are you guys talking about? You know, for all the athletes always say, well, these people don't watch the games or you don't understand. I don't know that you watch the games. which is okay because you're focused on yourself. But you got to be honest. Did you watch all of Lamar's games? I think a lot of us saw a lot of Lamar Jackson last year. And I can't think of anybody who watched the vast majority of Lamar Jackson's football games to think that he's barely one of the top 70 players in the National Football League. And then that a guy who is definitely not a number one receiver is ranked one spot higher than him. Really bizarre to me that everyone seems to be out on Lamar. But here's a prediction. Next year, Lamar will be the biggest riser on these two lists. Not because of motivation or anything like that. People will just go, oh yeah, Lamar is him. He's one of the three best quarterbacks in the league, and he's one of the top 10 best football players on planet Earth. He's going to skyrocket up these lists. And he doesn't even need to win a Super Bowl to do that. If he wins a Super Bowl, then he's definitely doing it. That was the guy on these lists. I have little issues here and there. I thought Bo Nix was to just be a other receiving votes on that quarterback list. I don't think that was entirely fair. Sam Darnold being left out of the top 10 feels a little unfair, although Jeremy Fowler was on Dan Patrick's show this morning saying that he and Jordan Love and who is 10th, Caleb, were essentially tied. Okay, well then put Sam Darnold in there because he deserves to be. Take your thoughts on the Lamar thing. It's wild to me. 719-247-1313. Coming up next, we are definitely heading for a strike in Major League Baseball. The MLBPA is very angry at Major League Baseball because of an advertising campaign that you may have seen last night during the Home Run Derby.
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2: Skies will stay mostly sunny for the rest of our evening as we still deal with some of these breezy winds around 15 miles per hour as we cool to some more overnight lows in the 50s and 60s across Southern Colorado. And with your KKTV Alert Weather, I'm meteorologist Roy Rusk.
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4: Got that crash Union northbound at Austin Bluffs bunching it up. And, of course, it's bunching up all over town due to time of day volume. Construction zones, anywhere there's a merge and lane shifts are your heaviest right now, but it's heavy all over town time of day stuff. I'm Coyote, that's traffic.
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16: I'm feeling lucky to have my college-age kids home with me for a few weeks this summer. And one of the things I know we're going to be talking about, AI. I've started to use it more often at the hospital to get fresh takes on patient problems that I'm trying to solve. And for my girls, well, I know that they are navigating college now with these new powerful tools, something, frankly, that you and I couldn't have even imagined when we were in school. But while it may be tempting to outsource your studying and your work to these large language models, I beg you not to. And that's because AI chatbots tend to reproduce what researchers call weird viewpoints. That's an acronym: Western, educated, industrialized, rich, and democratic. Look, AI isn't going away, and admittedly, it can be a really powerful tool, but you don't want it doing your thinking for you. I'm Dr. Sanjay Gupta, helping you live

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719-247-1313 is the number if you want to text or call into the show. I chuckled at this text from Aaron. I think it's a really good one. And he may be onto something. He says, winner of Spain versus France will definitely win, being the World Cup. Signed, Spurs versus Thunder. We did do that, didn't we? We did not think that New York was going to win the NBA Finals. So, yep. And I was one that thought that the winner of OKC and in San Antonio was going to win the NBA Finals. And then it was San Antonio, and there was a lot of credit to the Knicks and a little bit of criticism to the San Antonio Spurs. But the reason I like that text so much, Aaron, not because you're going against me, which I don't like, just for the record, but because could you make an argument, a similar argument, you know, Spain? Is Spain ready? Is Lamine Yamal ready for this moment? He keeps saying that he is. I'm seeing all sorts of quotes from a guy who's 19 years old saying he and we, being Spain, built for these moments. Well, how about a World Cup final against the GOAT? Now, Argentina and the Knicks aren't parallel. But maybe there's some parallels with the Wemby and Yamal. I really like the text because you may be onto something there, but we'll see Monday. Come back on Monday. First of all, let's get Argentina through to the final, which, for the record, I hope they both lose tomorrow. But I think I would prefer to see Argentina. I would. I can't bring myself, I think England has a chance, but I can't bring myself to put any interest or hope or anything like that into England. I just feel icky doing it. So I guess at this point, I would like to see Spain and Argentina. I think Spain can do it. I think they can. We will find out. So you may have seen, if you watch baseball, you may have seen some ads recently that Major League Baseball has put out entitled Leveling the Playing Field. So this is their advertising campaign trying to sell you on the idea of a salary cap system in baseball. Before we get into the merits of that, guess who does not like that? The Players Association. The Players Association would like to continue the business of the Yankees and the Mets and the Dodgers spending $1 billion on two players. They very much like the system that is in place.

0: So they have pushed back. They've gotten a little bit upset over the whole thing. Because I think both parties agree. And it's funny that I think they agree, and yet they're going to torpedo this very thing next baseball season. But they both agree that baseball has some juice, has some momentum right now. And they're both going to kill it with a labor stoppage. Like, that's going to happen. But now they're one side, the MLBPA is saying, you finally got the train back on the tracks, Rob Manfred. Things are good in baseball. We're going the right direction. Why have this revolutionary change and potentially screw that up? So that's where you come in. Would a salary cap system, forgetting the logistics, like the Dodgers, and I think when we talked about this last, I think there's like five or six teams that would have to do some housekeeping in order to conform to the new salary cap system based on the numbers that are being projected. But beyond that, okay, bigger picture, if you are getting back into baseball, if you've been into baseball this whole time, are you in favor of a salary cap system? Now, I throw in two things into the mix here. One, there has to be a floor because I think baseball owners are some of the cheapest cheapskates you will ever find. So there needs to be a floor. And there is in the proposal from Major League Baseball. So that checks that box. I think a cap system is what's best for baseball. And my reasoning for that is baseball at its core is a regional sport. Okay, when you have the national interest of the NFL, when a sports show located in Colorado Springs, Colorado, spends a segment talking about Lamar Jackson getting screwed over on these player lists, that tells you the power of the NFL. You're watching Buffalo Bills games. You're watching Ravens games. You're watching Broncos, Kansas City, New England. You're watching teams that span from sea to shining sea. Okay, and the market really doesn't matter. Okay, so they're kind of outside of this conversation. The NBA, because they are so, and I think Adam Silver is trying to move it the other direction. But for a long time, basketball has been a national sport because it's been about the players more than the teams. Even though that is a sport ruled by dynasties, you don't think of you think of Steph, you think of LeBron, right? It's still very individual-centric, player-centric, although the NBA is moving the other way, and I've stated I don't know that it's the best that they're going this way. Because I think when you have national appeal, when your markets, when your regionality isn't, you're not as dependent on regions as, say, baseball or hockey, you probably shouldn't try to move it that direction. Baseball and hockey, I feel, are very similar. Okay, baseball more popular than hockey, certainly. But I think both leagues, where they're at, I do think that they are very regional. Meaning, if the team in your market, and we know this better than anybody, if the team in your market is absolute trash, are you going to watch as much of that sport? And I think the numbers will tell you, attendance figures, television numbers in Colorado will tell you the answer is no. But conversely, if the Rockies are good, then we go baseball crazy in this state. And I don't think Colorado is unique. So what's one of the tried and true ways to try to ensure that your sport is relevant in as many markets as possible? Exactly what this marketing campaign is called: leveling the playing field, parity. You have a salary cap. In theory, this is where I go away from the Rockies because they're a unique case. But I think there are a lot of baseball markets in this country that may be down right now that feel, how about Pittsburgh? Pittsburgh's usually a good one, right? They got some pieces there that you feel really good about, right? Paul Skenes being chief among them. If there was a salary cap in some of these teams, like, let's just call it for what it is, the Dodgers have to come back down a little bit and don't monopolize the talent like they have, then you give a market like Pittsburgh true hope that it can win a World Series. Because the numbers will tell you to get into the postseason, you got to pay for that. Small market teams, low payrolls do not make the postseason. Once you get into the postseason, then it becomes a little bit more of a crapshoot. But I think because of the regionality of baseball, how important it is that the team in a specific market is successful to push the popularity of that sport, I think a salary cap is a good idea. I am a proponent of it as long as there is also a floor. And I get it. If you're a Yankee fan, if you're a Dodger fan, you're crying foul. You're saying, I hate this. And I understand. We all have our own selfish, you know, being in Colorado, maybe I'm being selfish in saying that the team here has no shot of competing for a World Series unless there's a salary cap. So fair is fair. But I am trying to look at the bigger picture. And we have a small number of teams, a handful of teams, that are perfectly fine with the way that the business is structured financially. And then that leaves everybody else that has this feeling of, and it's not like the Dodgers have won the last five World Series in a row. Right, we have had different teams winning, but it's the feeling. Right, during the summer, when you spend all this time watching football and now you have a chance to, you know, go outside and spend time with your family and friends, unless you feel like your team's got a shot, baseball is probably something that you're going to move to the back burner. So I think that this is a good idea. I get why the MLBPA doesn't like it, and this is what's going to lead to a labor stoppage, but I think a cap and a floor is the way Major League Baseball should be.
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2: Got that crash Union northbound at Austin Bluffs bunching it up. And, of course, it's bunching up all over town due to time of day volume. Construction zones, anywhere there's a merge and lane shifts are your heaviest right now. But it's heavy all over town time of day stuff. I'm Coyote, that's traffic.
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15: I don't know about you, but my social media feeds are flooded with lotions and potions and gadgets, all promising to unlock different components of longevity. But if you log off, take a step back from all the hype, you'll find that the actual keys to a longer, healthier life are hiding in plain sight. There are four of them. Number one, nutrition. The Mediterranean diet really is the gold standard. Number two, exercise. You should be getting 150 minutes of moderate intensity exercise or 75 minutes of vigorous intensity exercise every week, plus strength training and stretching. Number three, sleep. Sleep is when your body and your brain repair themselves. You should be getting 7 to 9 hours a night. And finally, number four often gets forgotten, socialization. It's not a bonus. It's a necessity for a healthy life, finding a sense of community, purpose, and belonging. I'm Dr. Sanjay Gupta, helping you live a better life.
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18: Strikes will continue until he says it's enough. I'm Lisa LaSera, Fox News. That's what President Trump told Fox's Trey Yinks as U.S. Central Command conducts an air campaign over Iran.
19: If you look at the Strait of Hormuz, it's now, we're finding it hard to find where they have anything.
18: The strikes in retaliation for Iran's targeting civilian ships in the Strait of Hormuz. At the same time, the president says U.S. and Iranian officials have spoken today, with the U.S. urging Iran to make a deal. Meanwhile, the new leader of Iraq is signaling a new relationship with the U.S.
20: In his first visit to Washington since becoming prime minister in May, Ali al-Zayedi says he's looking to the future.
21: By the 30th of September, the U.S. forces will be out of Iraq, while U.S. companies will be inside Iraq.
20: There is a September 30th deadline for all remaining U.S. forces to withdraw from Iraq. President Trump says that won't end the partnership between the two countries.
19: They have done a fantastic job over the last very short period of time, but they have a great leader, the new prime minister. He's a great leader. I think he's going to be there for a long period of time.
20: President Trump says major oil partnerships will be announced in the coming days.
18: Fox's Jared Halpern at the White House. The Florida Highway Patrol says a man running from immigration officers in St. Augustine was struck and killed by a semi-trailer. The 28-year-old was in a vehicle with three other people stopped in a gas station parking lot. When federal agents approached, Highway Patrol says the four ran and the 28-year-old ran onto a busy road where he was hit. This is the third death in a week involving encounters with ICE. Earlier today, DHS announced it would suspend most vehicle stops after the fatal shooting of a Colombian man in Maine yesterday. Florida has put to death a 74-year-old man convicted of murder. He was the oldest inmate in the state to be executed. America's listening to Fox News.